it went away. When Brendan Sorsby was told by the NFL, you're not coming here. And he was like, okay, I'll just go train for a year. I'll see y'all in April. It went away. People stopped digging. People aren't going to stop digging. They're going to start digging and realize there's so many people in this other hole that, whoo, what happens now? Wright and Harris, they played in the game. What happens now? I think the inquisitive digger will think, huh, what happened before? What LSU's head coach and by association the entire university may be on the hook for that occurred leading up to a player asking for his negotiated release from an NFL training camp. There will be someone, whether it is, I gave Ross Dellinger his credit earlier. If he says it, he's not a pots and pans rattler. He's not a look at me attention guy. He's a really good reporter. Old school, traditional, confirm all of it. It could be a Ross Dellinger. I've wrung out everything about what happens next. I wonder what happened before. It could be somebody with a cell phone, a Twitter account, and bandwidth who decides, I'm going to figure out what happened before. Digging, digging, digging. And maybe it's not as detached from LSU standpoint of, hey, I just answered the phone. Because that is how this is presented so far. Lane Kiffin, I just answered the phone is all. I'm just following a court order. It might be a lot more than that on LSU's end, and it could get expensive in almost every way for LSU. Maybe somebody like Jack Pyburn, who didn't have a turnout his way. Maybe he shares details if there is tea to spill, and he helps this inquisitive digger tell the story. Worst decision on ever, whatever front you can come up with, ever made in college football. Tulane quit the SEC. Imagine the long-awaited payoff for a Green Wave fan, and you got yourself kicked out of the SEC. We never know how a certain judge will rule in a district, whatever. The SEC as a league office, and I mean Sankey as the commissioner, they're operating as if they know the league is going to win legally. At some point, whenever it is, they are operating as if they're going to win. Legally and rules-wise. Now, the rules part, I think the SEC will get their version of the declarative. Do y'all remember the declarative judgment the Big 12 sought? Big 12 went to court before any lawsuit was filed to say, Judge, we would like you to declare that we have the right to enforce our rules. The rules that were voted on by the voluntary members of the conference, we would like you to declare that we can institute those rules. Having a judge declare that doesn't seem so silly these days. But see, that's the rules part. Legally, the conference is really presenting this as if we're not backing down, and it does not strike me as posturing. Lenny Dykstra, y'all know him? If you Google, folks, I'm not kidding, Google Lenny Dykstra, attorney, and then the phrase clearing his name. I found six different instances of an attorney on the record saying, my client, Lenny Dykstra, looks forward to clearing his name. I just picked Lenny Dykstra. I could have picked Michael Jackson. I could have picked like any celebrity when my client looks forward to clearing their names. And then you look at the defamation lawsuit against Ron Darling, and he didn't clear his name. You look at the Pennsylvania narcotics charge, and he didn't clear his name. You look at the Uber driver altercation, he pled guilty. Lenny Dykstra is somebody who's been, he's had attorneys on the reg. My attorney will clear, my client will clear his name. We look forward to our day in court when we clear his name. And then they don't clear his name. That's posturing. And you usually can tell. That's not what this feels like. That's not what this feels like from the SEC. We're on in Baton Rouge. I hope the governor's tuning in. The conference is not losing this. One way, either you stop with the, on its face, the silliness of pulling players from NFL camps. That's one way that the conference is not losing. There's another really tougher way for you that the SEC will prevail. But I am confident that is the outcome.

0: going on, Heath?
1: Yeah, the biggest thing about this whole deal, Chuck, is it doesn't feel like it's worth it. I mean, I'm even seeing LSU people who are saying, yeah, I mean, sure, it's always nice to have a useful player, but is it worth this? Like, it's not like you're adding somebody who is a first-round pick. You're adding guys who are fringe NFL players. And, you know, again, depth always helps, but there's a difference between help and this is must-have. If you have Lane's roster and any of these guys are must-have, something's gone seriously yep. wrong. And if they're not must-have, why in the world are you going to where the notion of expulsion could even be mentioned? It doesn't matter that it won't happen. The idea it could even come up is just bizarre over this.
0: Yeah, and again, this has not come up in downtown Birmingham. Any sources has told Ross Dellinger or Yahoo or anybody. The sources were SEC school officials, SEC school executives, folks who are angry on individual campuses associated with individual schools are saying this. But they're saying it. I mean, nobody's talking about, we need to kick Texas A&M out. Like, nobody's saying that, at least.
1: Meanwhile, Chuck, we don't normally spend a ton of time on quarterback announcements from places like Western Kentucky, but there was one yesterday that I thought was pretty important. Rodney Tisdale, going to be the starting quarterback for Western Kentucky, and I don't care, but I do care about the second part of it. He beat out Brock Glenn for the starting quarterback job. That would be the same Brock Glenn who was recruited, of course, by Mike Norvell to FSU.
0: He's an ACC champion.
1: Was actually someone who started games at FSU. And Chuck, it goes back to the consistent issue of the Norvell era at FSU. For a guy who is respected as an offensive mind, they cannot evaluate and recruit a quarterback, it appears, worth a darn.
0: No.
1: You look at their quarterbacks, they don't just fail in Tallahassee, they fail elsewhere. This is a guy that you had in your program for multiple years that was a four-star, that was supposed to be the kind of guy who had a future, and he can't start at Western Kentucky. That's alarming if you're an FSU fan, Chuck. Anybody misses on a guy here, a guy there, they miss on all of them.
0: Yeah, I've always talked about the first step in recruiting. He's such a great recruiter. I was like, if he's a great recruiter, if you think a head coach, a staff, whoever's a great recruiter, that means that they evaluated properly before they did any of that, because getting rankings. We've talked about this before. Do you remember the story? Was it Randy Shannon and his staff? They would literally use like the scout.com recruiting rankings to decide who to offer scholarships to.
1: Yeah, Larry Coker admitted that publicly.
0: Holy smokes. So, yeah, you don't want to get there. So you're correct. For Mike Norvell, the proof is in that quarterback pudding, no doubt.
1: Yeah, just go back and look at the list of players that have come through there. There's not a single one who's gone to other programs and had success, and they were reasonably touted when they landed them. Yeah. Again, if you're FSU, you've got to figure this out, and it sure doesn't feel like he's the guy to do it.
0: All right, we're going to take a quick break. Come back. More of the Chuck Oliver Show next.
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5: We're talking college football because that's what we do. I don't mean to come down on anybody's hustle. I like everybody getting a bite at the apple, getting another paycheck. Fansville is way better than Larry Culpepper. I have decided again, when you look at the latest, like Lane Kiffin is in a couple of the new commercials, Jerry Jones in the day, Joe Theismann. Les Miles used to be there, but he's not as much anymore. Again, the Larry Culpepper, Diet Dr. Pepper, or Dr. Pepper commercials, I never really understood. Fansville, I get. And it's just talking about the same product. It is the best of creativity and funny and making guys a little bit more relevant than maybe Eddie George in a Dr. Pepper commercial playing a doctor. Yeah, all about it. So I wanted to bring up at least one thing that didn't have anything to do with LSU and their eligibility fight, and then Les Miles had to get mentioned as well. Chuck Oliver Show continues today. Appreciate Dave Bartu joining us in hour one. We got Joe Giglio coming up on the success in Chapel Hill and a little bit of misery over in Raleigh and how everything went for them over the weekend. That's coming up as well. Georgia had some news. They have a starting defensive lineman who is no longer on the team. And this is just a couple of days before everybody's season opener. It's coming up. And one of the oldest players on the roster, Xavier McLeod, no longer with the team. He had declared that he was, quote, done with football. He is retired. He had transferred from South Carolina, spent two seasons at Georgia. He played in every game last year, started about half of them. And so you're talking about an older offensive or defensive lineman. That's the one thing I've said, 26 years old or 30 years old in the NFL, that's the same human. 23-year-old putting his hands on an 18 or 19-year-old, no, that's an advantage. And so now Georgia, they are down one of those linemen heading into their season. Let's welcome on right now from the digital world. They've been running in Tobacco Road for a minute. It's from the Ovius and Giglio podcast. It's Joe Giglio. Welcome back, brother. How's your day?
6: Hey, Chuck. How are you doing?
5: Doing pretty good. I appreciate you carving out some time today. A lot of success to talk about over the weekend. A win for Bill Belichick was not what I was expecting to happen, but if it was going to happen, yeah, I could see him playing kind of, you know, grimy defense and getting that sort of dub. What was your takeaway from the Tar Heels win?
6: Yeah, it felt like Bill Belichick played.

0: all of his greatest hits, right, with Jelani Thurman at tight end. Like, what? Bill Belichick found an athletic tight end to feature in his offense? How could that be? You look at their defensive front, Xavier Lewis with 4.5 tackles for loss. It's like, you know, these are all things that were hallmarks of Bill's Patriots team, minus Tom Brady, of course. But, you know, Billy Edwards was solid. He was steady. You know, his 232 passing yards were more than any game last year for UNC's quarterback. So, good enough start to handle it, TCU. And obviously, Sonny Dykes struggles with math and how two field goals would have won the game for him in the fourth quarter. But that's not Bill Belichick's fault that the other guy doesn't know what he's doing.
1: Abu Jaude, wow, he's ready to have a year. He's pretty anonymous, I think, outside of that Tar Heel program, maybe outside of the ACC. What a game.
0: Yeah, he was good for them in the starting in the middle of the year, kind of coming on, a Delaware transfer, obviously has a great frame, great reach. He's a guy that they prioritized bringing back, and I think you'll see him have that kind of season that they had hoped for, you know, even last year when they were trying to put this roster together and obviously had a lot of missteps.
1: I was asking about earlier, I was talking about Miles O'Neill and the fact that there was expectation from a lot of folks, certainly on the TV broadcast and the pregame and everything else, that North Carolina would play a couple of quarterbacks. Is that something you anticipate coming soon?
0: You know, obviously they keep everything close to the vest. And, you know, the question is, at what point do you try to build for tomorrow, or what time do you try to figure out how to win the game in front of you? And I think Billy Edwards helps you win the game in front of you, but obviously he's not any kind of long-term answer for them at quarterback. But it's everything's a year-to-year proposition, Chuck.
1: Credit to Virginia, Tony Elliott, all of them. All right, I've said it. NC State was awful. I didn't expect, like, they could have lost the game. I didn't expect a Dave Doran team, especially with a veteran quarterback, to look so not ready to play. And that was my takeaway. What was yours?
0: Yeah, they were bad. There was not many redeemable qualities for NC State on Saturday up in Charlottesville right from the start of the game, down to, you know, giving up a 23-play drive in the second half to really just add insult to injury if you're an NC State fan. I'm with you. I thought Virginia's offensive line was really good. I thought their quarterback, they ran the single wing. It was like Paul Hornung
1: that happened
0: there for Notre Dame, yeah, like leather helmet-style offense. But they were dominant, and I thought NC State just looked completely and totally unorganized and as if they had never played football before. And as if no one told them that they were playing football on Saturday. And unfortunately for Dave Doran, that has been a pattern for him when his teams get in those national spotlight games. You know, Tennessee a few years ago that they played in Charlotte and were embarrassed by, just kind of springs to mind off the top of my head. But they have these unfortunate lapses. The good news for Dave Doran is he always seems to rally after the lapses, so we'll see what he can do in a few weeks when NC State goes down to Nashville and takes on Vanderbilt.
1: I have said to myself over the past couple of days, I know C.J. Bailey's better than that. Tell me I'm right. C.J. Bailey is a lot better than that, and he will have far better moments.
0: Yeah, you know, they got to figure some things out. They have a new skill players, receivers, running backs. Offensive line, to me, has been kind of continual question in the last few years, and they got to clean a lot of those things up, maybe simplify some things, go back to the drawing board on some of those routes for some of those receivers. But yeah, CJ had an awful day. He's had a few of those though, Chuck. He's now against teams not named North Carolina, is 2-7 in his road starts, including just an abysmal performance down at Miami last year that most people kind of hand wave, but that was his homecoming, and he was bad in that game too. So he's got to figure out a better way to play when he's away from Carter Finley Stadium, and they've got to really clean up a lot of things offensively to try to put their players in a better position to make plays and help them win football games.
1: All right, I want to ask you about one of the biggest games of the ACC this weekend. It's not in North Carolina, but Clemson at LSU. I'll be darned if Lane isn't acting like a 12-year-old doing everything he can to whatever the chance to increase Clemson's odds. And then they're rolling in with Christopher Vezina, who it's kind of like, I mean, it's vanilla ice cream out of a white bowl. Tell me how you think this goes for Clemson and LSU Saturday night.
0: Yeah, I mean, you talk about programs that certainly have a lot to prove, and that's Dabo Sweeney and Clemson. You know, we talked to him in Charlotte in July, and he was kind of adamant that Clemson was still Clemson. I like to say they have one of those.

0: games every year. Well, they'll usually play a team from the Triangle, and they let you know, hey, no, really, we're still Clemson. It would be great for the ACC if they could do that against LSU, but down there, I don't know. I actually think Lane Kiffin's a pretty good coach, and I'm not sure he gets enough credit because of all the circus, that atmosphere that he creates and all the other things that he kind of goes along with him. But I think you're going to see LSU with a much better roster handle a Clemson team that lost a bunch to the NFL last year and even really what only won 7 games with those guys last year.
1: Brother, I appreciate you coming in. Always, it's good information. Thank you for carving out time today.
0: Thank you, Chuck. Appreciate you.
1: Yes, sir. Joe Giglio, Ovius and Giglio Pod. Get them and all the information they're going to give you about everybody in the state of North Carolina and expanding from the ACC as well. And so, Christopher Fazina, it's like if you ordered a C+, B- maybe quarterback, and that's what you got. He's big and he's got a strong enough arm. He's pretty accurate. That's the strongest thing in his favor. But he also really feels like sort of a placekeeper, that they already have ideas for who's going to be the real spark to the offense, and that's Tate Reynolds. So Bazina will get the start, and that'll be good because he's had a start before and he's played college football in big stadiums, and that certainly will be its own kind of environment. Again, I think that whatever Lane Kiffin has decided to do regarding the pursuit of these NFL players, it's gone to the point where you're supposed to, like, you've told the players we're turning to game week preparation. You've done that. Well, you need to turn to game week preparation as well. Lane was asked yesterday at a game week presser specifically about how he is feeling with the attention on him. He's like, I'm all right. I'm used to it. He's like, chaos, as long as you can control it, which that's, you don't control chaos. He says chaos can be fine as long as you can control it. So that's Lane Kiffin's version of it. And it wasn't, again, a declaration carved in stone, but the idea that you're going to control all of this? Mm-mm. You're dealing with a roster that's about, I don't know, half teenagers and half early 20s. That's a lot more difficult to control than you believe. And so his thought of, yes, okay, I'm used to chaos and I'm used to, like, the focus is on me. He went down that lane. And that as long as you can keep this control, well, does it seem controlled? Does it seem controlled when you have other SEC, not the league office, but you have other SEC members? We need to kick them out. It's just angry talk from the guy down the street. It's just the neighbors complaining right now in the cul-de-sac. It's not the HOA. They haven't gotten involved. But they're not saying that about Kentucky or Tennessee or Florida or Georgia or anybody else in the conference. As I said earlier, Texas has its own version, and so does South Carolina. King here, and boy, can't wait for it to be king there. Just a couple of weeks from now, college football starts, and we will be broadcasting the Chuck Oliver Show live again from our home away from home, Harris Cherokee in Cherokee, North Carolina. Been going there about 5 years since we helped cut the ribbon on the great new Caesars Sportsbook there. Collegiate pro sports wagering, not after you get on an aeroplane, not after you go to Nevada. When you get in your car, drive just a little while, you're in North Carolina. You not only have the OG Harris Cherokee in Cherokee, you got Harris Valley River about an hour west in Murphy, North Carolina. 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
8: Chuck Oliver Show rolls along on this here Tuesday, and it's game week, but you may not know it on this Tuesday. I promise it'll look right on Saturday. Let's head out right now to, well, I can't tell you where he's on his way to Baton Rouge, from Fox Sports National college football reporter Trey Wallace. Trey, welcome back to the program. How's your day?
9: It's going good. It's going good. Trying to muddle through what I'll be doing in a Baton Rouge courtroom on Thursday, and then getting prepared for LSU versus Clemson on Saturday night. It's going to be a crazy 72 hours in the Bayou.
8: Okay, if there were folks from 15 SEC fan bases right now that could speak out, they would say, Trey, better get there in a hurry while LSU's still in the conference. I think that's a bit extreme. Tell me what you expect to happen on Thursday, and then what the SEC's possible response is if they don't get their way.
9: I don't see the judge moving away from precedent that's already set. They're going to hear arguments from the NCAA. The SEC lawyer will present their arguments in front of the judge, and then obviously you've got the plaintiffs. I see an injunction. I'm not trying to get in the judge's head. This is how I just forecast it. There could be an injunction granted from the bench, meaning, you know, sometime later that afternoon that it's granted. It allows LSU and others, by the way. This is not just LSU. South Carolina's got a player involved in this, that if the judge grants an injunction, that player would then be eligible to play for Shane Beamer this weekend. So I don't want to put it all on LSU, but I know where the focus is. That would happen. Come Friday, when LSU and some others have to put their roster together, they would add them to the roster. A few of them have already been practicing for LSU. And that's where it gets a little bit spicy, Chuck, because you are telling the SEC this is what you're doing. They're going by a court order, meaning Lane Kiffin and LSU. And you got to make a decision now. You know, the SEC does, which I'm sure they are already prepared for, and how to attack this. Do they sit back? Do they wait? Do they let the LSU play these athletes and then come back with some kind of punishment? Or I'm not a lawyer, okay? Even though I've been covering it now for 5 years, I feel like one. I would say the SEC would be prepared in some form or fashion to either, you know,

0: try to hand down punishments through maybe some type of lawsuit, or they file their own type of motion in a Louisiana court, because this is going to appeal. Like, guys, like, either way, this is going to appeal, however which way it goes. And so, yeah, it's going to be a fascinating 72 hours. And if a few players start running out of that tunnel Saturday night in Death Valley, they go against the SEC's wishes, this thing is going to turn into something that I don't think many of us expected 2 months ago.
1: Yeah, among the perceived penalties that Sankey could hand down, coach suspended for half that competitive season and then a 50% fine equal to the budget for that sport. I mentioned yesterday LSU put two soccer players in a game Sunday. But correct. I don't know that anybody cares if the soccer coach gets suspended and half the budget would be $1.2 million. I mean, you don't want it, but you can kind of stomach that. Was that sort of a trial balloon by LSU?
0: I think, well, yeah, I mean, you can look at it that way. I think it also plays into the factor that, you know, the soccer season and whatnot had started. And I think also at the same time, you know, we're going to test this bad boy. To see, you know, we saw what played out in basketball. Yeah. With Mark Mitchell saying, all right, well, I'm not going to go to Kentucky. I'm going to go to Missouri because this is going to be a headache. We're seeing LSU dive headfirst into this. And they're being guarded, first off, by the court, second of all, by Governor Landry, which is fascinating in itself. But what did you expect for a coach that went on a tirade during a SNAP benefits press conference last year against Scott Woodward and Jimmy Sexton to then turn around and pay, you know, over $100 million, allow LSU to do that, to bring in coaches and players and whatnot, and rebuild the roster? I think that, you know, it will be interesting to see how the SEC tries to enforce some punishment. Look, there's no sugarcoating this. There are some agitated folks within the conference. When I say folks, I'm talking about presidents and chancellors and athletic directors at other schools. I'm not going to come out here and tell you that all of them are agitated. Why? Because some of them involved in this whole process, have players that could potentially be on their roster Saturday. Like, you know, like, is South Carolina's president upset? You know, knowing that if they get this injunction on Thursday, well, one of his players is going to be on the field Saturday. Like, so, you know, I don't buy into, and I've talked to a number of folks about this, I don't buy into, oh, well, the other 15 schools are just so agitated by this. Yeah, there's a few, there's a number of them, but I think we went a little bit overboard on Monday trying to describe it as a whole conference thing when a number of these schools were going after players with potential NFL experience. And I know it's a different type of situation with Cole Hudson at Texas, but that is a player also who went through the NFL draft process the same way Arian Carter did, even though Arian Carter took his name out before the actual draft happened. So it gets a little bit complicated here on who really wants to cry wolf in all of this.
1: Yeah, LSU, they're the new Texas Tech. Everybody hates them. That is the narrative, no doubt about it. Continuing with our friend Trey Wallace from Fox Sports. Let's talk Vanderbilt and actual on-field, yeah, because Blaise Berlowitz will be on-field, at least to start the game in week one against an overmatched opponent. I've been told by people who have been at a practice with Jared Curtis that you see the ball come off his hand and you're like, oh, that's different. What is the general, yeah, plan for the five-star?
0: Yeah, I think this, you're gonna move this young man into the role at some point. You've got Blaze that's been around there for a while now, dating back to Diego and Coach Jerry Kill from New Mexico State. You know them coming in. You know they decided they're gonna go veteran to start things off, and that's not a bad plan. I talked to folks all summer long that, you know, not every five-star player is ready to come in and start immediately. Like, we're going to see Jared Curtis play on Saturday. Like, there is no doubt in my mind that is going to happen. In my personal opinion, this is me saying that I think Curtis will be the starter by game four, game five, and that's if, you know, if Blaze is not out there, you know, just spitting fire on the field. I think that there is an opportunity right now, and Clark Lee took it when it comes to handling things, and he kind of walked back, and I don't know if he even had to walk it back, you know, by saying, look, this is what we're doing for week one. I didn't say anything about week two or week three, you know, so I give him a little bit of credit in that sense, but they've invested a lot of time, obviously some money into this, and in this day,

0: in age. You know this, Chuck. You can't have a quarterback that they can two and a half just sitting on the sideline waiting, you know, until you get to almost towards the end of the season. So I expect Jerry Curtis, you're going to see him a lot more, and I expect that to happen towards the end of the month.
1: Just a quick commentary, just one little look back over the weekend. I got a rule that on Mondays we only talk about the winners because, like, let's give out some flowers first and then we'll criticize folks. I was like,
0: oh, we can have fun, though, with it.
1: I was like, oh, folks, my number one takeaway of the weekend was how could NC State look so unprepared to play football when they have the best player on the field, C.J. Bailey. What was your takeaway? Just any observation about how good Tony Elliott and Virginia looked with all the old men, or NC State on the other side taking it on the chin?
0: Boy, oh boy, Virginia could be a problem in the ACC this year. Bo Pribula, I try not to take away a lot from week one. I get it. But also at the same time, C.J. Bailey, he had a rough day. And if that offensive line, if that's what we're going to get for the entire season, this might be it for Dave Doran at NC State. I'm just saying, it could be a very, very long year. I don't care how good your quarterback is. He didn't have time to breathe this past weekend. But you look at Virginia, you know, could this be one of those teams that surprises this year? Tony Elliott's kind of building this thing in the way that he's doing it. And you bring in a quarterback that's so versatile. So I think Virginia, in my opinion, could stun some folks this year. I'm not going to say they're making the playoff, and I'm not going to say they're going to win the ACC, but I think that's a better-looking team than maybe some expected. Looking at the other end of that, Florida State is in trouble, and they might as well start passing the collecting plate around right now for the buyout, because if Kevin Jennings and SMU roll into Tallahassee and do what I think they can do from an offensive standpoint, I don't know if Mike Norvell will last until mid-October. It just doesn't feel right at the moment. They look stagnant, especially against a New Mexico State team. You have to wonder how much buy-in is there from the fans right now, which you can tell that they're hesitant to even get excited about it. So, you know, those were like two of the takeaways in the ACC. And then shout out to Memphis for what they did going to UNLV and winning that football game, especially the way they did with Charles Huff. That is a team now that I look at and say, oh boy, they could be a problem in the G6 and maybe take a playoff spot at the end of the year.
1: This guy knows. From Fox Sports is Trey Wallace. Thank you for your input, brother.
0: Thank you, buddy. Have a great week.
1: All right. We're going to take a quick break on this Tuesday. Come back. Me and Heath next.
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5: I don't get nervous. That's not like really... I mean, if I see a rattlesnake, I might get nervous. But I do get... I'm fired up to let our guys go cut it loose and play, and I think so. I still get amped, you know, but I'm not like biting my fingernails or anything.
6: John Summerall, UF head coach. They welcome Florida Atlantic in to the Swamp on Saturday night. They're about a 4-touchdown favorite, 26.5-point favorite, and they should be able to run it up if that's what they choose. That was not the case of how it went in week zero, even with such a limited slate of games. I'd mentioned the Florida State game, and again, there was an overmatched opponent that you knew you were going to win. They were favored by more than that. They were favored in the 30s. It just wasn't that type of performance, and so you can find out, even in a comfortable 16-point win, we found out about Florida State. That's Jeff Cameron yesterday. Hey, it's a 16-point win in front of the home crowd. How's the fan base? Nervous? Worried? Scared? Yeah, because it was New Mexico State, and it was only 16. Florida is paying FAU $1.2 million. Take a beating if that's how it turns out. I'm going to be competitive. I'm not going to be unsportsmanlike, and I'm not going to try to humiliate kids. I have no interest in doing any of that. I want to work my team out, and I'm paying you $1.2 million, so go populate the other side of the football. And eat this. Like, that's, I want it to be four quarters of that because Tremel Jones, TJ would still like to be the quarterback, I'm sure. So even when he goes in, if he does, because we didn't see it the other day, Florida State. All right, empty the benches because this game is salted away. That's not really how it unfolded. So that's what I hope happens in Florida. I want to see it happen. I do. I want to see that offense. Even though we all know who the opponent was, this is the vision of what we have. Chuck Oliver Show continues on this here Tuesday. Leader in the clubhouse for quote of the year in college football. Charles Huff, check out his 20-year coaching odyssey. When you say Charles, I do it. Whenever anybody references Charles Huff, I think, oh yeah, Nick Saban. Marshall hired Nick Saban's Alabama, the Alabama running back coach. Which, of course, that's what Marshall did. But glance at the resume, folks, and you don't even have to start checking facts. You see so many high-profile situations that Charles Huff has been in. Saban, absolutely, that happened. How about Ralph Friedgen, James Franklin, P.J. Fleck, Joe Moorhead, Chan Gailey? Probably leaving somebody out. That's a lot of influences. His quote after Memphis's season opening, fourth quarter comeback, they scored the final 13 points, I believe. Comeback win over UNLV.

0: quote, "We don't play music at practice. So if you want music, you're not going to play for me. We don't do ice cream trucks. We don't do fun things. You know what's fun? That locker room right now is fun." Tigers get Arkansas State at home before they go to Boise, and that's a game. Heath had brought that up as well. Even when we talked to him on, yesterday, I guess, that was a game that everybody is kind of circling. The UNLV-Memphis thing looked fun. Okay, and now Memphis is one. Well, they got Boise coming up. Let's see how they handle some success. 70 new players on a roster. And they may be a playoff team, which is why Memphis is important to us. They're in our process. Saw that scenario with North Texas last year. And they turned 74, I want to say, new players into a program best 12-2 record. Their reaction to fruit basket turnover up and down the entire program was 12-2. And we could be a playoff team. That's what can be done at the G6 level. And I got to tell you, actually, I think going forward more times than not, I think that's what you have to do at the G6 level, because you're going to get strip mined. You're going to get poached. So have a plan, have a structure, a vision in mind. And you may have to populate it every year or every other year, but that's how you're going to succeed. And while Memphis is borrowing Charles Huff, before he moves on to a bigger job, and then suddenly we're talking about all the people that got influenced by him. Before that happens, Memphis is going to reap the benefits. That's a good-looking, solid team. What's up, Heath?
1: Yeah, if you remember, Chuck, I at American Media Days, I flat out said, seeing Charles Huff in person, how he handled things, just watching those other coaches. It's not that they're bad coaches, but you could be a good coach and you're not necessarily ready for a bigger job. Watching Charles Huff in that room at the American, along with some of the other coaches there, immediately it was like, one of these people is going to be an SEC head coach. I don't know which school yet, but one of these people is going to be an SEC head coach. And it was absolutely clear from his vibe right away. Oh yeah, this guy, unless somehow he has radically different results at Memphis than he's had everywhere else he's been a head coach so far, he's going to have a few years success and he's going to be in an SEC school sooner rather than later. Chuck, yesterday I was on with you from Las Vegas. We did not get a chance to talk about the one other thing that was going on in Vegas unrelated to the UNLV-Memphis game that got my attention. I am minding my own business, and I am looking out the window at the Vegas skyline, and part of that is, of course, the Sphere. And what do I see on the Sphere, Chuck, but a minute-long video for Ole Miss football? We talked about how they were doing the advertising in Times Square for the Heisman campaign there. They're doing it on the Sphere in Vegas as well.
0: Yeah, so, I saw the powder blue helmet that they had created out of the Sphere. That was impressive looking.
1: Yeah, it starts with that.
0: I don't know how much it costs, but it looked nice.
1: No, it starts with that. I have no idea. Yeah, the thing about it is, if you have a hotel room that happens to be looking in that direction, which I did, you realize pretty quickly, okay, there's only a few advertisers at any given time. And then the rest of it is either them promoting things that are going on at the Sphere. They show a movie there, The Wizard of Oz, I guess, on a pretty regular basis. And then there's bands playing there. So it's like a mixture of those. And then it's the people who are advertising. And there's only, it seems like, about half a dozen advertisers. So it became pretty clear, oh, okay, I'm going to see this Ole Miss video about every 8 minutes. So I was able to get a photo and a video of it. And again, for all I know, they were doing it for like 48 hours. I don't know how long it stays there. But things I expected on my Vegas vacation, Chuck, looking out of my hotel room in the early morning hours and seeing a giant blue Ole Miss helmet and then video of Kiwan Lacy and Trinidad Shambles. That was not on the list of things I expected as a Vegas site this year.
0: No, but they pulled it off well. I always, like the stuff we talked about in Times Square with the going back to, was it Joey Harrington was the first one that Oregon put up there? It was eye-catching, but I still knew what it was. I had seen billboards or tarps or whatever. I'd seen all that stuff. I'd seen holograms before, shot into the air. I never seen anything like the Sphere. And have you attended anything in it?
1: A couple of things.
0: Fantastic. Nice venue, man.
1: Yeah, I went to the Eagles there earlier this year and also saw a film that U2 performed the first residency
0: there.
1: That's
0: right.
1: And they did a film of it that is only designed to be shown in the building. And it is uncanny. Like, it looks like U2.

0: 2 is down there. It's not perfect, but it's as close as I could ever imagine a film version being. So if you are in Vegas and you are a U2 fan, and you get a chance to see that movie, I would tell you check it out, because it really is a remarkable showing. I wish it was a little longer. That's my only knock on that film.
1: We work harder than any country on earth to keep ourselves entertained. I think it's awesome.
0: Yeah,
1: and fed.
0: And by the way, the money they put into that thing, everything I understand is they'll never make the money back. But it's certainly a remarkable building.
1: You know what? Now, this is a billion-dollar extrapolation of that. Did Treasure Island ever make their money back on the pirate ship out front? I mean, the Mirage, I've heard that the Mirage, it costs $15,000 every time they send that volcano up. They don't make money on that. Now, this is extreme, but the loss leader to get attention in Vegas, is that still what we're doing?
0: Oh, they don't do that too much anymore.
1: No.
0: Again, the Mirage is gone now completely, and the pirate ship's been gone to Treasure Island for a long, long time. So, yeah, they don't do that too much.
1: The sirens at TI.
0: Also, by the way, one quick note, Chuck. Whenever we get the start of the new season, as we do this week, we get the announcing crews, and there's always at least a few that turn up. They're like, whoa, that guy's doing stuff? That would be the category I put this in. The game Kentucky taking on Youngstown State this week, the color analyst for that game going to be Charlie Strong. That'll be interesting. Obviously, Charlie Strong understands and knows football, but it was well known that one of the issues Charlie Strong had at first in his coaching career was getting hired, in part because he just wasn't a guy who interviewed as well, maybe, as people thought based on his resume he would interview. I just don't know about Charlie Strong as a game analyst. I'll be curious to see how comfortable he is speaking right off the cuff in the moment about a team he's just knowing a little bit about. Be interesting. I'm sure he can do fine with the analysis. It's the communications part I'll be curious about.
1: Yeah, he gets a shot because he's Charlie Strong and has the 35-year resume. I've seen, like, Urban Meyer. Didn't he do color that one year that he was out completely? And, like, we've seen him do that as well. And so sometimes you can get surprised, but Charlie Strong isn't necessarily the first name comes to mind. Wraps it up on this Tuesday. Well, I'll be back. More Chuck Oliver Show tomorrow.
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7: I'm Christine Lisi. Breaking news, Tiger Woods planned to change his not guilty plea in a DUI case stemming from a rollover crash in Florida in March, according to court documents filed today. He is expected to be in court tomorrow for a plea conference hearing. No additional details about the nature of his plea change were released today. Major League Baseball, Brian Wu, run, four hits, six strikeouts so far. He in Seattle. They have a 9-1 lead on the Red Sox now, bottom of the sixth inning. Tyrone Taylor with a 2-run double. He's also scored a run on an error. Cubs leading the Brewers 3-0 in the bottom of the fourth inning. Padres holding on to that final NL wild card spot, knotted up a 2 with the Reds, bottom of the seventh inning. Pirates ace Paul Skeens, not the best night. 5 runs, 8 hits, 4 Ks, and 4 2/3. Yet the Pirates do lead the Giants 11-5 in the top of the sixth inning. The NL East leading Braves trail the Nationals 6-2, bottom of the seventh inning. Brady House of the Nats has driven in a couple of runs. AL East leading Rays up 5-2 on the Mets, bottom 8. New York's Juan Soto 0-4 so far. Patrick Bailey, Angel Henao, each with 2-run homers. Guardians at home leading the Blue Jays 4-1 in the bottom of the 8th inning. Marlins with a 3-0 lead on the Royals, bottom of the 6th. A 2-run home run by Graham Pauly. Kyle Stowers with a solo shot as well. White Sox and Astros are scoreless in the bottom of the 2nd. A's and Rangers knotted up at 1 in the 2nd as well. Texas is 2 games back of AL West leading Houston. Kroenke Sports and Entertainment, which owns the LA Rams, Denver Nuggets, and Colorado Avalanche, among other pro sports teams, agreed to buy the LA Angels from longtime owner Artie Moreno. The valuation, $4 billion.
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11: By the way, she's not making that up,
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0: Fighting Tigers of LSU open the 2026 season when they host the Clemson Tigers Saturday. 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
5: In the midst of giving you our college football predictions here on Amber and Ian, our college football season is officially kicking off this weekend. We are both headed to Baton Rouge, Louisiana. Are you headed out there on Thursday? 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
5: There you go. 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I'll get this right, Urinaga and Justin, I promise. So that's coming your way right here on ESPN Radio at 8 p.m. Eastern, 8 to 10 p.m. Me and Jonathan Zaslow. Saturday, we will have the College Football Campus Tour presented by Bloom Energy from 4 to 7 p.m. Eastern right here on ESPN Radio, live from Baton Rouge. And then Ian, Kelly Stafford, and Mark Kestisher will take over for the game broadcast. The pregame will start at 7 p.m. Eastern. Game kicks at 7:30 p.m. Eastern. Ian will be there on the sidelines of Clemson at LSU. So it'll be a heck of a weekend for us, a heck of a weekend for college football, a heck of a weekend for ESPN Radio. But the start of our college football season means we got to get you our college football predictions before any football for us kicks off. So let's get back to it, Stosh.
7: Let's get back to it. 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
5: Give me Miami. I'm putting them in my final four. Darian Mensah, they won the transfer portal. They got the darling of the transfer portal. Could third time be a charm there for them in Miami? Malachi Toney might be the best receiver in college football. Mark Fletcher Jr. in that backfield. There isn't a team in the ACC. What are you looking at me like I'm crazy because of Jeremiah Smith?
8: Yes.
5: Malachi Toney might have something to say to Jeremiah Smith this season, but they'll be right there neck and neck. Not a team in the ACC, I think, that's going to be able to handle the Miami Hurricanes. They've got six starters returning on that staunch defense that was easily the most stingy defense in that conference. Give me the Hurricanes in Oregon. Best D-line in the country. I want them in as well. Dan Lanning's obviously been phenomenal there. I feel like they could take that next step. And notable, obviously, that Dante Moore passes up the NFL. But it wasn't just him. Some of those guys defensively as well could have gone to the league and stayed there at Oregon. They're loaded. Texas. Texas won seven of their last eight games. Looked like a very different team the second half of the season with Arch Manning. This is kind of now or never there. Arch is in his junior season. And so give me Texas. They're loaded. They put the weapons around them. They hit the portal hard. And Georgia, Ian, the back-to-back SEC champs. Give me Georgia. I think that this is that next step for Kirby back into the national championship picture in the Final Four mix there in the college football postseason. A loaded Georgia defense once again.
6: And one of the youngest teams also, which is beyond impressive because a lot of those young guys have gotten some burn. They've gotten playing time.
5: But experience there. Gunnar Stockton, even another year of experience there under him.
6: Average for their starters, 19 and a half years old. But they have played. So that's what's insane. They played a lot of them young.

0: not just in his conference, not just in the Power Four. So give me Julian saying, and Trinidad Chambliss.
1: Is this number four for you, though?
0: Three.
1: Is this the third one?
0: Yeah. Dante Moore, Julian Sayin, and Trinidad Chambliss.
2: Oh, I thought you had Jeremiah Smith.
1: I thought you did, too.
0: No, I'm saying Jeremiah Smith was on my larger list.
1: Who's on first?
0: But I'm only going to give you quarterbacks for my top three.
1: So who are your three?
0: Trinidad Chambliss, 22 touchdowns, 3 interceptions last season.
1: Phenomenal.
0: He finished
1: player.
0: With 307 yards per game during that 3-game college football playoff run. He was phenomenal last season. He comes back, obviously incredibly experienced, got that final year of eligibility.
1: And the other two?
0: It was just Trinidad Chambliss, Dante Moore, and Julian Saint.
1: Okay, just making sure.
2: And who's your winner?
0: So, I mean, I had a lot of other people on my list, though. If you want me to,
1: No. There's your winner.
0: Darian Mensah's on my list. Malachi Toney's on my list. Jeremiah Smith, Arch Manning. Who am I forgetting?
1: Who's your winner?
0: CJ. Who's my... Did we choose a winner? Who did you have choose?
1: Dante Moore.
0: You had Dante Moore winning the Heisman? I'll have Trinidad Chambliss win the Heisman. Let's get crazy.
1: You don't have Ole Miss in the
0: But I don't have Ole Miss in the postseason. This is my problem.
1: Not even the postseason?
0: No. Sorry, in the Final Four. They're definitely in the postseason in this scenario. I don't have them in the Final Four,
1: She's
0: which is problematic.
1: By tomorrow.
0: Maybe Dante, his number, you know, they're just so good everywhere that his numbers just don't compare. And Trinidad just didn't have enough all around him. But his numbers were phenomenal. And that's why I'm working on it. I get a couple mulligans, plenty more here on ESPN Radio.
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8: The Packers have put Micah Parsons on the PUP list, which means he will miss at least the first four games of the season. Parsons tore his ACL and meniscus week 15.
9: We knew he probably wouldn't be ready to start the season, but we just can't skate past how bad the Packers were after Micah Parsons got hurt last year.
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11: 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He's Emmett Golden. I'm Q Myers. And no Micah Parsons and no Josh Jacobs. And who knows how long Josh Jacobs is going to be out. He's on the commissioner's exempt list right now with his, you know, alleged domestic violence situation that's going on, that's still being investigated. So there are some questions when you have some two top-notch players on your team, in your organization, not going to

0: everything changed, and we saw how heinous it actually was. It was no longer just an accusation. So the NFL and these lawyers and the judges have locked this video up because, and I don't know what's on the video, but if it's anything close to what was on the Ray Rice video, then Josh Jacobs is done in the court of public opinion for sure.
1: And that's why that, you know, we'll just wait to see, you know, what they come up with, what they rule, and they be in the commissioner's office because he's on the exempt list right now. So does that mean that Jordan Love is going to have to throw the ball around the yard more since they don't have that presence and the running back position? I mean, they have Marshawn Lloyd and Chris Brooks. Here's Jordan Love talking about that potential.
2: No, I mean, I think we'll see. We'll see what, you know, each situation calls for in the game once you get into it. And kind of what our game plan and our approach is going into a game. And then, you know, there's always in-game adjustments. But, no, I don't think as an offense it changes what we're going to be doing from that aspect.
0: Yeah, it was an interesting. I like how he bent the corner and brought it back because, you know, you would think to start it, hey, we're going to do what we do right. And we believe in our guys and that's not going to stop. He's like, I mean, we got to see. You know,
1: and
0: I
1: was he like, bent the corner and then he swerved.
0: Yeah.
1: That's what he did. He bent the corner and he swerved. Whoa, right? Maybe I might have to throw the ball a little bit more. Look, Josh Jacobs was their bell cow. Right. When they picked him up in free agency, you saw what he was able to do. Hell, when Jordan Love went down, he helped Malik Willis out.
0: Mm-hmm.
1: Right. I mean, he was a big part of their identity. Now, if you can do that by running back by committee, then by all means. But if you can't, you will have to adjust. And that will mean that he has to throw the ball around the yard, even if it's glorified, you know, runs like he passes the ball and they're just short little checkdowns that you treat as glorified runs. There's going to have to be some kind of adjustment if they can't get that production from other running backs on the rosters. Well, what other quarterbacks may be in need for a big year? That's next here on ESPN Radio.
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7: Now the Buffalo Bills have Joe Brady taking over for Sean McDermott. 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
8: Just be myself, right? 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
9: Just the vibe, the energy, you know, it's different. You know, as a new head coach for a team, I think that's a smart decision to make things different. 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A new coach, personal life, got a lot of news in my life too, so it is different.
10: So we saw the Patriots represent the AFC in the Super Bowl a year ago. Obviously, they come from the AFC East. Could they be one and done? 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He's Emmett Golden. I'm Q Myers. And Emmett, how are you feeling about this Buffalo Bills team that, as we heard right there, there is a lot of new, but there's also a lot of familiar, right? Yeah. Joe Brady is new as a head coach, but he's familiar because he's been the OC. Now he's, you know, thick as thieves there with Josh Allen. He is tasked with one thing and one thing only: getting to the playoffs, making a deep run, and getting to the Super Bowl.
11: I think DJ Moore should help out a lot. You know, I think they just need help on the outside at receiver. Keon Coleman was supposed to be that guy, and he hasn't been that dude. If he can kind of, you know, be what they drafted him to be, then all of a sudden I think Josh Allen has more help, and we could legitimately talk about Super Bowl. You're always going to talk about Super Bowl because they have a really, really good quarterback. They have an elite quarterback, MVP of the league in Josh Allen. So you always have a chance when you have that type of guy. But I don't know if they roll up against a team with a great defense and a good offense. Can they overcome, you know, kind of both sides of that? So, look, they're going to be good. They'll be in it. I don't know if they're going to get to the Super Bowl. If it all, to me, I'm putting it all on their pass catchers and their receivers.
10: Well, I'll tell you what. When it's the Buffalo Bills, it's not about anything else. It's not about regular season success. It's not about right. getting to the first round of the playoffs. It's about getting over that Super Bowl hump, because that's what they haven't been able to do, right? They made the move from Sean McDermott to Joe Brady. assuming that that is

0: To be honest with you, I'm really shocked that Chicago moved on from DJ Moore. I'm surprised. Yeah. I think he's a really good wide receiver. Maybe there's something that I'm missing, and maybe that'll reveal itself this year, and then I'll be like, oh, okay, I get it. But
1: right.
0: I think he's a really good pass catcher. I think he helped out a lot with Caleb Williams, especially last year when he was trying to learn Ben Johnson's system. So I'm kind of surprised that they moved on from him. Hell, I was surprised with Carolina. Traded him to Chicago when they were trying to move up to go get Bryce Young, because then they took the one reliable weapon that Bryce Young would have had,
1: right,
0: and they sent him to Chicago. And I was like, man, now what's he going to do? So I think DJ Moore is a really good weapon.
1: Yeah, I agree. And it's something fishy there. You know, if teams keep moving on from a guy that's pretty good, you're like, what's going on?
0: Guys do it with Halle Berry all the time. All right, that was foul.
1: Probably something wrong with Holly. If I'm telling you,
0: I didn't go there.
1: You know what I'm saying? I'm just saying, maybe something wrong with her.
0: You can ring the bell on me, man. That was my bad. I couldn't help myself. You set me up for failure there. He's Emmett Golden.
1: Yeah,
0: I'm Q Myers. Change has got to come, and change is coming to Anaheim. Or is it L.A.? It's next on ESPN Radio.
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8: Oh, there's a lot of pressure. 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With all that comes expectations, and really it comes down to the health of Sam Levitt.
9: 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Is that a 7, Emmett?
10: That's a, yeah.
9: That's
10: I
9: a,
10: think
9: 7. It's a 7. Yeah. That's a 7. 7. There was a little something on top of it.
10: 7 p.m. Eastern?
9: Hey, man, I thought that was a little early. 1 p.m. Eastern seems a little early there, so I feel like that was a 7. I stand corrected. That is a 7 there, so there you go. Also, the ESPN Radio College Campus Tour headed to Baton Rouge for week one of college football action as LSU takes on Clemson. Coverage starts at 4 p.m. Eastern, which also makes a lot more sense than where I was going with that originally. It's game night here on ESPN Radio, the all-new ESPN app. SiriusXM Channel 80 and tune in. 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In all conversation all week long, Emmett, anything that has to do with this game has to do, really not even with the game. It has to do with LSU, has to do with Lane Kiffin, it has to do with NFL players returning to college, and nobody's talking about Clemson, which I'm sure is right up Dabo Sweeney's alley. Matter of fact, here he is responding to if they're being overlooked or not.
11: Ain't nobody gonna overlook Clemson. You know, we've won too many games. We've won too many championships for people to overlook Clemson. We're gonna get everybody's best shot every single week, and you better understand that as a Clemson football player, you're gonna get it when the schedule comes out. Like, when do we play Clemson? That part hadn't changed from a football standpoint. All the other stuff, it's just people talk about Clemson. It's just a matter of whether it's good or bad or whatever, that can change from year to year, week to week. I promise you, people we play, they're not going to feel sorry for Clemson or overlook Clemson.
10: Yeah, I don't think the opponents are overlooking Clemson. I think everybody else is. You know, how many people are picking Clemson to, you know, go to the Final Four of the college football playoff? Not many. How many people are picking them to be national champions? Not many. Maybe people at Clemson, maybe Clemson fans, and that doesn't mean that they can't be, but when I hear Dabo say nobody's going to overlook us, I agree the opponents aren't going to overlook you, but right now there's not much buzz when it comes to can Clemson win a championship this season.
9: Well, I think a lot of that has to do with the way that 2025 shook out.
10: Yeah.
9: Right? I mean, it wasn't very good. Like, they're opening up this season unranked, right? That's the first time that that's happened since 2011. They were 7-6 in 2025.

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7: I'm Emmett Golden. In Major League Baseball, the LA Angels are changing ownership. Longtime owner Artie Moreno has agreed to sell a controlling interest in the franchise to Stan Kroenke, who also owns the NFL's Los Angeles Rams. The purchase will be made through Kroenke Sports and Entertainment, which owns several pro franchises around the world. The Denver Nuggets, the Colorado Avalanche, and Arsenal in the Premier League, just to name a few. In the NFL, the Detroit Lions have placed running back Isaiah Pacheco on injured reserve. Pacheco is dealing with an MCL strain and a back injury suffered during training camp. He'll miss at least 4 games before he's able to return. Pacheco was signed this offseason to join Jahmyr Gibbs in Detroit's backfield following the trade of David Montgomery to Houston. Former Cowboys quarterback and current CBS analyst Tony Romo has had his driving privileges revoked for 6 months after pleading no contest to operating a vehicle while intoxicated. Romo was arrested following a traffic stop in Milwaukee on July 23rd. And in Houston, the Texans general manager Nick Caserio says that the team has set a week one deadline for contract negotiations with quarterback CJ Stroud. Caserio says if the two sides cannot reach an agreement before the season begins, the Texans will revisit an extension next offseason. Let's take a look at Major League Baseball. The Guardians defeated the Blue Jays tonight 6-1. We saw the Pirates beat the Giants 13-12. The Brewers win a big one against the Cubs 9-4. The Rangers keep pace in the wild card, the AL wild card race, after beating the A's 8-5. Coming up next, more game night with Q Myers and myself, Emmett Golden.
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9: Perfect season. The last time we saw that was 1972. It's the only time we've seen it in modern football. The Dolphins were a perfect 14-0 in the regular season and sealed the deal.
10: It puts pressure on them like we haven't seen in 2 decades. Like the Patriots going undefeated. That's the type of pressure I think that is in L.A.
9: The Rams are fully intending to return to another Super Bowl. I don't know the last time that we had a team that was this much the favorite. Feels like the Rams are the team that everybody's looking up to.
11: Well, if you want to crowd them, then crowd them, right? You might as well, shout out to the late, great Danny Green. You might as well crowd them now, because they're going to go undefeated. They're going to dominate everyone. Talking about the L.A. Rams after they acquire Myles Garrett and Aaron Donald comes out of retirement, and they've got the reigning league MVP and Matt Stafford, and they've got 11 captains on the team, right? They've got the greatest coach ever to do it. And Sean McVay, they've got everything going. All roads lead to them hoisting the Lombardi when it's all said and done. So I guess we can do like you do on the video games and just simulate everything and make

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9: All right, Emmett, let's go ahead and do this bad boy. MLB style, Mariners, Red Sox, top of the fifth.
12: The 1-2. Swung on, blasted, center field. Rafaela back, he's looking up, it is gone! Sail away, Lázaro Montes. A home run in his Major League debut, dead center field at Fenway Park. A rocket to center, his second hit in his Major League debut. The first Mariner to do that since Ichiro.
11: Nothing can stop me. I'm all the way up.
13: Seattle Sports 710 AM on the call. The Mariners get the 9-6 victory over the Red Sox.
9: Yes, that win snaps a five-game losing streak, which is tied for the longest active streak in Major League Baseball entering the day. The Rockies also have done it five in a row. But the Mariners, man, they've had such a wild season, right? They were so close to the World Series last year. The big dumper had all of us talking about them. And now it's like, hey, they found a way to get a victory over the Red Sox, which is one of the hottest teams in baseball. But, man, they've had a disappointing season.
13: Yeah, they have. And, you know, sometimes you just got to throw a season in the trash, and that's what they should do to this one.
9: Okay, there it is. Emmett bringing the takes on that one. Throw the season in the trash. It is over. Well, that's probably how Mama Q felt at the end of this one. The Pirates and the Giants, this one ended in walk-off fashion.
14: Andrew Kisner, a veteran catcher, back behind the plate. Here's the 2-1. Swinging a ground ball, stabbed at by Basabe. He has it and throws to first.
9: Oh!
14: Devers can't get the one-hop throw, and the Pirates win it.
11: Nothing can stop me. I'm all the way up.
13: 93.7, the fan on the call. What a painful way to lose in the bottom of the ninth. Pirates 13, Giants 12.
9: This is the third game this season where both teams

0: Me too, bro. Me too. I'm glad I ain't the only one. It throws me off every night.
1: Every time. I'm every like, you know night. What? I'm going to do a show down there on Friday.
0: Yeah. But, I'm sitting there like, so the casino got a network and right. It's the twins? That don't
1: every
0: make sense to me.
1: Every yeah. Single time we have a highlight from the Treasure Island Baseball Network, that is all I could think of. But for the Twins, second game this season with 15-plus runs. First home game with 15-plus runs since 2024 when they did it against the Rockies and 10 runs in the sixth inning. Why all these runs being scored? What's run. Going on? I mean, is this Oprah? Oprah handing out runs?
0: You get a run. You get a run. You get a run.
1: Everyone's getting a run on tonight. That is for sure. He's Emmett Golden. I'm Q Myers. SportsCenter All Nights coming up next on ESPN Radio and the all-new ESPN app.
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14: Pitch to Yelich. Drive into right. It is back. Way back. Gone for Yelich.
3: Stan Kroenke acquires another major sports franchise.
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0: appearance is November 17th, but the NFL does not have to wait for the legal process to be completed before issuing discipline. 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
1: The pitch by Vesia, a swing, and that ball is hit high and deep to right field, back to the wall. It is a gunner for Sagesi. His second home run tonight and his third RBI. 10-3 Cardinals at Chavez Ravine.
2: As Baez hits one into left center field, this one is going back at the track. This ball is gone as Joshua Baez joins in on the fun with a solo home run. And the Cardinals now extend their lead to 11-4.
0: They go on to a 13-8 win. Cardinals Radio Network, Dodgers allowing 13 runs and 5 home runs, tied for the most they've allowed in a game this season. Twins pound the Tigers 15-2, second game this season with at least 15 runs. Mariners a 9-6 win over the Red Sox, snapping a 5-game losing streak. Reds get past the Padres 4-3. Padres have lost 6 of their last 8. Throwing a little bit of shade in college football. You'll hear that next. SportsCenter All Night continues at ESPN Radio.
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17: Pitch to Yelich. Drive into right. It is back. Way back. Gone for Yelich.
0: Stan Kroenke acquires another major sports franchise.
18: What a track record, and wherever he buys, he wins. 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
0: We have the latest NFL news as we get closer to the start of the regular season.
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21: 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Heading into this U.S. Open, there had been five instances where the men's top seed had been bounced from a major tournament in the first round. First instance happened at the U.S. Open, John Newcomb in 1971.

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7: 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Tiger Woods will be back in court in the morning. According to court documents, expected to change his plea in his DUI case. The case stemming from that rollover crash in Florida back in March. Woods clipped a truck, rolled his Land Rover onto its side, crawled out of the vehicle. No injuries, but he was arrested. Authorities say Woods agreed to a breathalyzer, which showed no signs of alcohol, but then refused a urine test. The report from the crash saying deputies found 2 pain pills in his pocket, and he showed signs of impairment. You may recall Woods has since traveled overseas to seek treatment at an inpatient treatment facility. Woods initially pleaded not guilty to driving under the influence, but that could be changing with a plea conference hearing scheduled for the morning. Back to the U.S. Open. Men's one seed Alexander Zverev survives in 5 sets. Women's action seeing 4th seed Coco Gauff moving on.
8: Commencing high level. None of the unwanted drama that we've seen from Coco. Serve was on. She had to respond. An opponent who played really well and tested her, pushed her midway in the second set.
7: Gauff tested a bit, but advances in straight sets 3 and 4. Gauff winning 15 of her last 17 matches, including 7 wins in a row, advancing to round 2 at the U.S. Open.
9: Well, Coco, first round, Arthur Ashe Stadium, under the lights. What are the emotions you have as you step foot on Arthur Ashe Stadium for the first time?
10: Actually, I wasn't that nervous today, which is a shock. When I walked out on the court, I was on the warm-up, I was trying to hold back a smile. It's incredible to be back on this court. Thank you, guys. It's never something I take for granted, and I love playing in this atmosphere.
9: You came out playing incredible tennis, up a set and a break. Zeynep really raised her level, started to play a lot more aggressive. What adjustments do you make in a situation like that when your opponent seems to be playing at such a high level?
10: I think I was just trying not to panic. She started coming to the net and playing great tennis. And, you know, I know that I can raise my level if I need to. And, you know, I like to challenge my opponent to let them keep up the level the whole match. And if they do, you know, I clap my hands and I walk off court with my head held high. But I was able to settle down. That 3-all game was really important. Or 3-2, I don't remember, was really important. So once that happened, I was.

0: 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We're working on that story. We hope you'll join us.
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8: And an epic five-setter at the U.S. Open to close out the night session. Men's top seed Alexander Zverev survives in five sets to advance. Rangers win, Astros lose. Houston's lead in the West is down to a game. White Sox still lead Cleveland by three in the Central. Braves over the Phillies, now three in the NL East.
9: Big 12 athletic directors have unanimously agreed to ban professionals from returning to Big 12 schools in all sports. This follows in line with similar concepts announced by the Big Ten and SEC.
10: The NCAA could have been the bus driver on this, and they kept kicking the can down the road, which is why we have issue after issue.
11: They're trying to keep that line separate between what constitutes an NCAA player and a professional.
12: The obvious has come to fruition. People in college athletics don't want people who leave the NFL and come back to college athletics.
8: Busy weekend on the way for college football. Once we figure out who's playing, lawyers and judges will be deciding that, specifically who's eligible to be on rosters, specifically the roster at LSU. Lane Kiffin's been trying to add players who are coming back from their summer with NFL teams. ESPN's Heather Dinich.
13: This is Lane Kiffin. He's the lightning rod of news, even when he's sitting on his couch at home. And so he's one of the most polarizing figures in the sport. And so everything is magnified with this program. I mean, I heard you guys talking about the hoops coaches as well. You've got the governor who always weighs in. It's just such a unique place that it is handled and talked about differently than literally any other program on the planet.
8: The major conferences, and yes, the SEC, trying to curb the notion of players returning from the pro ranks. There's been a slew of players seeking a fifth year of eligibility in the wake of the NCAA's new eligibility rules, which were unveiled this spring. ESPN analyst Cole Kublik, earlier here on ESPN Radio.
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7: 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Reigning champion Indiana, quietly sitting at number 6.

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0: Dabo. I understand what Dabo's saying. And I think everybody in college football is just looking for a little help, some guidance. Put the rules out there where everybody knows what the rules are, and a stop allowing these rules to be adjusted by this court and that court and this court over here. I think that's the biggest issue. I think everyone is tired, and even the people in Baton Rouge are tired. They just want to know what the rules are. And if this comes down Thursday where the court said these kids can't play, LSU's not going to play them. But as long as they're eligible to play, I think you got to give Lane and any other coach out there, their job is to win football games. Their job is to push the limits of the rules, not to break the rules, but to push the limits. And I think that's what's going on, not only in Baton Rouge, but across the country.
1: Over 40 transfers. What's your biggest concern going into the season here with LSU?
0: You know, everybody focuses a lot on Sam Levitt and the quarterback and Lane Kiffin and Charlie Weiss Jr. I love that. But for me, the biggest issue is this. LSU could not run the football last season. They were at or near the bottom in the SEC in rushing the football. They have got to figure out a way to run the ball, because a one-dimensional team, Kevin, is not a good football team. Lane knows that. Look at everywhere he's been. Everywhere he's been, they've been able to run the football. Look at Ole Miss with Kawhan Lacy. You got to be able to run the football. So I think if you're an LSU fan, you can focus on Sam Levitt. You can talk about Tre'Davious Green. You can talk about all the weapons. But if LSU can't run the football on Saturday night, it's going to be a long night in Death Valley.
2: LSU hosting Clemson in what may just be the biggest game in the college football calendar this weekend. We'll see it on ABC. We'll hear it here on ESPN Radio. Well, the SEC will be in court Thursday. This morning, there will also be focus in court. That's next. 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
3: 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Dabo Swinney and the Clemson Tigers are heading to Baton Rouge to face Lane Kiffin and number 11 LSU. 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
5: And an epic five-setter at the U.S. Open to close out the night session. Men's top seed Alexander Zverev survives in five sets to advance. Rangers win, Astros lose. Houston's lead in the West is down to a game. White Sox still lead Cleveland by 3 in the Central. Braves over the Phillies, now 3 in the NL East.
6: Big 12 athletic directors have unanimously agreed to ban professionals from returning to Big 12 schools in all sports. This follows in line with similar concepts announced by the Big 10 and SEC.
7: The NCAA could have been the bus driver on this, and they kept kicking the can down the road, which is why we have issue after issue.
8: They're trying to keep that line separate between what constitutes an NCAA player and a professional.
9: The obvious has come to fruition. People in college athletics don't want people who leave the NFL and come back to college athletics.
5: Busy weekend on the way for college football. Once we figure out who's playing, lawyers and judges will be deciding that, specifically who's eligible to be on rosters, specifically the roster at LSU. Lane Kiffin's been trying to add players who are coming back from their summer with NFL teams. ESPN's Heather Dinich.
10: This is Lane Kiffin. He's the lightning rod of news, even when he's sitting on his couch at home. And so he's one of the most polarizing figures in the sport. And so everything is magnified with this program. I mean, I heard you guys talking about the hoops coaches as well. You've got the governor who always weighs in. It's just such a unique place that it is handled and talked about differently than literally any other program on the planet.
5: The major conferences, and yes, the SEC, trying to curb the notion of players returning from the pro ranks. There's been a slew of players seeking a fifth year of eligibility in the wake of the NCAA's new eligibility rules, which were unveiled this spring. ESPN analyst Cole Kublik, earlier here on ESPN Radio.
11: I think first and foremost, it is still a one-year situation, and we've gotten a little bit carried away with thinking that this is going to ruin college football for X amount of years or for the extended future. It's a one-time deal. And while I am sympathetic to some of the guys who maybe mistimed their decisions to go to the NFL or make that decision to go pro, I don't believe if you're a professional with a contract who has been drafted or entered the draft, that you should be able to go back and play college sports again. You forego your eligibility when you make that decision. That's final. There's really, in my opinion, no ifs, ands, or buts. Timing is one of the critical components in life in every facet, be it a job, marriage, children, whatever that is. Sometimes it goes your way, sometimes it doesn't. And to be able to say that you've been playing in preseason games or you were drafted or you signed a contract and you're going to be able to go back and play college football again, in my opinion, is egregious.
12: Does Lane have to make the college football playoffs this season?
11: No, absolutely. What, are they going to fire him? Absolutely not. No. Do I think LSU fans will be thrilled with, you know, an 8-4 season where they get hot late and have some big wins, and it's still, you can look at it and say, Amber, man, look at what they're building. This is going to be great. They're heading in the right direction. Probably not. No. But what here's what I say about kind of teams finishing their season.

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7: 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College, there's Ohio State, Oregon, Georgia at the top of the preseason rankings. Reigning champion Indiana quietly sitting at number 6. 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
8: Do you remember, Amber, a season where both the reigning college football national champ and the reigning Super Bowl champ were, like, dismissed before the season began?
9: No. That's actually an excellent point.
8: Right now.
9: It really is. 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
11: Pitch to Yelich. Drive into right. It is back. Way back. Gone for Yelich.
10: Stan Kroenke acquires another major sports franchise.
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14: Commencing high level. 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
14: They were staying up late in New York, SportsCenter All Night, ESPN Radio, the ESPN app, Sirius XM, Channel 80. Heading into the U.S. Open, there had been five instances where the men's top seed had been bounced from a major tournament in round number one. The first instance happened to John Newcomb, and it was at the U.S. Open in 1971. It happened twice to Stefan Edberg, and it also happened twice to Leighton Hewitt. Two of the instances, Newcomb in 71 and Edberg in 1990 at the U.S. Open. Two of the five at the U.S. Open on Arthur Ashe on Tuesday. Men's top seed Alexander Zverev facing one serious test against Lorenzo Sonego of Italy. Zverev took the opening set, but Sonego came back and won the next two. Zverev able to survive the fourth set, winning that one 7-5, which forced a fifth and deciding set.
15: And Alexander Zverev comes back. From 2 points away from being out as a top seed.
16: 7-5.
15: And he's through in a marathon opening round encounter.
14: The match ending just before 2 a.m. in New York City. Alexander Zverev winning 6-4 in the fifth and deciding set.
17: An amazing battle between you and Lorenzo. As first round matches go, that is about as tough as it gets. He was throwing everything at you tonight. Just give us your initial reaction to the match.
18: Well, I'm just happy I won. That's it. I think, yeah.

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7: 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Football is on our doorstep. Plenty of focus on teams like the Rams, Bills, Ravens in the NFL. College, there's Ohio State, Oregon, Georgia at the top of the preseason rankings. Reigning champion Indiana quietly sitting at number 6. 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
8: Do you remember, Amber, a season where both the reigning college football national champ and the reigning Super Bowl champ were, like, dismissed before the season began?
9: No. That's actually an excellent point.
8: That's what we're dealing with right now.
9: It really is. Nobody's talking about Indiana and nobody's talking about the Seattle Seahawks. And it's strange because both of those teams are supposed to be very good again. Both of those teams are loaded again. I understand it a little bit more with Indiana, because the Heisman Trophy winner isn't there anymore. And he's not the only piece that obviously they lost. College football is very transitional. And so I can understand giving that attention to any program again and expecting them to immediately be able to step back in and win another national championship in this landscape is very hard. But that is not at all the case, by the way, in Seattle. I mean, that's a completely different story at the NFL.
8: They're loaded again.
9: They're so loaded. I guess, I mean, they want... They

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7: Pitch to Yelich. 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Way back. 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
11: They were staying up late in New York, SportsCenter All Night, ESPN Radio, the ESPN app, Sirius XM, Channel 80. Heading into the U.S. Open, there have been five instances where the men's top seed had been bounced from a major tournament in round number one. The first instance happened to John Newcomb, and it was at the U.S. Open in 1971. It happened twice to Stefan Edberg, and it also happened twice to Leighton Hewitt. Two of the instances, Newcomb in 71 and Edberg in 1990 at the U.S. Open. Two of the five at the U.S. Open on Arthur Ashe on Tuesday. Men's top seed Alexander Zverev facing one serious test against Lorenzo Sonego of Italy. Zverev took the opening set, but Sonego came back and won the next two. Zverev able to survive the fourth set, winning that one 7-5, which forced a fifth and deciding set.
12: And Alexander Zverev comes back from 2 points away from being out as a top seed.
13: 7-5.
12: And he's through in a marathon opening round encounter.
11: The match ending just before 2 a.m. in New York City. Alexander Zverev winning 6-4 in the fifth and deciding set.
14: An amazing battle between you and Lorenzo. As first round matches go, that is about as tough as it gets. He was throwing everything at you tonight. Just give us your initial reaction to the match.
15: Well, I'm just happy I won. That's it. Incredible battle. A lot of up and downs. I mean, nearly 5 hours for a first round. I think this is the longest first round match I've ever played in my life. So credit to him. He played amazing tennis today. Would have beaten a lot of players for sure. But I'm happy to be through.
14: As you say, nearly 5 hours, you know, best of five set, Grand Slam tennis is the ultimate test in our sport. I'm sure you would have loved to have won more comfortably today, but how satisfying is it to win a match like this, and how much does it speak to the work that you do with your team?
15: No, actually, I'm happy that I won this kind of battle, because this is exactly the match that I needed. I struggled the last two tournaments. I didn't play well. And sometimes good things happen after you fight through one of these matches. So I'm hoping that will be the case for me this tournament. And at the end of the day, I'm just happy I won. I think everybody's tired. Everybody wants to go to sleep. So have a good night and see you tomorrow.
11: Alexander Zverev, the fourth one seed to win a U.S. Open first.

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6: 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Tiger Woods will be back in court in the morning, and according to court documents, expected to change his plea in his DUI case. The case stemming from that rollover crash in Florida back in March. Woods clipped a truck, rolled his Land Rover onto its side, crawled out without any injuries, but was arrested. Authorities say Woods agreed to a breathalyzer. That showed no signs of alcohol, but they say he refused a urine test. The report from the crash saying deputies found a couple of pain pills in his pocket, and he showed signs of impairment. You may recall Woods has since traveled outside the country to seek treatment at an inpatient facility. Woods initially pleading not guilty to driving under the influence, but that could be changing with the plea conference hearing that's scheduled for this morning. Back to the U.S. Open. Men's top seed Alexander Zverev was 2 points away from elimination, but survives a five-setter to advance to round number two. Gael Monfils advances in four sets on his 40th birthday. Oldest man to win a U.S. Open match since Jimmy Connors won on his 40th birthday in 1992. On the women's side, fourth seed Coco Gauff moves on in straight sets.
7: None of the unwanted drama that we've seen from Coco. Serve was on. She had to respond. An opponent who played really well and tested her, pushed her midway in the second set.
6: Gauff winning 3 and 4 to advance in straight sets. She's won 15 of her last 17 matches, including 7 in a row.
8: Well, Coco, first round, Arthur Ashe Stadium, under the lights. What are the emotions you have as you step foot on Arthur Ashe Stadium for the first time?
9: Actually, I wasn't that nervous today, which is a shock. When I walked out on the court, I was on the warm-up, I was trying to hold back a smile. Yeah, it's incredible to be back on this court. Thank you, guys. It's never something I take for granted, and I love playing in this atmosphere.
8: You came out playing incredible tennis, up a set and a break. Zeynep really raised her level, started to play a lot more aggressive. What adjustments do you make in a situation like that when your opponent seems to be playing at such a high level?
9: Yeah, I think I was just trying not to panic. She started coming to the net and playing great tennis. And, you know, I know that I can raise my level if I need to. And, you know, I like to challenge my opponent to let them keep up the level the whole match. And if they do, you know, I clap my hands and I walk off court with my head held high. But I was able to settle down. That 3-all game was really important, or 3-2, I don't remember, was really important. So once that happened, I was fine, I think.
6: Gauff wins it. 3 and 4 in an hour and 20 minutes, tied for her second shortest U.S. Open first round match. SportsCenter All Night, ESPN Radio, back to baseball. And if you like offense, how about the Pirates and Giants?
10: Here's the pitch. 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

0: It's going to begin, and there are going to be real problems. And this team is not perfect. It's going to be a difficult first 5 weeks based off the schedule. But going into the season, things are about as rosy as they can be for the Los Angeles Rams, with aspirations to once again be a Super Bowl champion.
1: Questions that will be answered in time. The other big question, can they stay healthy? ESPN's Jason McCourty.
2: I just don't think this team, the way they've compiled it, the amount of talent that they have surrounding their quarterback and everyone else, if they're healthy, I don't see how they're not playing in the Super Bowl. And believe me, it is our job to poke holes and find interesting things to talk about. So just saying the Rams are good is boring. But as you look at their roster, you can say, all right, there's a little bit of a weakness at the inside linebacker spot. But that's not because those two guys aren't good. It's just the fact that everybody around them is a Pro Bowler and an All-Pro player. So I think it is definitely going to be helped. They have a tough schedule. Even out the gate, the teams that they're playing early on is going to be hard to get going and win. But you don't have to go undefeated. They just have to get to the tournament. And I think if they're healthy and they're hitting their stride at that time, it's very hard to look at it right now on September 1st and say, well, this is going to be the one thing that brings the Rams down.
1: Speaking of setting the bar high, it's set high in Buffalo, new stadium and high expectations. General Manager Brandon Bean.
3: I mean, I think every year you're trying to put the best roster, the best team, a championship level roster, whatever, however you determine that, however I determine it, however anyone determines that's evaluating each team. And so, I think for a number of years, we felt like we could, you know, contend for a division title, which gets you a ticket to the dance and, you know, hopefully host, you know, a game or, you know, sometimes more and, you know, get to that game. We've been there. We've been a steady contender. We didn't win the division last year, but still made the postseason. I think we had won the previous five AFC East. So I think we've had our opportunities and, you know, unfortunately, you know, each year kind of takes its own turn. But, yeah, I mean, we're excited about this team.
1: And led by quarterback Josh Allen, who might be playing with a chip on his shoulder?
4: Yeah, I think I'll always have a chip on my shoulder. You know, the way that last season ended, you know, wasn't happy with it. Haven't been happy with any of the seasons the way they've ended. So got to continue to find ways to keep getting better, keep pushing ourselves and, you know, just keep grinding away and keep knocking at the door.
1: Looking to come back after that playoff loss to Denver. The Packers, meanwhile, and running back Josh Jacobs. Jacobs placed on the commissioner's exempt list over the weekend. The move coming after Jacobs was formally charged with a pair of misdemeanors stemming from an alleged incident with a woman in May. General Manager Brian Gutekunst says they haven't seen the video.
5: I think that's to be seen, but like I'm certainly hopeful that he will and certainly would expect that. But we're going to let this process play out and we'll be prepared either way. We have not seen the video. Again, those are legal things going on right now. So we'll let those play out. You know, that's really not, you know, for us. But in the appropriate times, if those things become available, we'll figure that stuff out when that time comes.
1: As for the offense without Jacobs, ESPN Packers reporter Rob Domofsky.
6: That plan for the Packers at running back is still very much a work in progress because they still have several questions that they need to answer. One, Marshawn Lloyd, their de facto number one running back, how much of a workload can he handle? And two, they just traded for a running back, Caleb Johnson, from the Steelers. How much can he absorb of the playbook? As for Lloyd, this is his third season, but he's played in exactly one game since he's been here. Now, he got through training camp healthy for the very first time, but Coach Matt LaFleur isn't going to overload him. LaFleur saying his availability has been critical, so we'll see. All that may add up to the fact that this may be time to turn things over more to Jordan Love. Since Love has been the starter here, they've had the third highest design run percentage in the league. It might finally be time to get away from that. And we have a story on ESPN.com today exploring that possibility and whether the time is right to turn Love loose a little bit more. And certainly the running back situation could play a big part in doing so.
1: Jacobs not on the Packers 53-man roster at the moment. Plenty of disrespect to go around. We'll hear that next. SportsCenter all night. It's ESPN Radio.
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1: Number 4.
2: Nationals getting another win over the Braves, seeing a memorable Major League debut in the process. 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
3: Swing and a ball and well to deep left field. This is way back. Hicklin to the wall, looking up. It is good. Goodbye. Zoom goes Yo-Yo Morales. His first hit of the Major Leagues is a home run in the back of the visitor's bullpen at Nationals Park.
1: Number 3.
2: In Chicago, Brewers get a go-ahead homer from Christian Yelich in the 6th, and then some insurance in the 8th, 620 WTMJ.
4: Ortiz waits on a 1-2 pitch from Ferguson. Yelich, big lead at second. Here it comes. Fly ball, left center. Crow Armstrong back onto the warning track, running out of room. It's gone! Taking a ride on the Wrigley Express, Joey Ortiz hits a two-run home run, his 8th home run of the year.
1: Number 2.
2: Guardians beat Toronto thanks in large part to 13 strikeouts from Gavin Williams, who also gets some offensive support as well. WTAM.
3: The pitch.
5: Swung on, hit a ton. Deep left field. Down the line. It is gone. On a pinch hit. First pitch. Two-run homer down the left field line. Deep onto the home run porch for Angel Hanal.
1: Number 1.
2: 25 combined runs for the Pirates and Giants. The final run scoring in the 9th. 93-7 the Fan.
6: Here's the 2-1. Swinging a ground ball. Snapped at by Basabe. He has it and throws to first.
2: Oh!
6: Devers can't get the one-hop throw and the Pirates win it. If Devers catches the one-hop throw.
3: How about that?
6: We go to extra innings. He does not. And that's how the Pirates win it.
2: For the Giants, Logan Webb giving up 9 of the Pirates' 13 runs. It's Wednesday, September 2nd, birthday of Eric Dickerson. The Hall of Famer is 66 today. Unsportsmanlike is next. I'm Jay Reynolds, Sports Center all night. 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
8: I'm going to go with a gregarious guy, Mike McCarthy.
9: Gregarious.
10: Gregarious.
8: Mike.
10: Gregarious.
8: Whatever.
9: He's talking about Gregarious.
10: D.D. Gregarious?
8: D.D. Gregarious. Mike McCarthy.
9: I am losing.
10: I had him on my list. That's a good one. He is very gregarious.
9: A gregarious guy.
8: What is that?
9: And that's an old timer.
10: Gregarious.
9: I can't wait for this to be a rejoin one day. Ask and you shall receive. What a great rejoin from the gregarious Nuno. 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I am Michelle Smallman alongside Courtney Cronin, and making her Unsportsmanlike debut today, Mia O'Brien. Good morning, ladies, and welcome, Mia, to the show.
11: Hey, listen, I think given I usually spend my nights with Game Night on ESPN Radio with 1Q Myers, I think we need to ring the bell. The horn's nice, too. Maybe
9: yes.
11: That wakes me up. I'm not used to this 4 a.m. wake-up call, but very excited to be with you lovely ladies here on a Wednesday.
9: Courtney, we need to get to know Mia. I mean, people know her in different time slots. They know her in different markets, but this is her first time coming to Unsportsmanlike, so let's have the audience get to know Mia a little bit. Courtney, you are our resident reporter. So yes. Why don't you kick things off and ask Mia a question? I'm going to give you the first question.
12: Thank you. I'm honored. And I was about to say, Mia does game night, so she could have just done that shift and then rolled right into Unsportsmanlike. It's only a couple of hours. She could have hosted Scan, Evan Cohen's favorite show on ESPN Radio.
9: That's
12: in the
9: right.
12: Middle of that. Mia, tell everyone what your radio background is, because I know that you and I have talked about this extensively. You're based in Jacksonville, but how did you get to ESPN Radio?
11: Yeah, so my background is actually in local television. That's mm-hmm. why as we're walking up here this morning, Smalls is asking me, like, do you know what to do? Like, are you ready? And I was like, well, I mean, ultimately, I've done radio, I've done TV, so I'm just going to kind of do those two things and hope for the best here. But background in local television, shout out to the great state of Iowa. I know they want a shout out. That's where my first job was after graduating from Ithaca College, and so it was the weekend sports anchor in Cedar Rapids for 3 years, then moved to Jacksonville, weekend sports anchor there for 3.5 years, worked for the Jaguars flagship radio station for 3.5 years. And then lo and behold, along came little ESPN Radio. Shout out Justin Craig. And here we are, a year and change later, making our Unsportsmanlike debut. So
9: amazing.
11: But I always go back to this, and I know Courtney and I have discussed this at length because we do go way back. Not that way back, but way back enough. For me, there was a moment, Smalls, where I was getting ready to do a sports cast. Peak October, college football season, NFL season. It's a Saturday. I had family in town. I get to the TV station early. I'm there at 9 a.m. I get my rundown set up. I get all the highlights cut. Like, I'm ready to go. I go out to dinner with my family and friends. And then I go back to the station, go to do the sports cast. And as I'm walking to the set, they get in my ear and they say, yeah, weather ran late. You got 90 seconds.
9: Oh, no.
11: And that was the moment I knew. I was already being courted to go full-time radio, but that was the moment I knew.
9: You're like, 90 seconds is not enough.
11: I can't be pouring my heart, sweat, and tears into this without a little bit of, you know, sweat equity on the other end. And so. So ultimately, I was like, this is the sign from the gods that radio is probably the format for me, a little bit more long form. And so here we are. And all roads led right here.
9: Okay, so that's Mia's media background. One more question from me before we get into our stories of the day. We're all sports fans. That's how we arrive at this point. So where do your allegiances lie, Mia?
11: Well, as luck would have it, while yes, I live in Duval now, I am from the great state of New Jersey originally. And so for me, it all starts at my cousin's communion back in 2004. And yes,
12: as every great

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11: Sportsmanlike on ESPN Radio. 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Courtney Cronin, Michelle Smallman, and Mia O'Brien making her Unsportsmanlike debut today. And Mia, I'm sure on every show that you've hosted here on the great ESPN Radio airwaves, you've been talking about quarterbacks in the NFL.
12: Yeah.
11: We've been talking about X factors heading into this NFL season. I don't know if there's a quarterback or an X factor that is more important than Texans quarterback C.J. Stroud. This is a team last year that looked like it was built to win. And because of his play, particularly in the playoffs with all those turnovers, the Texans weren't able to reach their goals. Now we're talking about him potentially signing a contract extension. And the Texans have a big decision on their hands, Mia.
12: Well, especially when you consider the fact that if they do not get a deal done here before the regular season begins in 1+ week's time, Nick Caserio has said that the negotiations will not continue. And it's fascinating to see how far we've come in 2 years' time, because following his Rookie of the Year campaign, there were many folks speculating, could C.J. Stroud not only be the highest paid quarterback in the league, but could he ascend into that upper echelon that is currently occupied by Patrick Mahomes, of course, Lamar Jackson, Josh Allen. And here we are. We're living in a world in which, yes, 7 takeaways in the postseason in 2 games of action. But this is a quarterback who had just 8 interceptions through 15 games or 14 games, excuse me, in the regular season last year. And so I think really the bigger question, Courtney, is who is the real C.J. Stroud? Is he the rookie of the year that we saw 8th in success rate back in 2023? Or is he a player who, because of his offensive line, because of the lack of a run game in Houston the last 2 years, he has had a one-dimensional offense and defenses have essentially been teeing off against him. And he had a career low in 19 passing touchdowns last year, much of which I don't know if you can really put it all on him. And in the postseason, it's a 2-game sample size. Because again, I go back to this, 7 turnovers in 2 postseason games. But in the regular season, just 8 interceptions. I know that's not including fumbles, but point is, that's a 1 turnover difference.
11: Right.
12: Like this is not the same quarterback in the postseason in that 2-game sample size as what the Houston Texans believe they saw during the regular season.
13: The lasting image, the lasting memory that every single person has is him throwing those 4 picks against the New England Patriots.
11: Yep.
13: And if they get a deal done in the next week, if they don't, he still has to make sure that that image never comes to light again. Because that's the version that everyone is going to be collectively holding their breath, waiting to see, does he turn back into that? Because you pay him, you may be thinking, okay, he was the NFL Offensive Rookie of the Year. He got his team to the playoffs multiple times. They've won playoff games. You don't need to be perfect when you have a defense that looks like that. But

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11: We've won too many games. We've won too many championships for people to overlook Clemson.
12: I think this is just a confident group, and I think the edge comes from knowing that we have the confidence, but people don't really have confidence in us.
13: This year, it's like, dude, we haven't talked about Clemson at all.
14: We're talking about Clemson now because Clemson LSU has a lot of storylines heading into this one. But the big one is that Dabo Swinney, Clemson head coach, called what Lane Kiffin and LSU are attempting to do, adding former NFL players back to the roster. Embarrassing. Embarrassing was the word. Did that put any extra pressure on his team heading into this game? Mia, what do you think?
15: I think so, but ultimately in the same vein, most of America outside of the state of Louisiana is going to be rooting for Clemson. Mm-hmm. And I think this is easily the first time since, I couldn't even tell you, when was the last time that America collectively rallied around Clemson? Maybe the first national title, maybe the second when they knocked off Alabama with Trevor Lawrence as a true freshman quarterback. Because this is a program that, because of its refusal to adapt to this new age of the transfer portal and NIL. By the way, ladies, we got to hang the banner for Dabo Swinney. He took a program record 10 transfers in 2026. Let's give it up for Dabo, everybody. Let's give it up for Dabo. Refuses to adapt. And I'm not saying the transfer portal and NIL, you have to be on that side of history. But in the same vein, they have dug their heels in. And that has made them the heel over the last few years. Now, all of a sudden, because Lane Kiffin is the new villain in college football, Dabo finds himself with an opportunity as a 10-point underdog to lead Clemson back to being the hero in college football. And that is something that I think he's going to seize the moment. At the same time, I don't think anyone is going to be picking Clemson when it comes to their wallets and their odds at DraftKings Sportsbook right now. Again, a 10-point underdog is one Clemson headed into Death Valley in Louisiana. And so I think that, yeah, there's going to be pressure, but Dabo's always saying things. He's always applying pressure. Some people just view it as Dabo be talking, ultimately. Right, Courtney?
16: Yeah, and he talks in a way that a lot of people are going to get behind him, because everyone is frustrated with the state of college football right now. It is college athletics.

0: time. That was a loss of historical proportion back in 2007. I believe App State was a 33-point underdog as an FCS team. Lloyd Carr, that damaged his reputation at Michigan. He was not in year one like Lane Kiffin is at LSU. I respect the audacity to go there, but it is nowhere close. This would be a Power Four school losing to a Power Four school. It was a close game last year. Everyone's thinking that Clemson isn't what it used to be, but it's not at all to the magnitude of a team from App State that went against Chad Henne, Mario Manningham, Jake Long. Like, I'm looking at this roster from 2007. It is nowhere close to that.
1: I will guarantee you this, though, Courtney, if Dabo Swinney and Clemson knock off LSU, Smalls, he will undoubtedly have a new image of him with, like, Captain America, with the full Captain America suit on, if they are able to do what the rest of the country wants them to do outside of the state of Louisiana and knock off Lane Kiffin.
2: Some have said LSU is a hot mess. Will they make Courtney Cronin's hot mess rankings list? 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
1: 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Alongside Courtney Cronin and Mia O'Brien, I'm Michelle Smallman. And Tua Tagovailoa has not really had a great start to his tenure with the Atlanta Falcons. On the field and now seemingly off the field, ladies. So the last time we saw Tua on the field was in a preseason win over the Miami Dolphins, his former team. Three series, he finished 7 of 8, 95 yards. He led a touchdown drive, but lost a

0: like hell. And when you get too tired to fight, let somebody else fight for you. 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
12: Welcome in to OTB. 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What are you doing over there?
13: Wow, you're like really rattly and loud. Cassie, can you turn me down a little bit?
12: I'm rattly and loud.
13: Mm-hmm.
12: Sound like a little bit like a robot?
13: A little bit.
12: Is there anything I can do about that?
13: No, just if you just change your voice real quick.
12: Cassie, I sound like a robot. I don't know what that means.
13: To me.
12: Cassie, I'm working on it. Shut up.
13: Hey, good morning, bud.
12: Hey, how's it going?
13: Where are we?
12: The garage. I said that already. I weren't listening.
13: I wasn't. I couldn't hear you.
12: Yeah, very excited to be back here. A great setup that they've got over here.
13: I know. This is our second time to come over here. And last time was fantastic. Except I made a mistake last time.
12: Oh, you made a huge
13: mistake. I made a big mistake last time, not realizing I'd be sitting in this sweet leather couch, this mm-hmm. gentleman's couch.
12: Mm-hmm.
13: I wear the shorty shorts last time, not this time. Fool me once, you know, shame on me for sure.
12: Yeah.
13: As well.
12: We like to quote George W. Bush. Now you're going to fool me twice.
13: You ain't going to fool me twice. I shouldn't have been fooled that one time either. But those were some short shorts.
12: Those were the couch. 3-inch seams.
13: Not great.
12: 3 inches.
13: Ended up having to dive into that basket over there and get me a blanket.
12: Forgot
13: to throw it over my lap. Not today, though. Got the pants.
12: And you remembered that our Wednesday shows were brought to you by Poncho.
13: Uh-huh. Absolutely.
12: And so did I.
13: Actually, I didn't remember, but I always wear my poncho, so...
12: I almost texted you to
13: I had to text you to remind you to come here.
12: No, you said, hey, let's do a show from the garage, or how about we do a show from the garage?
13: Yeah, it was a nice way to remind you. But I'm 3 for 3. I've worn poncho all 3 days this week, and I usually wear them most days.
12: Yes.

0: Same. I think I'm the same. Mm-hmm. So I don't have to send you a weekly text reminder is what you're saying.
1: No.
0: All right. Well, good. Well, this is, we're already here. So yeah, Poncho Outdoors. Go check them out. / off the bench.
1: Get you a little
0: $10 off.
1: Well, $10 off?
0: Well, $10 off.
1: You kidding me?
0: Check that out. We are very excited to be back here, and it is game day. And the more that we go on the road during the week, it makes us realize that it's game week. And I said game day, might as well be hell. We're game week. We're here. We have made it. You can start to feel it certainly early in the season. You can start to feel it, like really feel it on Wednesdays. Now, Thursday is really the night when you're driving on Nicholson and you see the RVs. They're already ready to go. People are starting to park and do all the deal. But Wednesdays this week, this year, it's got a little feel of it's coming, and it's coming soon. And there's so much excitement about having a new coach, a new staff, and, I mean, hell, a new team, right? Last year certainly didn't go the way that anybody wanted it to go. So that adds to it as well. Like, when you have a disappointing season, you want to have, you know, a bounce back, and you put all this time, all this effort into this season, right? You spend all this money on the roster, on the coaches, on a lot of things around the program. But I do think that adds to the excitement and the intrigue. There's not going to be a place to breathe in that stadium. I mean, it's going to be shoulder to shoulder. It is going to be fully leaded, and Clemson's about to get LSU's best. Is it good enough to win? We'll continue to break it down.
1: Yes.
0: But whatever the best version of Tiger Stadium is, Clemson's about to get that on Saturday.
1: Yeah, you just said the word there. There's a lot of intrigue going into this game, and certainly I think we are all probably tired of the white noise around the football team, around the coaching staff, around the players, around the courtrooms, blah, blah, blah, blah, blah. It's time to play football. And I know that tomorrow there is a court ruling or a judge ruling or whatever. Like, I get that. There is some hurdles we still have to get over to get to Saturday. Saturday, to me, still feels like a very long way away, and I know it's not. But I just feel like there is so much left. It's not even a finalized roster right now. Right. And Clemson, congratulations. You did name your starter yesterday. Good job. Good job. Tip of the cap, dude.
0: 11:01. Typically, that news drops at 10:01, so they waited an hour.
1: Yeah, we figured that. We basically broke that news.
0: Yeah.
1: Because we said he was going to be the starter. But, yes, there's a roster's not even set. So, like, there's some things we do have to get over to get to Saturday. But, my God, Saturday is going to be absolutely electric. So, you're right, though. It's going to be you're going to get Tiger Stadium's best. You're going to get Death Valley's best. There is just so much noise going on around the game or around the program that it's been hard to focus on the game. But now, finally, it is almost time to fully put all your focus into Clemson as a fan and make sure that you are, when you are in that stadium, you are part of the team. You can be part of the reason the team wins, because we talked about it on the show last year, too. It was during the season last year in Tiger Stadium, attendance was poor in the second half.
0: Yeah.
1: And I get it. You're watching a very bad product. I get it. On TV, it's better than it honestly ever has been to watch it on TV. You feel like you're there. There's bad traffic, blah, blah, blah.
0: Yeah.
1: There's a lot of excuses. Let's bring it back. Let's bring back that old school Death Valley. Let's show Clemson and Dumb Dabo what it's all about.
0: Dumb Dabo?
1: That's what everybody's calling him.
0: Did you let the people know about your Dabo?
1: Dabo?
0: Yeah.
1: Oh, yeah. We let them know on the show. I didn't do it anymore, throughout the day yesterday.
0: Okay, well, I thought maybe you said you were going to maybe mention it to Witt after he made a play. He could dab.
1: Yeah, we got him.
0: And stay right at Dabo.
1: I know. I will. We didn't grab a beer last night, though.
0: Yeah. Game week.
1: Game week.
0: A little too close.
1: Yeah.
0: That was 48-hour rule.
1: Well, it was tonight, maybe.
0: Yeah. We definitely used to listen to the Thursday night don't go out rule.
1: Oh, yeah, for sure. 48-hour rule, for sure.
0: Coach Moffitt.
1: Yeah. There's a lot of good antioxidants.
0: Yeah, y'all can't see Will Helmers, but he's on set. Well, did baseball players have a curfew on the road? Thumbs up, thumbs down.
2: Do we have a curfew?
0: Yeah.
2: Yes.
0: Okay.
1: Yes, but
0: okay.
1: No,
0: yeah, kind of, okay.
1: Yeah. He did,
0: yeah.
1: One of these things.
0: I was just wondering, because, you know, Major League Baseball doesn't have a curfew.
1: Mm-hmm.
0: Like, but as, you know, grown men in the NFL, we used to have one. We used to have bed check before games. Somebody was asking me that on the NFL show yesterday. They're like, wait, like, y'all had somebody come into your hotel room and mm-hmm. check if you were in the hotel room, like, when you were a grown adult? And I said, yep, home and away.
1: Yeah.
0: And they're like, okay, well, like, everybody? I was like, everybody. And I said, you know what? They didn't knock sometimes. They had a master key.
1: they wouldn't knock. They'd give you like the two knocks as the door's
0: as open. The door opens, and you would hear the door unlock as they had the master key, and they just open in and check on you as a grown man. So, yep. Okay, good to know that you follow the rule, though.
1: Oh, yeah, for sure. I'm all about respecting the rules, always.
0: Speaking of wit. Did you see yesterday? So he was with Moscona. Matt interviewed him, and they put it. I saw it on our social media, 104.5 ESPN. He asked him about LSU adding players, the NFL guys, and kind of, you know, what he thought about it, whatever. And Witt did mention that the unity council that they had did vote on it, and it was unanimous. That they were in favor of adding the players.
1: Well, okay, that's
0: like,
1: great.
0: For me, that does go, you know, it goes a long way, because that was one of my main concerns was how did they feel about it? And also, we didn't know how many LSU was going to add. It looks like it's only going to be two at the moment. It certainly could be more. I know there's more possibilities out there, but Jack Pyburn got picked up, so that takes one away. My biggest concern, and I've voiced it, was if you had to get rid of somebody to add somebody. That was really going to bother me. Mentioned that as well in the interview and said that wasn't going to be the case. Like, those things for me still doesn't mean I love it, still doesn't mean that I have to agree with it, but those two things do go a long way with me in understanding where they're at in that locker room, because I also worried about that. Like, what do the players think? Where's their mind at?
1: Mm-hmm.
0: So that was good to hear Witt say that they unanimously voted that they were good with it. I'm not trying to change anybody's opinion. If you love it, you hate it, whatever.
1: Do they call it the Unity Council? What do they call it?
0: I think they do.
1: Okay, so let's just say it's the Unity Council. That's what it was when we were in school. I think it's the same. It's a lot of teams call it the Unity Council. Do you think they have about as much voting power as we did? Which was zero.
0: Probably so. Like,
1: we had zero voting power.
0: Probably so, because, and y'all know me, I love Coach Miles. Love him. I named a child after him. He was not going to give us much power in that meeting.
1: Yeah, he was like, hey, what do you guys want to do? And we told him one thing. He's like, okay, we're not going to do that, and here's why.
0: I appreciate it.
1: I really just wanted to run this by you before I did it.
0: Yes, it sounded like they actually took a vote. Like, there was not a, hey, what do y'all want to do? You voice it, unless it's like, okay, well, we're not going to do it like that. We're going to do it like this, but I brought you some pizza.
1: All right. Is it kind of like...
0: Where do you get that pizza from? I forget. It's not in business anymore.
1: Yeah.
0: It's probably Mellow Mushroom, actually.
1: Maybe. No, you think so? I doubt it.
0: It's a hungry house.
1: It's a Gaddy's situation.
0: The Gaddy's is still thriving.
1: Well, as it should be. Okay? I don't know. This is a very, obviously, a sensitive topic, a sensitive subject. I question, and just because of experience,
0: right?
1: I question the, okay, here's your vote. All y'all's vote, it counts for 1/3 of my decision process.
0: Right.
1: Like, I still got the majority.
0: Right.
1: You know, this is a sensitive subject, and it's kind of like with the whole Marcus Freeman thing last year that we voted on that. Like, you know what you're about to do mm-hmm. is about to create some smoke.
0: Right.
1: Take the smoke.
0: Yeah,
1: don't share it with the players. Take the smoke. Don't let them take any of the whatever you want to call it, the blame, the media, mm-hmm. the attention. Just take it yourself.
0: Yeah,
1: yeah.
0: I mean,
1: Marcus, take like Marcus Freeman, like take ownership of this. Don't put this on your players because it could come back at some point. It's kind of like, in this decision to me, it's like, yeah, just.
0: We'll see if we can get the audio, just because, you know, I did find it interesting that they did bring this to a vote. Again, still don't love it. I mean, I think pros are pros, and we've talked about it. We've laid it all out. But my main concern was the current locker room. Are you good with it? Is anybody gonna, if anybody would have had to not be here because of that, was really going to bother me as well. And so the numbers aren't as big as like, because they were going to be bigger. There's people that felt like they were in place to come here. So if it ends up only being two, it's a different conversation. For me, at least. Still don't mean you're like, oh my gosh, yes, we love this.
1: Yeah. Yeah, I mean, that is definitely a, I didn't want anybody to lose a spot.
0: No, that was my biggest thing.
1: But that wasn't the first thing that hit my head. That's not the first reason why I didn't like it.
0: All right. It's not like the only thing, but for me it was like that, man, if
1: I actually haven't even thought about that since you brought it up the first day, about someone losing a spot.
0: Well, that's surprising because you've been there, I've been there. Like, we remember what it was like to get to the season. No matter if you were a red shirt, no matter if you were a slappy,
1: no matter
0: if you were the best player.
1: I just need to wrap my head around there is a maximum amount of people you can have on the roster. Because, yes. I mean, you remember there was people running with their, you know, you have your number on your shorts and your shirt, so they knew where it locker. Like, there's people with 145 number, you know, so... The limitation on the roster, I haven't even thought about.
0: And sometimes those guys would try to unstitch the one or the five.
1: Yeah,
0: to make it a two-digit number.
1: Or unpeel the...
0: In classes.
1: The iron on.
0: Wait a minute. You don't wear number 45.
1: I've never seen a 123 out there. Who are you?
0: Hey, I didn't even hate the hustle back in the 90s.
1: Are you kidding me? Absolutely. I would have done the exact same thing.
0: If you're going to wear that in the threads, they can't be questioned at number 128.
1: No doubt.
0: You know, you're number 12 or you're number 28. One of the two. All right, we will step away. We've got much more coming your way again, and we are live here at the garage. It's OTB. More when we jump back.
3: Off the bench.
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3: Hey, welcome back in OTB. 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You see, they got a lot of different shirts. Me and Flynn, we're pretty big fans of the old pearl snaps.
4: Oh, my God.
3: You know, they got some that don't have pearl snaps. They got some that have just normal little buttons. You can get those as well. But this is the new LSU shirt. You see the eye of the tiger there. You see the LSU on the sleeve. They've got it in purple. They've got it in white. They've got it in this very cool light purple.
4: They sure
3: lavender,
4: do.
3: Lavender, maybe. I don't know. I don't know the official name. I know it's sold out. I know if you see one on the website, it doesn't matter what size, just check out.
4: Yeah, it's like lavender. I think they call it light purple.
3: Okay.
4: Not just a big check deal. Out.
3: I got on the website the other day, and I was going to order these shirts, and I saw one, and it was a medium. I don't wear a medium, but I got a lot of children. Somebody wears a medium, so I just went ahead and ordered it. It's like, I don't know when these are going to go back and be in stock, but they have plenty more. I did just see they added some of the purple there, so go to PonchoOutdoors.com/off the bench.
4: They got some more in? I know they went hot. They went fast.
3: It was the male model.
4: It was really the male model. I mean, sometimes sex sells a little too much.
3: And they try to keep up. They try to keep up. All right, let's get back a little bit into the Clemson-LSU game. Right now, a completely different feel, Matt, for what it was a year ago. A year ago, it was, you know, this top five matchup. It was two teams that a lot of people, including ourselves, thought could be national championship teams because, well, they were in the top five. They had a lot of people coming back. They both had quarterbacks at that moment that were Heisman Trophy contenders, like real contenders, like really good odds, top five odds. It doesn't have that feel this year as far as like just the matchup because, well, Clemson lost a lot of players to the NFL. They lost Kay Klubnik and Peter Woods and TJ Parker and Antonio Williams, really good football players. And as we know, Dabo's not going to do a deep dive into the transfer portal. Now, they've added way more than they ever have before, but it's still like 10 or like nine, nine guys.
4: Good for him, though, right? You know? Really good for him.
3: Yeah, good for him. He hadn't, you know, hadn't won anything meaningful since he's kind of had that stance. And just quoting facts here. So they'll add more than they ever had before, but now it's like, is it enough? I don't remember coming into a season in recent memory, I'm talking about like a decade, where Clemson has been talked about less than they have been this year coming in.
4: I mean, what a difference a year makes as far as going into
3: a game. We had them like
4: game.
3: Number two in our, like, we did a preseason top 25 last year.
4: I know. So last year, obviously my first year doing full-time radio with you, and that's all anybody could talk, like, this was the matchup. It's all we talked about during the summer, all training camp, SEC media days last year going into this. You're talking about you got two, yep, definitely first-round quarterbacks, definitely two first-round, two quarterbacks that are going to be on the Heisman finalists. You got all these players on defense. You got all these name brands. Like, it was such a huge deal. A year later, it is who's on Clemson's roster?
3: Right.
4: Who's the quarterback who they just named that Christopher Vizzini guy yesterday as the starting quarterback at Clemson? It's like it is one of these situations where there is zero noise around Clemson, and I don't think it's one of those like good situations where hey, nobody's talking about us because they just don't know type situations. I think it's one of those they're not talking about you because maybe they do know. And that's why, you know, I talked about it yesterday. There is the excitement, the ceiling for LSU with all the additions, the new type of offense, the consistency, the carryover from defense. Like, the ceiling is so high. There's, I keep looking at this matchup. I keep looking at the names. I keep thinking about this game. And I, the more, and I get it. I'm a homer. I want LSU to win every game by 50. But I think that LSU this summer, what's the spread? I think the live spread's 10.5.
3: Yeah, it's bouncing back and forth between 10 and 10.5. Yeah.
4: Yeah, I mean, I think LSU has a better shot of, again, I said it yesterday, they got a better shot of winning by 20 than they do of losing this game, in my opinion, because of all the variables that go into this. The new players, a better roster, a new offense, consistent defense. And then you add, oh, yeah, Death Valley's going to be absolutely on fire Saturday.
3: Yeah.
4: You add all those things up, and it's, I mean, I don't think we're going to be talking about Clemson for long this season.
3: Yeah, and even when they've had seasons where we haven't talked about them as much, we've still talked about them. They still had a quarterback a majority of those times, so they've had individual players. And also, like, they've been talked about, you know, as far as where they're at in the ACC of, hey, they could go win it. Or, hey, they're going to finish first. Hey, they're going to finish second. So even when we haven't had, like, this long national conversation about Clemson, at least in the ACC, they were picked to finish fourth at ACC Media Days. Right. Like, that's even foreign to them. So are they going to play hard? Are they going to have pros on their roster? Absolutely. But it does not feel even remotely related. It's not a distant cousin to the feel you had about the Clemson team a year ago heading into this space.
4: No. I wonder who do they, you remember who they picked in front of them?
3: I know Miami and SMU were definitely ahead of them.
4: Well, now that I've seen one game in week zero, I mean, I'd say Virginia as well. My God, Virginia looked very good.
3: North Carolina looked great.
4: North Carolina looked better. They looked better.
3: Well, okay.
4: Like, we didn't realize, like, TCU had.
3: It looked like they were a poverty team last year. So,
4: yeah, they did. Now, TCU. It's quarterback, looked like that might be the first time he's played tackle football.
3: Well, he's coming from, I think, Harvard.
4: Well, I don't care.
3: No, I'm saying it's a little bit step up in competition. Shout out to Andrew Hatch.
4: He looked like C.J. Stroud in the playoffs.
3: And that's not a good thing.
4: That's not a great thing.
3: That is not
4: You don't want to be compared to that. So, yeah, shout out to Belichick for beating C.J. Stroud of Harvard.
3: I'm trying to think who the other team was. It might have been Virginia. It might have been our Duke or one of those teams. But no, it was Louisville. That's who it was.
4: Louisville.
3: Yeah. So they were picked. And okay. So Miami, SMU, Louisville, and then Clemson in the preseason poll. But that is not a place that Clemson is used to being in their own conference. Mm-hmm. And so it's going to be – I think a lot of people are going to learn some of their players as they play against LSU coming up on Saturday night. And that's just – that hasn't been the MO of Clemson either, because they are a program that doesn't have a lot of change. They're a program their guys stay 4 years, and they play early too. And so you get a chance to, you know the name, learn the name, continue to see it year after year, and just really not the case. Now, like Sammy Brown at linebacker – right there in the middle, number 47. You'll see him all night long. Like, that's a name that maybe you know. They're going to have an edge rusher that's been there now for a couple years as a transfer. Bryant Wesco Jr. has played a ton of football. He's out there a receiver. He's only still a junior, but he's played his entire career there. But, like, that's if I'm just trying to find some names for a common fan to know. And it's an unknown. And so, you know, maybe Clemson feels better about the guys that they're rolling out there. Now, the offense is pretty much going to be all guys that were there a year ago. I know they've got Burroughs, a very talented receiver, as a true freshman that they think's going to play. But outside of that, it is guys that you saw a year ago in some way, some capacity for the Clemson Tigers. And then on defense, I mentioned they did bring in transfers. That's where they came from. They've got, let's see, 1, 2, 3, 4, 5. They've got 9 transfers on the defensive side of the football, and 4 of those transfers are expected to play. So even on offense, Matt, they didn't bring in – they brought in one.
4: No, I'm looking at it.
3: Portal.
4: They brought in 2. One of them is on the 4th string.
3: That is Jalen Brown-Wallace, the receiver.
4: Yeah, their backup running back is a transfer,
3: yep.
4: Chris Johnson Jr. Now, there's like you said, there's a few additions on defense, but I mean, shocking to me. It's not like they were this offensive juggernaut
3: right.
4: this past year. So it's a, you know, respect the effort, Dabo. Good try. Sticking to, like, your morals and sticking to, you know, operating the way you want college football to go and how you think it should go in your head and in your mind and in respect to that. But you got to adjust a little bit more than you are. And I think you are going to probably see that highlighted the most that it has been this year. I think it's going to finally catch up. I mean, it caught up to him this past year. Like, they hadn't been, like, super relevant like they were for a decade in a couple of years. I think it's going to be even more so this year. Wouldn't surprise me if it wouldn't surprise me at the end of the year we look back and be like, oh, they weren't very good.
5: Yeah. And that this is – people are going to take this, I'm sure. Clemson fans are going to see this, and they're going to be like, oh, my gosh, and there's going to be this big rally cry. This isn't even a conversation, at least for me. I don't want to speak for Matt, but for me, this isn't a, oh, my God, LSU is so much better than Clemson. I'm not even talking about LSU right now. Mm-hmm. I'm just talking about Clemson.
4: Right.
5: I'm just talking about what they have, what they don't have, where they've been, where they're at currently right now. And look, unless they've got some young guys, and they do a great job, maybe as good as anybody, at developing players. So we'll see. But right now, the roster I saw a year ago compared to the one I have this year, it doesn't look the same. And they struggled last year. Peter Woods is a first-round pick. Like, T.J. Parker is somebody that's going to be on the edge for the Buffalo Bills. It's a pretty good football team. Kay Klubnik won the backup job for the Jets. Antonio Williams is going to be a stud for the Commanders at receiver. So they lost those kind of guys, and they struggled with those kind of guys. And for the most part, they're running their coaching staff back. Now, Chad Morris does come back as the offensive coordinator, and so that's kind of where he made his hay. So that is somebody that's had success there before. I know their special teams are going to be coached up as well as anybody in the country. Well, my man Rich Bisaccia is the special teams coordinator.
4: Is he really?
5: Yes.
4: Oh, nice, dude.
5: So I know that, and I can't wait. I'm going to give him hell on the sideline on Saturday.
4: Well, like, I mean, look, Clemson was at the top of the, or close to the top of the food chain for a long time for a reason, because Dabo can coach.
5: Yes.
4: And he can run
5: a
4: program. And he develops players really well. And I think college football is better when Clemson is really good. So, like, I'm not cheering against them being bad. Like, I hope that LSU beats them by 20 and then they win the rest of their games. That'd be great. Like, that's good for LSU.
5: Yeah.
4: But in this world of transfer, in this world of players getting paid, it brings to light and elevates stars more. Like, just like in the NFL, just like in professional sports, like, you go by, like, you have their star power out there and it helps sell the brand. Well, there's more people talking about individual players now because they're all making more individual decisions out there. When nobody's talking about any individuals on a Clemson team, that makes you worried that it's a kind of a reflection on how much talent you may or may not have. And we've certainly never heard of a lot of these guys.
5: Yeah.
4: So I don't know. Maybe they are a diamond in the rough. Maybe it's a hidden gem over there of a roster. I just I'm gonna trust the noise a little bit on whether they have how much talent they have, and I'm gonna say that it's that they might be in for a rude awakening this weekend.
5: I hope so. I hope so.
4: Oh, we'll they will certainly, be, buddy. 20.
5: We will certainly all
4: take the alternate
5: be
4: line.
5: In that stadium ready to go and making it as difficult as possible, I believe.
4: Alternate line.
5: All right. Let's step away. When we come back, we'll continue the conversation. Obviously, it is game week for the LSU Tigers. We know more about the roster for the New Orleans Saints. Nick Underhill was wondering what happened between y'all over the last couple of days, because we haven't all been together since July 14th.
4: Did he refer back to the month before that?
5: Nope.
4: Okay.
5: Just
4: that one time.
5: Yep.
4: Okay.
5: They'll know where you were. All right, more OTB when we come back here live from the garage.
2: Off the bench.
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0: every time it gets me.
1: That's the abrupt
0: stops. And an R&B Wednesday? This is what's happening?
1: Of all times.
0: Of all times to do it. I'm not going to lie. Yesterday, I was, the algorithm got me. You watch one Boyz II Men video on Instagram, and then all of a sudden, here comes your algorithm turning into nothing but 90s R&B. But you know me, I was just, every time I scroll, I was like, I forgot about that song.
1: So you didn't get much work done yesterday?
0: I got two jobs every day and coach some football, so I got some work done. But, you know, when I wasn't working,
1: okay,
0: it was 90s R&B songs. Like, oh my gosh, and I started like...

0: try to jot them down a little bit. I was like, we're going to make a playlist out of this. But then I was like, nope.
1: I don't
0: get to hear it all. I'm going to be selfish, and then I'm going to wait till next R&B day.
1: How do you like remind yourself? So you see things on social when you're scrolling. Like, what's your preferred way? Like, you see something that you might want to talk about on air at some point, or you see something you want to remember, a song that you want to remember. What's your way of like noting it, taking a note down?
0: Screenshot.
1: Yeah, no, I got a film roll full of just social media screenshots.
0: Screenshot, yeah.
1: I screenshot them. That's exactly right.
0: And do I ever come back to them? Absolutely not. Do I want to? Every time.
1: Do I have about, 100 screenshots every, two pictures of my kids and my family? Probably, because I screenshot so much.
0: But my camera roll is 20 screenshots. I would say 4 pictures of cards I'm trying to sell. And then a bunch of videos of football games and a ton of pictures of Harlow.
1: Yep.
0: At football games.
1: Yep.
0: Right back to the screenshots.
1: Yeah, I'm looking at my camera roll right now, going through it. I got 2 screenshots from this morning. I got a lot of pictures from last night. I told you about the event.
0: We had a good little event.
1: Meet the Tigers night yesterday. Arr. We went to see... a Meet the Tiger thing at Dunham last night, where all the athletes, it was a really awesome deal, man. It's first time to be a part of it, because it's the first time we've had Cux played on a Dunham team.
0: Right.
1: We got to see the volleyball team play last night. They played Dominican out of New Orleans.
0: You're familiar with them.
1: I was not familiar with the school, but definitely wasn't familiar with the game. They were very good. So, volleyball, it was very impressive. There was great players on both sides. Dunham's got some D1 players on the team. Yeah. I didn't know what to expect going into a high school volleyball game. I didn't expect that, though. Like, my God, I thought I was watching the Olympics out there. It was fantastic. But then it was a packed house crowd, because all the athletes were there, their parents, all the athletes after the game, they come and introduce them all, the family, the coaches, everybody, praise over them for the season and the year, and it was just a fantastic deal. It was great.
0: You might not know this. Who's Dunham have in football this week? Did they mention it in the pep rally?
1: They didn't. They didn't draw attention to anybody any specific.
0: Okay,
1: because it's a lot of teams the whole year. They play Parkway.
0: Usually pep rally. So you knew that.
1: Yeah, they play Parkway. Yeah.
0: Usually it's the theme of the pep rally is eliminate the Eagles.
1: Yeah, yeah. I'm so excited about Dunham's schedule this year because, it's Elijah's senior year. Yeah. So obviously excited to watch that play out.
0: Right.
1: He'll be enrolling.
0: Before
1: you drop him off at Alabama. And I'm sure he'll be there, probably in a couple of months because everybody goes early.
0: Yeah.
1: But that's one of the things for them. You hadn't really got to see him playing too many big games because I like how Louisiana high school football schedule, but they scheduled some big opponents this year, so I'm excited to see it. So starts this week.
0: There's going to be some great high school football games across the state. I know where I played, I believe I have this right. So if you're in the 3-1, great, listening, correct me if I'm wrong. I think it's a little bit of a throwback rivalry game. I think Evangel West Monroe play each other in Independence Stadium, which... Let me see if I can get the year right here because, it's 24 years ago. I think it was 2002, maybe 2001, actually, now that I'm talking it out. So even more years. It was Evangel, West Monroe, in Independence Stadium, and there was 50,000 people at the game.
1: Whoa.
0: It was incredible.
1: Nice, dude.
0: It was incredible. Now, it was the only time in my career that West Monroe won the game. We actually avenged the loss, and in the state championship game, we beat them.
1: Yeah, you did.
0: So
1: good for y'all.
0: But I think that game's this weekend. You mentioned Dunham and Parkway.
1: Parkway.
0: You had it right. Yeah, Parkway, yeah, Parkway. Up in. Always have to slow down because every time I'm supposed to say Parkview, I say Parkway just because being from North Louisiana. That's a big 5A school.
1: Yeah, that's a big one.
0: Up in Bossier City. So, that's a big game for Dunham. And Hugh High's got Rummel. The Rummel Raiders.
1: The Rummel Raiders.
0: They got them. Yeah.
2: What's your bench?
1: What's your bench press?
0: So, I'm sure Rummel's bad.
1: No, yeah, they're not going to be good at all. They don't even have a quarterback, you know?
0: Yeah, if they just had, like, a guy transfer in, maybe they'd be a little bit better.
1: If they would have had a guy transfer in, like, you know, like 2 weeks ago.
0: Throwing dimes.
1: Just. Colton he's got a strange last name.
0: Yeah, Colton Nussmeier's his name. Yeah. He can spin it pretty good.
1: Yeah.
0: It's funny. I was watching highlights because they scored, like, all the touchdowns in their jamboree, and I'm like, oh, this man, Romo's always good, so duh. But I think they're going to be, like, they're super talented, but I think they're going to be, like, state championship good. I really do believe that this year. And, you know, my son plays nose guard, plays zero nose in an odd front, so he's taking all the blocks. And I was looking, and I sent Jackson, like, a video of their team, and I was hoping, like, he would notice what I noticed, and he did. It was the guards. They're big fellas. There's some big fellas. So, number 57 for the Cubs. I told him, you better eat your Wheaties, bud.
1: You better get your mind right.
0: Yeah. Which he always does, so I'm not worried about it, but.
1: Get that Nussmeier.
0: Yeah.
1: Get him. That'd be a fun notch on the belt to get a little sack.
0: That would be a good one.
1: That'd be a good one.
0: Yeah, he got Elijah in the backfield last year, and that was kind of cool for him.
1: That's a cool one.
0: Because, yeah. You know.
1: Hard to get down.
0: Yeah. He's big.
1: Big.
0: He's pretty big fella.
1: Strong to quite strong.
0: So, yeah, that'd be fun. But it's going to be a great, I think it's going to be a great high school football weekend. You know, they're not like all these college teams playing directional school U. We got some high school teams with some guts, with some grit, actually going out there and playing some really good non-district games.
1: Yeah, for sure.
0: Eastern Western Missouri Tech.
1: You know, I was trying to think because it was hitting me when I was talking about the Dunham Parkway game. I believe they're playing in Independence Stadium.
0: Oh, they are too.
1: Yeah. Well, in Shreveport.
0: Yeah, what day is that? Is that
1: Friday at 5?
0: Maybe. It's going to be a game of 7.
1: So I guess it's called the Stars and Stripes Bowl, the Border Classic, something like that. I don't know. I believe it's on some sort of
0: ESPN. Yeah.
1: Yeah.
0: Yeah. Look at us.
1: How about us? A couple of high school. Let's go.
0: Not that big of a deal.
1: High five.
0: Not that big of a deal. That's going to be pretty sweet. That's going to be two good games.
1: Heck yeah, it is.
0: Yeah. We going up to the Port City?
1: No.
0: No? Mm-mm. Not doing it?
1: No, I can't do it. Huck's got a birthday party.
0: That is the number one and number two quarterbacks, obviously, in Louisiana, but that's two top five quarterbacks, not playing each other, but playing back-to-back games in the same stadium.
1: Yeah, I wonder if that was just lucky.
0: Yeah, right.
1: It
0: just so happened.
1: Just so happened. That's weird.
0: Do you think there's going to be any recruiters there?
1: Nope. No, they can just watch on TV.
0: That's also fair. All right, we will step away. We've got much more OTB coming your way. 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
1: Well, it's got these, like, seagulls on it.
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0: Welcome back to Off the Bench. Wednesday's show is brought to you by Poncho.
1: All right, welcome back in OTB, and we are live here from the garage. 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We might have to get our guy, Garrett Nussmeier, a poncho. You know why?
2: Oh, my gosh. It's not a great day for him.
1: You know why we might get him a poncho?
2: Should we build this up a little bit? This is a bad day for Garrett.
1: Yeah.
2: We had such high hopes.
1: Yeah, he's having such a good moment, too.
2: Like, he's had such a great camp.
1: Incredible. When I was there, everybody talking about him. Mm-hmm. Man, Nussmeier, they had that wrong.
2: Man, is he going to be back up? You know, is he going to make the team? Well, he got dealt some bad news today.
1: He switched his jersey number to number 19.
2: Oh, gross.
1: Terrible. Awful. We got to get a poncho to cover him up so nobody sees number 19.
2: I mean, obviously on the active roster, made the team.
1: Made the team. Congrats. Like,
2: congrats, dude. But 19?
1: Man. Great. You lose a bet?
2: Yeah. Take it easy, Johnny Unitas.
1: Scott Mitchell.
2: Did he lose a bet? I don't think your roster's that deep in Kansas. That 19 was the only thing available.
1: Yeah, I mean, he, you know, 13's his number. I think it's his dad wore.
2: Yeah.
1: And so, yeah, love that.
2: Yeah.
1: Then he went 14.
2: Yeah.
1: He moved from 14 to 19. Yeah.
2: Oh, boy. This couldn't have been his choice. It must be rookie hazing.
1: He lost a bet.
2: 19's ugly. Was he trying to, like, you know, be as close to 18 as he could?
1: I don't think so, because who's 18?
2: I don't know.
1: The Chiefs. I don't know.
2: No idea.
1: I don't think so.
2: Gross, man.
1: I know.

0: Iris Allen, who got drafted before him, wears 13. And, you know, that's how it goes. Like, yep. The order you get drafted is how you get to pick your number. Because I was going to be 20, but our first round pick picked 20.
1: Sure.
0: And so then that's why I went to 22.
1: Let's see. What is a worst number for – worst legal number a quarterback can wear?
0: 19.
1: I'm trying to think of anything worse.
0: It's 19.
1: It's 19. I mean, 16's not great, but you got Montana.
0: Jared Goff makes it work.
1: Has anyone ever worn 18?
0: That's been like a stud. Caleb Williams. Who was he wear 13?
1: Wait, what was...
0: He's 13. I don't know.
1: Wait, what was Peyton?
0: He's 18.
1: Okay, he's 18. Yeah. All right.
0: But I thought you meant like looking good in the uniform. Like, you know,
1: no, just good like, player.
0: Oh, well, yeah, Peyton Manning.
1: Yeah, okay. I said 18, and I was like, wait a minute. Yeah, I remember Peyton. I remember seeing him play a time or two. Yeah, no, 19, that's gross.
0: See, a lot of people saying...
1: So it's a bad day for Nuss.
0: Some people hitting up with the 17, but I think PR 17 and Josh Allen kind of changed
1: the they changed the game on that. I used to wear 17 as well because my dad wore it at Baylor. And then, so I used to wear that as a kid.
0: Shout out to Alvin.
1: Yeah, shout out to Avon. So, yeah, so 17's better. 17's better than 19. 19, I think, objectively, is the worst quarterback number.
0: It's bad. I throw it in the group. It's something about the nines. 39, 49, 89, rough. Now, 99, 69, not too bad. But, oof.
1: You think 89's, yeah, I guess so.
0: 89's bad.
1: 79's not too bad.
0: I didn't say 79. Oh. I skipped over it. 89, bad.
1: Worst, okay. Worst number, 19 or 34?
0: 19.
1: 34 is not great either.
0: 19. We're trying to buy this man an extra large poncho to put over his number.
1: 46.
0: Ooh.
1: 46, not a great number.
0: You got to be a wide back to wear 46.
1: Yeah.
0: You know what I mean? You have a turtle back.
1: Yeah.
0: That's a wide number.
1: There'll be a dude.
0: Yeah. I don't know there's ever been a good 46.
1: Got to look that up.
0: Yeah.
1: At the pro level.
0: Yeah, Chris Harris, I think he played safety for the Bears. Did he wear 46?
1: You know too much.
0: You played against him probably a bunch.
1: Yeah.
0: Playing the Bears twice a year.
1: For sure.
0: I think he wore 46.
1: We weren't worried about the Bears.
0: There was a running back

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0: 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All right, it is Wednesday. It is 8 a.m., so you know what that means. Our guy, Dr. Stephen Etheridge, is going to join us. He hit the road with us.
1: Yeah, he did.
0: Today, Doc, always a pleasure. We appreciate you being flexible, hanging out with us here in the garage.
2: Yeah, this place is great. This is the first time I've been here. It's
1: quite nice. Told you, but right before you sat down, I said, comfortable setup, comfortable couch, but when you're on camera, kind of hard to look comfortable. While being comfortable,
0: because you want to lean forward,
1: you kind of want to lean forward. Too. It's like get rid of the double chin. Like, how are we gonna?
0: I stopped worrying about stuff like that. I just, you know.
1: At least I don't have the short shorts to worry about this time.
0: Last time, Doc, he wore shorts that were so short that he had to go get a blanket out of the basket.
1: Yeah,
0: and cover himself.
1: Yeah, I wore the 5-inch inseams last time.
0: Five is doing some heavy lifting.
1: Yep,
0: should have gone more like three and a half.
1: At least a seven.
0: Those are 3.5.
1: Yeah.
0: Those were boxers.
1: Oh, yeah. Junk was out.
2: Yeah, I could see how that would be problematic.
0: Yeah, exactly.
1: Yeah.
0: Before we get to anything, Doc, I think we have some news that we're able to share, correct?
2: Great news, yes, sir.
0: Let's give a round of applause to the new dad.
1: All right.
0: Dr. Stephen Etheridge.
1: Here we go.
0: That's right.
2: Yeah, he was here last time, but it was kind of early. Yeah. I wasn't sure if I had the green light. So.
0: Oh, look, we are not giving the okay until mama says we got the 100%. Okay. We got that. So congratulations. Awesome. What a blessing. Everything's good. Everybody's healthy. All things moving in the right direction.
2: Yeah, everything's good. He came a little early, so they spent a little extra time. But we've been home over a week now, and he was kind enough to come early to get me ready for the season.
0: I actually think,
2: I thought that was big.
0: You know, you owe him a lot already.
2: I do, like, you know, yeah.
0: Birthday present's going to have to be pretty baller because he came before football season.
2: It was, because actually we were originally scheduled for a C-section yesterday. Yeah. Would have been a little bit of a chaotic week.
0: hey, babe, I know he's like 3 days old, but I got to go to Tiger Stadium all day.
1: Yeah.
0: See you when I get back at 2 a.m.
2: I will say my wife, she...
0: actually, probably later for you.
2: She was very clear with our OB that, hey... This had to happen by a certain day that I had to be at the game. So so the blessing was already there in advance. Now, granted, that was, you know, well before, and I'm sure it might have looked a little different this week, you know, with a newborn that was only a couple days old. But Rhett just said, you know what, Dad? I got you.
0: He did.
2: Early, so you got
1: to have the baby by this point because I might have some new player physicals to be given out
2: the week of the first game.
0: You said it, man.
2: They're coming, apparently.
0: You said it, man. I guess we'll find that out today.
2: We'll find out.
0: What is game week like for you, for, you know, your staff, your team? Because... You know, the team just went through like a mock game on Saturday. And I thought it was something that was a smart idea just because there's so many guys, coaches and players that haven't been here. And Tiger Stadium's a lot. There's a lot that goes into it. There's a lot of traditions that you're supposed to know. And, well, if you had never done it, like walking down Victory Hill. And there was people that were there, which is so LSU. The fans were like, we want to be there.
1: Yeah.
0: I told everybody, though, that hadn't been here, and they're like, that is so cool. I go, just wait. It's going to be like 38 deep when you walk down that hill for game day. But they did all of that. I mean, everything. They had the announcer in the stadium. I mean, every part of the game they wanted to walk through so they weren't shocked on Saturday. What about for you and your team? How do you get ready for game day?
2: Well, you know, I think the event was great. The you know, at first when they told me they're going to do this and we're going down the Victory Hill and all this stuff, I'm kind of like, really, we're going to do all that? It actually, I think, went well. I mean, they even had, you know, in one of the TV timeouts, they had the TV timeout. They had the guy in the red hat out there. Who he's a very wonderful human being, but I hate seeing him because I hate the delays.
0: I tell him every time I see him. I love him. He's a great guy.
2: Great guy.
0: Like, I hate seeing him.
2: I hate seeing him on the field.
0: Yeah.
2: No, nothing personal. But they had the TV timeout. They brought the footballs out and had the people doing the competition to throw it in the little bucket, whatever.
0: Yeah.
2: You know, I'm like, they were literally game day. But so it was a good event. And I do think, you know, just having some new guys, but even for the players, just to kind of get back in the swing of it, it was a great idea. But yeah, for us, the week, you know, obviously we're addressing any injuries. We're trying to figure out, is this something where they can go? And then as we get closer and closer to game day, it's what can we do for game day prep? You know, some of the guys, if this early in the year it's so hot, you know, are we going to consider doing some pregame, you know, hydration with the right. IVs? Not that they're not well hydrated to begin with.
0: Yeah, they're definitely, I think they might be the most hydrated team in the country.
2: I think they probably are. But you know, sometimes, you know, when it's that hot, everybody needs a little help.
0: Yeah.
2: So looking at that, looking at guys like, hey, you know, is there something we need to do for this guy before the game? Some kind of, you know, treatments or things like that. So it's, and then also just kind of where are we going to set up? You know, with each new staff, we have to learn a little bit different. You know,
0: yeah.
2: Coach Kiffin wants a little bit different setup in the locker room than, you know, previous coaches wanted. And we have to kind of figure out who he wants where and what they don't want. Sometimes, you know, I know with this group, it's going to be a little bit more of a lockdown locker room. They're going to have it a little bit more restricted. And so kind of figuring out, is there going to be any problems with us getting the things we need and
0: yeah.
2: how do we go about all that? So I think it was even good for us, even though, you know, I've been here 15 years now and it's different. This year is different than any other year I've been here. And every time we get a new regime, that's kind of what happens. Yeah. So,
0: well, Lane said that, just different.
2: Yeah, it's just different, right? Yeah. There we go.
0: Yeah, there you go.
2: Yeah.
1: Trademark, hashtag, boom. Whatever.
0: Boom.
1: Is the, okay, new coaching staff, of course. Is there a, and you kind of talked about differences between coaches, how coaches want different things. What's the game day communication like in real time during the game? And I'm sure every coach is a little bit different. Maybe some coaches want to talk directly to the doctors. Maybe there's a middle person. Have y'all kind of walked through or had a meeting about how that game day during in-game conversation goes?
2: Yeah, and we have. And in my experience, whatever that conversation is always changes at the game, especially the first few games. You know,
1: right.
2: You know, it's but we do have the conversation. We plan it out. We at least kind of know how he wants things done. You know, with each coach, it is different. You know, the way that it was with Miles was a little bit different than it was with O, was a little different with Kelly, and it's going to be a little different with Kiffin. So we've had some meetings in the offseason. You know, how do you want it during the game? How do you want us to handle, you know, we do an injury report on Sundays after the games where we're up there and we go through it. Do you want us to come up to your office? Do you want us just to give it to the trainer? Yeah. So each coach kind of has their own way mm-hmm. that they do it. So we have to kind of go through that. And like I said, I think we always find it shifts a little bit after these first yeah. few games, you know, yeah. once you kind of get in a real setting.
1: It might have shifted on who the player is as
2: yeah,
1: well.
2: Yeah, and 100%, you know, yeah. 100%. You know, is are we going to have a coach come barging in the tent or are they going to just kind of hang out and wait? And
1: yeah.
2: I think it does matter who the player is. There is some difference for
0: sure.
2: Was
0: that the Giants last year?
2: That's what I was referencing.
1: Yeah, it was Dayball. That was good. Yeah. I mean, that's why I said it's kind of depends on the player. Yeah. You're starting quarterback. Yeah. You're front kicking the
2: door.
1: I don't think
2: he's barging in the tent with every player, but but no. In all sincerity, yeah, we work on that stuff, and there will be some wrinkles, even though we do our best. Just like anything, you know, any game plan, you know. All teams are a little sloppy out of the gate. You know, the first weeks are always a little bit, and I'm sure we'll find a... Not us, yeah.
1: No,
2: but everybody else will be. But we'll find a few things that we need to probably tinker with. But we have a good idea of how they want it, and we'll go from there.
0: Knock on wood. Relatively healthy, too, like training camp.
2: Yeah.
0: A lot of times training camp, no matter what level you're on, like you've got a lot of stuff, and there's going to be stuff. But it feels like... Because everybody's goal is to, like... escape training camp without like just a laundry list of injuries. It feels like whatever, you know, process they had to go out there in the off season to get ready for training camp, it seemed like it worked because you didn't have a laundry list of injuries.
2: Yeah, well, I think a big part of it is preparation. You know, I think Coach Savage and these guys have done a great job getting these guys ready even before camp. Because I will say, I think we talked about it last week, but camp was intense. This was not a soft camp. They were going at it. And when you see that, you do worry a little bit more about injury. That's just part of it. There's that balance we talked about last week between going hard enough to get prepared, but also you don't want guys hurt. And we did come through this one pretty good. You know, we have a few things. You're going to get that. You're not going to come through camp completely clean. But I think all said and done, I got to give a lot of credit to the staff. And like some of it is always going to be luck, too. You know, you get a little lucky sometimes. You know, you can do everything right and still have a bad injury. But they did a good job with the prep. The guys, a lot of testament to the players, though, too. They took the offseason serious. They were, you know, I was up there in the summer. They were getting after it even before camp mm-hmm. started, so...
1: Let's talk about your interaction with players during a game. And let's talk specifically with concussions, because that's probably a lot of interaction you're going to have, a lot of people watching. Like, the team for LSU, the spotters, of trying to determine what somebody that might have a concussion or might have had a hard hit, watching different body language on the sideline. How big's that team? And then my second question on that is, How is that determined when it's testing? Is there baseline testing that goes in from the cognitive function, from how you track a finger? Like all the, is there a baseline that you have on all these players that you can kind of refer to, like in game, in real time?
2: There is, and so you're right. Concussion's probably the one that's the hardest for us to manage, because on the one hand, you know, some of these guys don't have a concussion and they want to play. And they don't want to waste their time talking to me is the way they see it. And I get that. And they're angry. Yeah. And they're agitated. Because you know, on the sideline, the adrenaline's high.
0: Yeah.
2: And so I've had players get mad at me. And so, one, we try to prep them in the offseason. You know, we have a meeting a couple times a year, times where I get in front of the team and we present some information and other things to them. And that's one thing I always tell them, like, listen, guys, I don't want to keep you out any more than you want to be out. But you got to let me do my job so that you can do yours. And I will say most of the guys understand that, especially today's day and age. They've been educated. They understand, look, this is just the way the game is. We do have baseline testing that we do. We use a program called C3 Logix. It's been used pretty widely across a lot of college football and in the NFL. It's a iPad-based program where it measures, you know, your balance, your reaction time, all these things. And we do get a baseline. Now, at the same time, it takes about 20 or 30 minutes. So you have to decide, are we at that level? Because a lot of times you still have to make that sideline assessment. And look, you're right, all eyes are on us. You know, I had one where we had an athlete a couple years ago that had what was not a concussion. We knew it wasn't a concussion, but he came off the sideline and they're like, look, we got to make it look good. So we're trying to do a quick little concussion screen. And it was an injury we knew it wasn't a concussion, talking with him. It wasn't even a head impact. And then got torched for it on social media because, like, did you see how quick they did that? That was a, you know, blah, blah, blah. And I'm like, listen, y'all, you know, sometimes you don't know what's going on. But, but of course, we're subject to it just like the players are.
0: Yeah.
2: And for me, that was kind of like, okay, well, I guess from now on, that's when we're going to have to bring in the tent. So we learned that just because, you know, the scrutiny that came from it. But also there should be some because, you know, I need to do my job right. If I am doing a bad job, then I don't need to be out there. So it was kind of a catch-22 where I'm like, okay, I understand where these people are coming from, but you also don't know what was going on. I was trying to make it look good, and so made it worse.
0: Right.
2: But you're right. We have to kind of follow these protocols. We have these things, and, you know, sometimes you got to bring them in the locker room because that sideline is so loud and crazy and chaotic. So if I'm really worried about a guy, I can't do a great assessment. So you got to kind of figure it all out, and it's not easy.
1: Mm-hmm.
0: Doc, this is very important. What number did you wear at Florida State?
2: So at Florida State, I was 37.
0: Okay, good. I thought you were about to say 39. I was going to feel really bad about our conversation that we had right before you got here.
2: Yeah, I was 32 in high school, 37 there. So I always liked the 30s if I could get in for some reason. That was, you know, good.
0: Well, as long as it wasn't something that ended in a 9.
2: Yeah, 9's really not a good number typically. Not, single 9 works, you know, that the
0: single 9, yeah. Single 9
2: plays,
0: good.
2: But I'm with you. Once
1: 99
2: you,
1: plays. Like, yeah. I think you
2: yeah,
1: said
2: there,
1: it.
2: 99
1: plays.
0: 99, yeah. You got now, like, you wear 99, though, you got to be a dog.
1: Yeah, I don't know if you heard, but, not smart. I got some bad news today.
2: I heard, yeah, I came in on that, you know, 19, yeah.
0: Rough.
1: Yeah.
2: I mean, it was a great year, but probably not a great
1: football. It was a great year. Very good year.
0: So, outside of that,
2: I'm with you.
0: Not a whole lot.
1: Doc, you just talked about the tents, the sideline tents. Do people pee in the tents?
2: Yes.
1: Yes. That's what I thought.
2: We have.
1: Did y'all pee in the tent when you were in?
0: So, no. In San Diego, you would get the trainers to put the towels around you, and people
1: that
0: would
1: was
0: just
1: it?
0: Like... Yeah, they caught our kicker one time, and like the broadcast like didn't get off of him. We're like, what are they?
2: What are y'all
0: doing,
2: y'all?
0: Now, I never did because I was like, I'm not doing that. Like, right. I'll just go in the locker.
2: But I mean, when we're well hydrated, sometimes you got to go.
0: The tent makes
1: occupational hazard.
0: Well, the tent makes all the sense in the world.
2: Tent makes sense. We actually have a separate tent that is just for that purpose as well, a smaller one. But
1: is it a bag that they pee in?
2: Usually they have something to go
1: because in Green Bay we would have you'd go into the tent and it was at that time it wasn't as big as it was now, it was shorter.
0: Yeah.
1: So you'd have to like take a knee.
0: Yeah.
1: And but they had like these pee bags. You'd do it. But I saw somebody do it in preseason.
0: I saw somebody put a Home Depot bucket
1: with
0: kitty litter.
1: Are you serious?
2: Kitty litter. Huh. I mean, it works.
1: That's fair, I guess.
2: Yeah.
1: That's what it's made for.
2: Yeah.
1: I did see a video out of preseason, like some guy getting dragged because he came out of the tent. Like pulling up his pants, like kind of, and he had this bag, and they're like, "This guy's peeing in a bag." Blah blah blah. And I was like,
2: "I mean,
1: oh, that's 20."
2: There's no bathroom close to the sideline, though, so it's understandable. If I got to go and use a restroom, it's going to be a series I'm going to miss. You know,
0: the only stadium that I've ever been in. So when I was in Denver, we actually right behind our bench, it was like this little carve out, and it wasn't very tall. So like even I had to kind of like duck to get in there.
1: Even
0: like,
1: you,
0: even me, that's why I said it like that. And you were kind of hunched over, but it was a single toilet. And it mm-hmm. was like literally like the smallest space possible, but it was just cut out just for that reason.
2: It's right. a good idea, you know, yeah. in hindsight. But I mean, I guess, you know, it's.
0: But the stadium was, you know, it's elevated. Like, we're Tiger Stadium, like, it's yeah. like right on the player surface.
1: Yep.
0: Like, there's no elevation yep. to it.
1: So just know, guys, the tent's not just for injury. So not if your favorite injury, player so. Goes into the tent, you it's not.
0: Cross your fingers that he's got to empty his bladder.
1: Yeah, it's not, you know, he's not automatically injured, automatically having a concussion. He might just have to pee-pee.
0: Yeah, drinkmyhigh.com will do that to you.
1: Absolutely.
2: I mean, hey, we got to stay hydrated.
1: Shots, too.
2: It is a hazard of that, though.
0: Yes. Mm-hmm. Doc, we appreciate you certainly joining us here on the road mm-hmm. at the garage. Congratulations
1: again. Sir.
0: Glad we got to finally
1: Fantastic.
0: Share that news. And, sir, we will see you Saturday night in Tiger Stadium. It's is finally here.
1: Game week. I'm ready. Are you tired of the noise? You ready to just like...
2: I just want to play football and see football and just talk about football.
0: The questions. You know, boot meets ball. Ball is placed on tee.
1: Ball is placed on tee. Referee Bo's whistle.
0: Yeah, that means it's time. Yeah, there you go.
1: Yep, now it's time to go.
2: Any bonus?
0: We're good with this.
1: No, we're good.
0: Yep. All right.
1: You did great.
0: More OTB when we come back here live from the garage.
3: Off the bench.
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All right, welcome back in. Hour number two of OTB. And again, we are here live at the garage. A incredible, incredible setup. 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Certainly on game week as we get ready for LSU and Clemson. I always want to remind you,

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0: to it. I put my headset on, like, that's on me. It's on me.
1: Frankie J.
2: I don't know.
0: He's a Chargers fan. Go Bills.
2: Oh, boy. My bad.
0: Fumble.
2: Sugar, sugar.
0: Alondra just sent us something in the group text. One Kalshi user has $1,870 on Tyler Shuck to win NFL MVP this season, with a potential payout of $185,636.
2: Hmm. It's a very specific number.
0: That's
2: $1,870.
0: You know, maybe he wore 18, his dad wore 70.
2: Yeah, maybe so. Like, you know? Usually if it's a random number you bet, it's because it's going to, the payout's going to be like an even number. It's going to pay out 180.
0: Yeah, like you'll put in, like, how much do you want to win? And then the.
2: Yeah, and then it's random. Now, but both the numbers on both ends of this are pretty random. Yeah. Maybe that's all the money he had left in his account.
0: That's very specific to have in your account.
2: Yep.
0: Anyway. Alondra makes a great point. Maybe that's what he had in his savings.
2: That's true. He's been saving up.
0: And he thinks Tyler Shuck can maybe go win the MVP.
2: Maybe he originally deposited $50,000. It was just down to that. That was what's left.
0: Sure.
2: Going for the home run.
0: I don't know that old Tyler Shuck's going to win the MVP. I think Tyler Shuck's

0: to have a hell of a football season. And I say that because a lot of times, like something like MVP, it's one of those deals where you got to have the season before the season to win MVP. So it's not even like that Tyler Shuck can't go out there and play incredibly well. But a lot of times, like Drew Brees didn't win that ever.
1: Yeah, he didn't.
0: So it's very difficult to get that done. Like Jared Goff hasn't even been in the conversation. In the last 3 years, Jared Goff leads in yards, touchdowns, and is second in passer rating in the NFL.
1: Because, I mean, it's a player and a team.
0: Yeah, well, and Detroit's been good.
1: And Detroit has been good. Not last year.
0: They still had a winning record.
1: They were good.
0: Still had a winning record, though.
1: Were they 9-7? No, I mean, I'm sorry.
0: Nine and eight?
1: Yeah. Yeah, MVP is, like, really hard to do. It's, like, really, really hard to do because you have to... I mean, do you think you get an advantage on the MVP race by playing more primetime games, too?
0: Yes.
1: I mean, certainly you get more noise talked about you, but it's not like a fan award, though.
0: It's not a fan award, but the buzz. And so people that vote...
1: The hype train.
0: People that vote for MVP. You know what? I want to say that my show on NFL radio has an MVP vote. Kyle Juszczyk.
1: Yeah.
0: Boom.
1: Oh, yeah. You're in. MVP of the league.
0: They're going to be like, we got this SiriusXM NFL radio. They voted for Kyle Juszczyk as league MVP.
1: Yep. Averaged six yards rushing and 11 yards receiving a game.
0: Damn right we did. Just saying.
1: Call it 17 all-purpose yards per game.
0: Per game. It's not that big of a deal.
1: In the NFL.
0: I'm going to do it. Why not?
1: Yeah, I'm looking for Tyler Shuck to have a big year, just because I've talked about so many times that year one to two jump for quarterbacks in the NFL is your opportunity that year, that jump from one to two is the biggest opportunity in a quarterback's career to make huge improvements. And he already really showed us a lot last year. I mean, how they finished the season off throwing to people we had never heard of before and did so in remarkable fashion. What was it? What's the stat that he led the NFL in third down conversions?
0: Yep.
1: Is that right? Third down conversions with, again, throwing to nobody. So that shows you how good he was and was able to play with anybody. It also shows you how good Kellen Moore's offensive scheme was, being able to get guys open like that aren't just these showstopper receivers that were going to beat everybody one-on-one. So the ability to game plan and get people open and operate an offense and have a quarterback that was able to make clutch throws and make friendly throws. We saw passes that he would make that were being caught that early in the season when Rattler was a quarterback that he would make that wouldn't be. And that's no shade to anybody on that. It's just saying that the ball that he throws is very friendly. The guys had confidence
0: in it.
1: And
0: guys elevated their play around.
1: They sure did.
0: That's a skill set that some quarterbacks have.
1: Yeah. So now that you have, you have a brand new year. Everybody's excited. There's been a lot of great moves. Of course, there's been some injuries, and we know what's going on with Jordan Tyson. But it seems like Chris Olave is coming out of camp, maybe have his best camp of his career. So I'm excited to see what they can put on the field. Now, we're not in this crazy bubble and have these expectations that they're going to, go 13-4 or anything like that. But there are high hopes, and there are at least some expectations that they have at least, a 40% chance of making the playoffs, winning this bad division. And we think it's going to be Tampa and New Orleans in a two-team race, but... just 1 year ago, Carolina was the one that came out with a win, and their team's not that much different than it was. So we'll see. I'm excited to at least get to – is it next Wednesday?
0: September the 9th.
1: Classic,
0: it is Patriots-Seahawks.
1: It's a classic Wednesday NFL game.
0: It's just going to get sooner and sooner, and I'm here for that, by the way.
1: Yeah, no, I'm good. I am completely good.
0: I am so ready for the NFL.
1: I am so ready for college to start this weekend, but I am equally –
0: yeah.
1: Or more so ready for the NFL season to start.
0: So you get on Wednesday, you get a rematch of the Super Bowl. On Thursday, you get Rams 49ers from Australia.
1: Oh, yeah.
0: I don't care where they're playing that game. They could play that game here
1: what
0: in the
1: garage. What time do they play?
0: I'd be fired up. I mean, I think it's
1: a nighttime because it'll probably be like an 11 or noon game there.
0: I think so. I know it's prime time because I had Luke Kuechly on the show yesterday. He's going to be in the booth for the game.
1: Okay.
0: We had Nick Foles last week. He's going to be like on the post game. I don't know. Oof, Tony. As you were talking, I was looking. I wasn't being rude. I was looking up.
1: You weren't texting.
0: No, I was looking up Tyler Shuck and what the sports books had on his passing yards and just some other quarterbacks around him. So I'll give you a, kind of an idea. Okay. So Aaron Rodgers, he's at 3,049. Like, that's where the bar is set. Jalen Hurts, 3,149. Jackson Dart, 3,149. Drake May, 3,799. Let's get some quarterbacks that might be in the same kind of conversation.
1: I mean, Jackson Dart would be
0: Justin Herbert,
1: one of them.
0: 3,599. C.J. Stroud, 3,549.
1: Under.
0: Under. So I was trying to figure out where Tyler Shuck would be. He's at 3,449.
1: Wow.
0: So he is 300 yards more than Jackson Dart.
1: But no, Jackson Dart's cards are worth three times more.
0: No. So, I mean, he's got a good number. That's Vegas.
1: That's a
0: telling
1: big number.
0: That, yeah, that they think he's going to have a pretty solid year. His touchdowns right now, that would be 20 and a half. I'm going to take the over on that.
1: Oh, yeah, 20 and a half?
0: 20 and a half for Tyler Shuck. So they gave him basically 3,500 yards and only 20 and a half touchdowns.
1: I mean, that's less than 1.2 touchdowns per game. Not a big deal. Math, dude.
0: Nobody was even talking about it. Brock Purdy's is 27 and a half. So it kind of, again, kind of gives you an idea. 27
1: and a half. And you know, like, all of his receivers are going to get hurt for sure.
0: Jared Goff's 29 and a half.
1: Okay.
0: Joe Burrow has the highest, 32 and a half.
1: Jeez.
0: Yeah, give me the over on Shuck's touchdowns for sure.
1: 21 and a half?
0: It's 20 and a half, so I just need 21.
1: I got to tell you, it's tough to bet. It's tough to bet futures, though, you know?
0: Why, because it takes so long?
1: Because the money comes out of the account. Like, back in the good old days, you know? Back in the good old days, you didn't have to pay until you lost it.
0: Travis Etienne Jr., his rushing total is 824 and a half. He's had 1,000 yards, like, what, three of the last 4 years? I'll take that over.
1: I don't know. Hadn't been on our team, so.
0: Didn't care?
1: Didn't care. Actually, I say our team. I've never been a Saints fan of my life.
0: You played for the Saints.
1: I played for the Saints.
0: It's the last NFL jersey you wore, bud.
1: I was a fan those last half a season.
0: How many games?
1: But now I'm more of a fan because I've been forced to follow it a little bit more. So
0: forced?
1: Yeah.
0: Man.
1: Nudged.
0: I like that better.
1: Is that better?
0: Yes.
1: These
0: chairs are different heights.
1: Yep.
0: I've never felt taller in my life. You look like a little boy.
1: A
0: little small boy.
1: Would you rather be in the couch than the chair?
0: No, I'm feeling really good.
1: Because, like, both of us, we're trying to figure out our sweet
0: spot.
1: We're
0: trying to figure it out.
1: And I really do think that it kind of has to do with both of us having a hurt back right now.
0: I cannot confirm or deny that.
1: Yeah, why'd you hurt your back?
0: Just
1: life. It wasn't from the furniture moving. Don't make me feel bad.
0: No.
1: It's from something else.
0: I'll tell you what, the shoulder from the tire iron.
1: Oh, the shoulder. That's right. That's a weird one. You should have just kicked it.
0: See,
1: stomped down on it.
0: It wasn't like the old, like, you know, used to have, like, it was like a cross. You know, it had different sizes. Mm-hmm. Well, now they try to get fancy, and it was like this, it was only like this long, and it had like this random handle mm-hmm. that you had to, like, pull up and snap in, and then you had to, like, it was a mess. And then, but my truck, my Black Widow's, it was too big. It didn't mm-hmm. fit on Jackson's Explorer. So I couldn't use that because that one was nicer and bigger and better. You know what I'm saying? Like, it was ready to go.
1: Yeah.
0: But my tires have, you know, bigger lug nuts than Jackson had. So.
1: Yep.
0: All right. We will step away. Our guy Will Helmers is going to join us here in the garage when we jump back. Stay locked in. It is OTB.
2: Off the bench.
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1: Lake
0: code.
1: Charles?
0: Lake Chuck as well. DeRidder, New Orleans.
1: My God.
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0: All right, welcome back in OTB. We are live here from the garage, and we are here with our guy, Will Helmers. Will, always a pleasure, sir. Hope you're doing well. Oh, we got to turn Will's microphone on.
1: Yeah, microphone on.
0: It's all right.
2: Go, oh, Cassie, that go. First step, go, Cassie, was, let me tell you. You still got it.
3: Am I here?
2: Yeah, you're here.
3: I'm live.
1: Cassie,
3: yeah,
1: that was first legit step.
0: Good
1: right
0: job.
1: There.
0: Hey, good
3: that
0: shot.
3: Was like straight
0: Cassie
3: out the backfield.
2: Wow.
1: That was legit. What's I wonder what her 10-yard is?
2: Fast.
1: Fast, quite fast?
3: Fast enough.
2: Man, goodness gracious.
3: That's exciting. that got me fired
2: that's
3: up.
2: Right,
1: oh, yeah, you're right.
2: The first sprint we've seen this weekend.
1: I just saw the clip. It zoomed past the camera, too.
2: You didn't see it. You saw a blur.
1: Oh, yeah, you did.
2: Well, what's going on,
1: like
2: man?
1: An
2: how we doing, brother?
3: Fantastic, man. We let's see. Today's Wednesday. Tomorrow,
2: yes.
3: Thursday, we start the coaches show. Louisiana Loaded is hosting the coaches show at Court to Table.
2: It's awesome.
3: Lane obviously going to come by for the Lane Kiffin show.

0: Oh, it's going to be a time.
1: Yeah.
0: You know, so we've got it rolling there. We got 300 seats inside. They sold out in 15 minutes.
1: Yes.
0: You know, once we got it rolling. So it'll start at 6 p.m. It's going to open up. The courtyard and the bar is going to still be open seating.
1: Yeah.
0: So, you know, you can't reserve that. That's going to be first come, first serve kind of deal. It's going to be exciting. We're excited about it. You know, to bring it to a new place, bring some new life to it, some new stuff. We're going to do a little
2: juice.
0: Yeah. You know, look, right. LSU's in a new period of what's going on, you know, being who we are now.
1: Yeah.
0: And so, you know, bringing some more energy and some excitement to it, you know, was our goal when Gordon and I had talked about doing it for Louisiana Loaded. It was like, let's kind of bump this up a little bit. Let's make this interesting. So there's going to be like in a lane, you know, for some people who enjoyed going to the coaches show, it's an hour long radio, you know, thing. And it used to be head coach there for an hour.
1: Yeah.
0: So what we're going to do it's going to be 30 minutes. It's going to be 15 minutes of an assistant coach, 15 minutes of a player segment, basically, and then the last half hour is going to be all lane.
1: Yeah.
0: It'll be cool. So
1: you get a chance to, you know, learn an assistant coach as well. Get to know them, because there's a lot of new assistant coaches as well.
2: Yeah, there's not enough weeks, though.
0: Yeah.
1: This guy.
0: Not enough weeks.
2: Not enough. So you need a lot of them.
0: Yeah. Quite a few assistants, but we're going to start it out hot. I don't know who the assistant's going to be tomorrow, but Sam Levitt's going to do our player interview segment, so he'll be on. And
1: So cool. So like they're gonna.
0: Yeah, he's gonna come.
1: Oh,
0: he's gonna come to the coaches show. I'm gonna do an interview with Sam Levitt, me and Chris Blair.
1: Hey, look at you!
0: I know.
1: Look at you! Yeah,
0: please don't listen in. You know, it'd be
2: It'd be
0: tragedy. Tragedy on air.
2: I do have a question. Like,
1: I got faith in you.
0: Yeah,
1: I got faith.
0: We'll make it work.
2: Yeah. Nobody since Lane has been here. Has anybody ever called him Coach Kiffin?
1: Good question.
0: I don't know.
2: Has anyone referred to that? So I'm assuming, you're going to have an interview tomorrow. Yeah. You're going to do the coach's show tomorrow.
0: Yeah.
2: Is it?
0: Do you want me to
2: Lane, what's up? Or is it
1: Coach Kiffin?
2: Or because if I even if I was never coached by somebody,
1: right.
2: I go to a high school. Even if it's the high school, middle school coach, I call them coach.
1: Yeah, I call my son's coach.
2: Coach whatever.
0: Yeah, that's how.
2: But
0: I was.
2: Feel like Lane is Lane.
1: Lane,
2: right? Or do you like revert back to your old school, everybody's coach, ultimate respect when you see him in person? Are you like, hey, Coach Kiffin?
0: I'm trying to think. I've played pickleball a few times with him.
2: Okay. Yeah. All right.
0: And it comes out coach more often than Lane.
1: Just
0: for me, I guess maybe it's a personal thing. I just like somebody who's a coach and I, you know, respect in some kind of way, even if they weren't my coach, I'm going to call coach.
2: Right.
0: You know?
1: I'm trying to think if there's another coach that in my life I did that with.
2: Right.
1: I mean,
2: a lot of people here.
1: Imagine calling Coach Saban Nick.
2: No, God, no. Oh my God, it scares me.
0: That's like
2: about it.
0: If we would have called Jay when I was a player, it was like you're not playing.
2: What up, Jay Bones?
0: Yeah. What's up, Jay?
2: Yeah, Jay. What
0: doing? Not gonna fly.
2: What's good, Jay?
0: Not gonna fly.
1: Was he Coach Johnson?
0: Yeah.
1: Okay.
0: Or Coach Jay.
1: Coach Jay.
2: Coach.
1: See, he's a first
2: Jay.
1: Namer, but it's still Coach Jay.
0: Yeah. Yeah. Okay. Well, it worked because it was Jay Johnson. A lot of J's going on.
2: Y'all do. If you live in South Louisiana, you do know that sometimes guys, especially dads, they refer to each other as coach a lot as well.
1: Baton Rouge is a big coach.
2: It's a big
0: very
2: coach.
0: Much
2: not
0: so.
2: Hey, bud. It's what's up, coach?
1: Shout out to shout out to my guy, Jordy Collada.
2: Okay. Yeah. You're not even a coach.
1: Shout out to my guy, Jordy.
2: Did you know?
0: Yeah. He, big coach guy.
2: Term of endearment, I think.
1: He's the guy that I learned it from because I'm not from here.
2: Yeah. I haven't adopted that.
1: I'll fall into it sometimes if I'm around certain people that call, like, to say
2: if
1: it.
2: They already say it.
1: I'll fall into it for, like, a couple of days. I'm like, wait a minute. Will's not coaching anything. I don't have to talk coach.
2: He's not a coach at all.
0: He's also younger than me. It's, like, weird. Right. It's just weird dynamic of
1: Will just call me old.
0: Coach. But, coach's show every Thursday, 6 p.m. at Court to Table.
1: That'd be fun.
0: So if you didn't get a reservation this past week, every Monday at 10 a.m., the reservations are going to go live.
1: Oh, cool.
0: For the coach's show. And, I assume they're going to keep on selling out.
1: Yeah.
0: You know,
2: and you said there's some first come, first serve. Do I need to get a tent and come the night before? How do we do this?
0: It opens at 4 p.m., day of.
2: Okay.
0: So the whole courtyard.
2: If I'm already there in a tent, though, I got my spot.
0: If you wait outside,
1: they might just appreciate
0: you're more
1: the
0: than
1: hustle.
0: Welcome
2: Okay. Just give me the same little spot.
0: I might even get you a tape. If you come out there with a tent, I can swing you a table.
2: I don't need it. I just need a chair. Just give me a stool in the corner.
0: I can give you a chair. But first come, first serve, 4 p.m. every Thursday in the bar area and in the courtyard outside.
1: I'm intrigued by you getting the opportunity to be up there as well. That's a lot of fun.
0: Yeah, it's also something LSU hasn't done before.
1: Right.
0: You know, in the 25 years it was at TJ Ribbs, you know, trying to switch it up a little bit, new era of college sports and LSU, so we want to pump it up and some fun with it.
1: I kind of want to ask you, like, for you, trying to prepare for this, is it going to be, all right, let me get at least my first question ready to go. Is it, hey, I kind of want a guideline. I might not follow it, but I want it. Or is it like, dude, I've done this before. I'm going to go off the cuff.
0: Man, I'd like for it to be a little structured for me because I don't want to, you know, I don't want to have any dead air, you know, going on. And I know Chris is up there too. Chris will help me out, but I'll have it structured out, I think, you know, at least somewhat. But I can flow pretty easy.
1: I got faith in you.
0: Yeah.
1: And, Will, if you get stuck, just don't point at Chris Blair and say,
2: Yeah.
1: That's been done
2: I did that. We were interviewing a kid from
1: North Dakota State.
2: North Dakota State. How am I supposed to interview this guy? I'm already 2-3 questions in. I'm out of bullets. He wasn't giving us a lot to play off.
0: That's the hard part.
2: He wouldn't give us a lot.
0: So that's when I get interested. Like, what's Lane going to be like?
1: Yeah.
0: You know, what are some of these players like? Are this going to be like, yes.
1: When they hit you with that, that's a tough one.
0: That's tough because you're like, that's a scramble mode.
1: In your mind, you're going to have your next question based off their answer.
0: Correct.
1: And if they give you a one word answer, it's hard to do that.
0: Very much so.
1: You know, I've interviewed Lane a bunch of times at different places, and he's always been good.
0: Yeah.
1: But like, I do feel like it's on the person to find that spot that he wants to go to. It's just like you're interviewing, I think, anybody.
2: Yeah, you gotta connect with the person you're. And some people are easier than others, certainly. Yeah. And then high school and college players, not the easiest sometimes.
1: Right.
0: Yeah.
2: Let me ask you this. Are we even going to touch anything outside of actual football?
0: Oh, absolutely.
2: Okay.
0: Yeah, I like that kind of stuff. And I'll tie it into Louisiana Loaded. Like, look, Sam Levitt's from Oregon, Utah, Michigan State, Arizona. He's been all over the place, but this is his first time in Louisiana.
1: Yeah.
0: Uh-huh. You know, what's it look like? What's he want to do? What's he want to get into before he, you know, rolls out?
1: Right. I'll give you this one on Lane because I know how much you enjoy the outdoors and you enjoy going to the saltwater.
0: Yes.
1: He also enjoys that.
0: He's
1: thoroughly.
0: A fan.
1: He's a big fan.
0: We'll get into that.
1: Yeah. I know now. Look, I know you're versatile. You got the fresh water and the salt water.
0: I can do it all.
1: I know you can do it all.
0: I can do it all. We might have to splash that in here.
1: Yeah. That can be good.
0: But yeah, it'll be a good time. And it lasts, you know, that's football. We have football, baseball, and both basketballs.
1: Oh, so I was going to ask you. I didn't know if that was okay.
0: All season's going to be at Court to Table. Yeah.
1: Very cool. And that's going to be very convenient with obviously LSU, like right there.
0: Yeah. It's going to be exciting.
1: Can Jay Johnson beat you in pickleball?
0: No.
2: It's Coach Jay.
0: Not Jay. Well, he was an infielder.
1: Named him. Yeah, so I'm saying.
0: He's an infielder. He's probably pretty
1: mobile. You baseball guys
0: pretty
1: are
0: mobile.
1: Has typically good at sports like that. Ping pong, tennis.
2: Has pickleball. Jay ever played a game for fun, though?
0: I don't think so.
2: Like,
0: I've never seen him, like, hoops, golf.
2: Does he do it? Like, I know he has fun. Coach, that's his fun.
0: Yeah.
2: That's his hobby as well as his job.
0: Yes.
2: Does he do anything outside of that other people would think fun?
0: To my knowledge, absolutely not.
2: Mm-hmm.
1: No fun, sir.
2: Zero fun, sir. But it is fun for him.
0: No fun zone. Fun guy. No fun zone.
1: That's what I was just about to say, which is so funny. Because
0: he's so lighthearted. Like, when you get into it, like, with him, he's super lighthearted and fun.
1: So we had our baseball team, one of our coaches, shout out Coach Laborde, set it up where we went over to the box. And, you know, the kids did the whole deal, whatever. Yeah. And Jay saw me. And I'm sitting there talking with him, and then he went and talked with the kids for like 15, 20 minutes. And it was in season. It was baseball season. We know how much that man grinds.
0: Oh, yeah.
1: And like he was
2: recruiting, bud. He was recruiting.
1: Well, yeah, that's probably right. Dude, he was so good. He's good with the kids.
0: Great. You know, but he can hone it in just like any coach, but he's super, super lighthearted and fun. But, no, I have never seen him play a game. Golf. I did hear he went on a duck hunt once while he's been here. He said he would never go again.
2: Probably miserable.
0: Yeah,
2: speaking of hunting, did Gordon kill this golden?
0: It's gold.
2: Here?
0: Yeah. As we
2: did killed it?
0: Yeah.
2: This golden one?
0: That's the golden one. Right there.
1: No, that's
0: new set piece.
1: I don't think you can kill that one, bud.
2: A rare find.
1: A little bitty fellow.
2: Natural causes, then found him.
1: I got you. And then got him golden?
2: Mm-hmm. He was gold in the wild.
1: Oh.
2: Mm-hmm.
1: Okay. Mm. Where do you find those?
2: Rare.
0: That's the one. We need that one on the commercials.
1: Rare America.
2: Rare America. Yeah, over by Starbase.
1: Oh, all right. One last time, Will, coach's show, kind of give them one more time, the time, the date, everything's kind of going on.
0: Yeah, absolutely. So every Thursday, 6 p.m., we're going to have the coach's show at Court to Table. It'll be the Lane Kiffin Show starting out for every game, home and away, for the football season. Reservations sold out quick, but every Monday before the show at 10 a.m. on Court to Table's website, they're going to go live. So get your reservations if you want to get a table. They got 4 tops, 8 tops, 6 tops, 10 tops,
2: all the tops.
0: Yeah. And if you can't find a way to get a table, get a reservation, there is first-come, first-serve seating opening at 4 at the bar and in the courtyard all over Court to Table, and it'll be broadcasted throughout the whole campus.
2: Hey, have fun, dude. It's going to be awesome.
0: It'll be awesome.
1: It
0: looking
1: is.
0: Forward
1: and
0: to
1: you'll
0: it.
1: You'll be able to hear that throughout the state of Louisiana on all the affiliates, but certainly 98.1 over on our
0: also,
1: station.
0: Also, you can watch it. It'll be live on WBRZ. 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
0: YouTube, Louisiana Loaded, YouTube, Facebook, all
1: that's
0: of it.
1: Awesome, man. Awesome. Well, we appreciate it as always, sir.
0: Absolutely. Thanks, guys.
1: All right, we'll step away, but don't you worry. We've got much more coming your way here live from the garage.
3: Off the bench.
1: All right, when something goes wrong with your

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0: Not this week, as far as like sitting in there. Remember, it's going to be a reserve situation, but next week, jump on that. But you still can go to Court at the Table, hang out. It's going to be an incredible vibe there. And looking forward to hearing our guy, Will Helmers, on the broadcast. What are you doing there?
1: How's your pickleball game?
0: I have no idea. Never played.
1: Katie would whip your ass, probably.
0: No doubt. I mean, you know, Katie's really, really good at ping pong. She'd probably be really, really good at pickleball. My ping pong game is still, you know, okay. I can hold
1: my own.
0: It's
1: like big ping pong. That's all. I haven't played it that much. I haven't played it, like, super competitively. It's one, if you're good at ping pong, you can pick it up fast. I would, okay. You know, and I'm not a tennis player. I tried to take some lessons a couple years ago. I think you could probably pick it up faster as a ping pong player than a tennis player.
0: Yeah.
1: Correct me if I'm wrong. If you're in the chat and you're a big pickleball player, correct me if I'm wrong. But it's like, it's just like big ping pong.
0: All right. Well, we did get a text inside of our group chat from Alondra that said, oh, I'd whoop all three of y'all in pickleball.
1: Bring it. Let's film it.
0: I'm going to have faith in, I bet Flynn is like, I don't know. He's good at random stuff, like, because all baseball players and quarterbacks, like anything with like the hand eye coordination, they're typically pretty good at it. Although I did see my wife once beat Matt Ryan in ping pong 21-10.
1: She's a good ping pong player.
0: She is. She makes you mess up.
1: Yeah. That's not lose, though.
0: She brings it back to you every time. And so then, like, you've got to be on your P's and Q's.
1: Backboard. You got to be a backboard sometimes.
0: You do. And we'll be back here on OTB.
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0: Hello.
1: Hey. Hey,
0: what's bud. What's happening?
1: Not much. Just put a mint in. I had that after coffee breath and it just wasn't feeling great.
0: God, I'm so glad. Just I was going to tell you something.
1: Just put a mint in, though. I mean, you're sitting far enough away.
0: You think so?
1: You're out of the splash zone.
0: Contaminated. Coming up later, Cassie's going to join us to talk Chick-fil-A points. Looking forward to that.
1: Yes, yes. She's very fired up.
0: Yep. And we're going to talk about her first step, her first 10.
1: It was impressive. The blur. Honestly.
0: Yep. She's going to break down the point system, how to use them, when to use them, how to get them.
1: If you want to see Cassie move full speed, just tell her someone's mic's off. My God.
0: I do appreciate the, it wasn't like a, sometimes when you tell somebody something like that, they kind of think about it, they ponder, they,
1: What are you saying?
0: Really? There was no really.

0: Is he speaking loud enough?
1: Boom. She gone.
0: She gone.
1: Anyways, any news? So we're not going to the game this weekend, by the way.
0: Who are you talking about?
1: You.
0: Oh, no, I'm not. No, I'm not going to go to this game.
1: This guy.
0: We will be going to multiple games this year, which is different for us. But since the schedule is so awesome, I think that, you know, this is going to be end up being a blowout, so I'm not going to go.
1: Okay.
0: Wait for the good games.
1: Yeah.
0: Clemson's going to stink.
1: Going to the La Tech game?
0: La Tech.
1: Yo, dogs.
0: Yeah, no, Clemson stinks, so, you know, we're not going to go to this one.
1: All right.
0: Actually, it's because it's, we do have a couple things happening, but it's also going to be hot. I don't like heat.
1: I don't know, which there's like seven cameras. I don't know which one to look at for dramatic effect.
0: But there is a lot of cameras.
1: You don't like the heat?
0: No, I hate the heat.
1: It's Louisiana.
0: I know. You live in Louisiana. I got
1: part,
0: it.
1: It's part of like what you're callous to it at this point.
0: Oh, no. Every year it gets worse for me.
1: That's why you wear that very breathable poncho shirt, bro.
0: These shirts are the best.
1: Ponchooutdoors.com/off the bench.
0: They are the best shirts. And I'm not just saying that.
1: You got to understand, he's not just some guy.
0: I'm not just some guy. I know I got it. You see the face. You're like male model, clearly. I know I have invaded a lot of people's social feeds with the poncho shirt. I got it. I hear it. But these shirts are awesome. And I hear about it all the time. Every time I go somewhere, like, bro, they're sold out of this one. Yeah. I'm like, yeah, that's because...
1: I can say...
0: Because they go fast.
1: Hey, there's only been two college shirts for poncho to like sell out.
0: Yep.
1: And they've both been LSU.
0: Not a big deal.
1: 2025 and 2026.
0: That's why LSU's the best. Ooh. That's why the fans are the best. And they got a lot of licenses now.
1: And that's why the male models are the best for LSU.
0: I mean,
1: that's us.
0: Some would say too sexy.
1: Then they say it sells. I'm trying to whisper. There's a lot of people in this room right now.
0: I know. You're right. I should have worn the short shorts.
1: Actually, no. That was kind of uncomfortable for me last
0: MSJ time. Didn't stand a chance when I had the short shorts
1: Murphy,
0: on.
1: Sam, and Jody.
0: They didn't have a chance. They don't know how to sell it.
1: Right now.
0: They don't know how to sell it.
1: They're crying in the corner. Yeah, you heard right. We talk about Murphy, Sam, and Jody, the law firm. Second place. Get out of here. Sure, they win every year. They win the award. That's not what matters. It's about the vibes. Jessie's new to this. She's uncomfortable. We talk about Murphy, Sam, and Jody like every day. Their competition. That's what we're going against.
0: That's right.
1: We're crushing.
0: We talk ish about them.
1: It is kind of funny that people are new to this conversation. We do it all the time. We do it every day. They get astray.
0: Okay, so.
1: All three of them. Murphy, Sam, and also Jody. Individually and collectively.
0: Mainly collectively.
1: Mainly collectively. Anywho's.
0: All right, I'm gonna focus this in on something sporty I saw yesterday that was very interesting to me. I saw Pat McAfee on socials responded to this. Well, there was some guy that did some research about the New England Patriots in the Bill Belichick era. You know, Gillette, is it still called Gillette Stadium?
1: Yes.
0: Okay, Gillette Stadium is very unique. There is, when you're at field level, there is a jumbo. The jumbotron on either side of the field is right behind the uprights. Like, so kind of like the upper half.
1: Yeah.
0: So someone did some research. And I'm going to kind of read you. It's kind of a long post here that he did on Twitter. I'm going to kind of read you kind of what he did the research on. So this guy, his name's Ryan Paganetti. He went through more than a decade of TV broadcasts.
1: Oh, God.
0: And he uncovered what he calls a diabolically clever piece of Patriots gamesmanship. Now, Patriots, famous for their gamesmanship, that's what you want to call it.
1: They've been known to dabble.
0: So when opposing kickers lined up at Gillette Stadium, the video board, so the jumbotron that is right behind the upright, displayed a reverse view of the kick.
1: Okay.
0: So just like the end zone view of the kick that's behind the uprights, placing a second offset of the yellow uprights directly behind the real ones.
1: Right.
0: So there's a second set of on the Jumbotron. Just picture this. In real time, the kicker's view. He sees the real uprights. The Jumbotron is directly behind them with a reverse angle of looking at them. And there's uprights. And they offset it by like a couple of yards.
1: Yeah.
0: So he's looking at the real uprights. And then offset to the left is another set of uprights on the Jumbotron. Now, where the reverse angle comes into play is because if the wind's blowing from east to west, the orange streamers are blowing one way. On the reverse angle, okay, you see visually another set of uprights that are offset from the real ones, and the orange thing's blowing the other way.
1: Right.
0: And it's pretty clear. In windy conditions, even the orange streamers on the video board appeared to point in the opposite direction from those atop the physical uprights, making the illusion more disorienting. They found dozens of examples of this. In the same games, he reviewed 52 Patriot field goal attempts, and the illusion appeared zero times when the Patriots kicked field goals, and every time when the opponent. So it was a, and there.
1: Some real tomfoolery going on
0: some
1: there.
0: Some real tomfoolery. So he quotes that it's a perfect encapsulation of the Patriots dynasty. No detail was too small. No possible edge was left unexplored. You look at this tactic and you see like, and I'll show you, this is kind of what it looks like right there.
1: Oh yeah. I mean, clear as day.
0: And I don't know if Luke can get a picture of it on there. But it's one of these deals where I was like, man, this is not even an illusion. They are actually painting uprights that are, they're offset. So,
1: and it looks real enough where it looks like it's the actual camera angle.
0: Especially like in a big situation, a lot of pressure on a kick, like you're looking down at the holder,
1: you
0: you're looking at
1: look
0: your,
1: up
0: your line and you're doing like your routine where they like stretch and they whatever. And then like you look up, look down, like even if it disorients you for like a split second, you're like, no, that's not it. You got to go back to this one. It takes your focus off at least a little bit. He did not follow up with any stats about like opponents' percentages in Gillette compared to other away stadiums or anything like that. But it was fascinating because it goes to show you that zero attempts for New England kickers every time with opposing kickers. Obviously, it was for a reason.
1: They just always do too much. Always.
0: Or just the right amount.
1: I think it's too much. Like, for me, do I care if somebody steals signals? No. If they do it in the way that
0: in
1: you
0: real
1: used to do it in real time, I don't care. That you should be better at your signals, right? We've got a friend that we both share that I was at a middle school football game last year, and he was playing against my son, and he was giving signals out, and I had his signals by the third one. He didn't like that I had his signals. Once I texted him, I didn't use them, but I said, hey, bud, I got your signals.
0: Everything's fair. Anything that shows up on television, anything that's clear on a sideline that you can see in film review, anytime that anything you can pick up in real-time action, fair game.
1: I
0: you can't hide somebody.
1: Agree.
0: You can't disguise somebody in dark glasses and their colored jersey and like put them on their sideline. You can't go. You can't sneak and film someone's practice.
1: Film signals. Yeah, you can't do that. That's a step too far. That's egregious. But and people are paranoid about it. I've told this story a thousand times.
0: College is the worst.
1: When we were playing, I was with Peyton in Denver in 12. We were playing the Ravens in the regular season. We played them in the playoffs later, but. He's like, hey, you know, we played them on Sunday Night Football, and, you know, those mics are a little bit hotter on national broadcast, and we used these three code words during that broadcast in 02, and I know it was a long time ago, it was about a decade ago, but a lot of same people still there, and so we need to switch those code words up because that hot mic in 02 caught those code words. Mm-hmm. That's a real story.
0: No doubt.
1: And I was like, all right.
0: Yeah.
1: From a decade ago from the Sunday Night Football.
0: I know. We would do that. We would our third-string quarterback in Green Bay, he would be in charge of watching he'd be in charge of watching the TV copy.
1: Yeah.
0: And did any verbal alerts or code words get caught by us?
1: You
0: so self-scouting.
1: You can catch a lot on a bigger TV broadcast. So if it is Thursday Night Football, Sunday Night Football, Monday Night Football, there's going to be even more mics, even more technology. And Now, like in real time, like I can hear a code word and know the situation, and 9 times out of 10, I'm going to guess it anyway.
0: Right.
1: Based off of it, the R, the L, the city, the direct, all those different things. But if you already kind of go in knowing that.
0: And then that's where experience at quarterback and like the offensive line experience there helps too, because when you get to that next level, you also start doing a lot of dummy codes, dummy. Like, we would go into a primetime game, and Aaron would just scream gibberish at the line.
1: Yeah.
0: And they knew that it was gibberish.
1: Yeah.
0: And they would do that so it would get caught on camera.
1: Yeah.
0: And they would do fake hand signals to his veteran receivers. So,
1: yeah.
0: Like, you can do little things like that when you're more experienced.
1: We would do some gibberish stuff, and then, like, whatever the word was, if we ever said that word, then anything after that word became live.
0: Yeah.
1: You know, you're just
0: like we went 1 year stuff. That was like anything I said that involved like a snake. So it was like a snake in the grass. Anything like if you said cobra, if you said rattle, if you said like anything with a cobra, slither or whatever, anything after that was gibberish.
1: Right.
0: It was nonsense.
1: Did you please tell me like one time you got up there and went, just did the sound.
0: No, but I think that
1: I
0: was,
1: see you doing
0: I think
1: it.
0: He would like, I'm trying to remember the hand signals. He would do some hand signals. It was like he would do this or like this or something that was like a snake's hand signal, and then it was like fake after that.
1: Then everything after that's just dead, yeah.
0: Yeah. Until it's not.
1: Yeah.
0: Anyway.
1: We would have dummy stuff sometimes, and then like we had some stuff that meant like no play no matter what I say, no matter what I do, no matter how many times I say HUD, if I've said this, does not matter. Mm-hmm. And so a play wouldn't be called. And, of course, somebody would jump off sides.
0: Yeah.
1: And Peyton would ask them, hey, what play were you going to run in that situation with nothing called?
0: Yeah. it was so fun. So that was my job in the games as Aaron's backup for many years was to steal signals. And I got good enough at it to where they gave me a live headset where I could talk to the coaches.
1: Yeah.
0: And so there were certain teams that I had a book of signals on them, and so I would learn it and I would remember it. I'd write it down in a notebook. There were certain teams that were good at it.
1: Yeah.
0: And even if, like, with the green dot, even with the defensive coordinator speaking to the middle linebacker, if you go fast enough,
1: DB coaches.
0: Sometimes,
1: right?
0: Yeah, so the linebacker would speak to the line and the linebackers. Maybe, but the DB coach, like, the corners aren't coming into huddle.
1: Right.
0: Safeties usually aren't. So the DB coach was the one that would do a lot of signaling. So I would watch him. The Detroit Lions, they had the same defensive back coach for years.
1: Yeah.
0: And I had his signals.
1: I bet he
0: like
1: hated
0: to
1: you.
0: A T. And he didn't know it for a couple of years. But it was like I'd see a signal and I'd be like, Mike, cover 3. I'd see a signal, hey, Mike, cover 4. And then sometimes it'd be like, hey, Mike, cover 4. And then he had already called the play. And then I'd say cover 4. And he'd be like, Aaron, scratch that. We're going to do this play instead. Jordy Nelson, 70-yard touchdown. Or I was like, hey, Mike,
1: Aaron,
0: you got...
1: Hold up. Wait a minute.
0: Mike, strong pressure. Mike, weak pressure, corner coming, whatever it was. Like, and now it wasn't like that for all the teams.
1: Yeah, but if like, you had a book them, of them...
0: I remember we played the Falcons one time, and they were late. The DBs, the corners and the safeties would signal the coverage.
1: Right.
0: And it was too late to tell Mike, so I would like stand by the first down marker. And if Aaron was curious, he would look at the first down marker, and I would be there, and I would signal to him what the coverage could be.
1: And maybe he doesn't want to know in certain plays.
0: Yeah, it's because sometimes you get got as the same. So you have to be really sure. And if you tell him the wrong coverage and it ends up not being the coverage, it's a bad deal. It's a bad situation.
1: I don't know if you know this. There's a difference in coverages.
0: There is a difference in coverages. That is smart. But we play when I was in Seattle my first year after I'd been lost a starting battle.
1: Yeah.
0: Russell Wilson was playing. We were playing in Detroit, and I go to the sidelines, and I'm sitting there on the sideline, and I'm watching. I'm like, man, I wonder if they got the same signals.
1: Yeah.
0: First drive. I'm not recognizing the signals, and I'm like, this is different. Same DB coach.
1: Right.
0: I'm not recognizing the signals. And he's doing different ones, and it's like so he signaled something that it was that I thought, you know, might have been cover 4. It was cover 3.
1: Right.
0: And then he comes out, he does that, and he looks at me at the end of the drive.
1: Yeah.
0: And I'm and like the play callers are on one side of the field. I'm on the other because I'm watching.
1: Right.
0: And he looks at me, finds me, and he points at me, and he goes like this. He goes, he wags his finger. Does the Mutombo like the, no, not today. You're not going to get my signals today. So they had changed them
1: Yeah.
0: for one drive.
1: Yeah.
0: The next drive, Same
1: thing. They
0: singles.
1: went back to it.
0: And do you think I told Russell?
1: No, not at all.
0: I didn't tell him.
1: You on your own there, Russ. Be dangerous.
0: Yeah.
1: Let
0: you gotta
1: Russ
0: grow,
1: cook.
0: Man. Yeah, you gotta get the experience.
1: Let Russ cook. Mr. Unlimited.
0: No, they wouldn't have let me signal. They wouldn't have let me chime in.
1: Nah, he didn't need that info. He didn't need that.
0: Didn't need it.
1: Didn't need it.
0: Anywho.
1: Russ.
0: No, no, no.
1: That's so good.
0: That was good.
1: All right. We will step away, take a break here, continue breaking down a little Clemson LSU. Again, the slate's not the sexiest of slates, but there is other games, including that Ole Miss and Louisville game that I do want to spend just a couple of minutes on. So we'll have that coming back for you as well. Stay locked in here to OTB live from the garage.
2: Off the bench.
1: 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You give them a call. Let them know what's going on your project at your house. 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Hey, here's what we're expecting. All right, and they're going to say, okay, well, that's what you're expecting. Here's what the size roll-off dumpster that you need. But maybe, just maybe, you undersold it a little bit. 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Well, that's okay. 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They'll pick it up. 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

0: just about to get there, Matt.
1: Well,
0: I do.
1: You got teased.
0: Anything, everything.
1: Yeah, this is like R&B edging.
0: It's okay. I'll just listen to it in the car. Won't be the same. Not sharing it with my closest friends here.
1: Yeah. If you're wondering what we're talking about, when we're on remote like this, the music just cuts off.
0: Like abrupt.
1: I know it doesn't for y'all, but for us, it just cuts off.
0: It just cuts off. You know who will never cut you off? They'll always be there for you, Rouse's.
1: Oh, no.
0: Go to Rouse's.com.
1: As much groceries as you want.
0: All the groceries, all the hydration. They've got it there.
1: It might cut you off if we eat all that breakfast bar.
0: Breakfast bar coming up on Friday. A little football Friday. Sushi bar. Lunch bar.
1: Mm-hmm.
0: We mentioned the breakfast bar, if it's still available after we crush it.
1: They got
0: it.
1: The cold cuts.
0: Salad
1: they got
0: bar.
1: The hot bar.
0: Salad bar. Hot bar.
1: Yeah, hot bar. Sometimes they got that seafood, that boiled seafood.
0: Oh, they do. Ooh-wee. Certainly during, you know, the season.
1: Mm-hmm.
0: Pre-made meals, that's pretty convenient.
1: You got the walk-in beer fridge.
0: That doesn't suck.
1: Mm-mm. Aged beef.
0: They've got all your tailgating needs.
1: Mm-hmm.
0: And remember, when you're tailgating, you also need to be what?
1: Hydrated, I would say.
0: Hydrated, yes.
1: Drink my high.
0: Always and forever. Go to Rouse's.com. We're going to be there Football Friday doing the show. Burbank and Lee, come join us. Come hang out. Hey, last year, people kept bringing us cards. If you want to do that too, we're down.
1: Absolutely. We're down.
0: Keep bringing us cards. Mm-hmm. We enjoyed that as well. Go to Rouse's.com.
1: Yeah, you know Rouse's holds a special place in my heart. They gave us our first opportunity in the retail space with my heart. So, special place in my heart.
0: Oh, was it?
1: Oh, yeah. Went to doing business with them for, 5 years, 6 years. It's been great. Great partnership.
0: You tricked them.
1: Yeah. Did. Got him.
0: You got him.
1: Got him.
0: All right. There's no surprise here on this report, but, you know, we haven't, for our show, like we're trying to get to Saturday night, Death Valley, and today we started the show talking about the actual individual matchups, the offense, defense, whatever, about Clemson LSU. But, you know, there is a big, obviously, decision coming down tomorrow. But it was just reported by On3, which we already know this, but people seem to forget it because it's just LSU in everybody's mind. On3 reports several SEC programs are looking at adding former NFL players to their rosters before games this week. But wait.
1: What?
0: Hold up.
1: No way.
0: I was told that
1: only Lane.
0: This was only LSU and only
1: was it,
0: Lane.
1: Wasn't it 15 of the 16 yeah. SEC schools?
0: Unanimous.
1: Unanimous voted. That's unbelievable.
0: Yeah, we decided not to vote, yeah.
1: I guess everybody should have abstained.
0: So if multiple teams go down this road, what does that mean for the SEC's battle with our Fighting Tigers?
1: I think they're going to kick everybody out of the SEC.
0: And the one thing that
1: SEC,
0: I don't like,
1: it, SEC and Vandy.
0: I want like full disclosure here. Y'all know how I feel about pros coming back. The thing that I was honestly number one on my sheet was that anybody gets cut from a program, I was not about that life because working to get to the season is one of the hardest things that you'll do in life in college football. More than anything I've done, that 9 month grind, incredibly difficult. But like even Steve Sarkisian came out yesterday and basically called it despicable, right? I mean, and just threw so much shade at somebody that's a friend of his, like him and Lane Kiffin. They've worked together multiple times. And they have somebody that's been in NFL camps. Now, he's like, yeah, but he was at Texas last year. That part doesn't matter to me. That part means nothing to me. He was in two camps. He's like, well, it was mini camps, not training camp.
1: Yeah,
0: just
1: right.
0: Because he wasn't good enough to get to training camp doesn't mean he wasn't a pro. He had on a pro uniform. Like,
2: Everybody trying to make all these like fine line distinctions.
0: That's what's bothering
2: me. Mini camp, training camp. Give me a break. Give it a rest, dude. Like,
0: you're a pro.
2: Yeah. I mean, in my eyes, there's.
0: To at least like come out so against it when you have somebody on your roster that had on a Dallas Cowboy hat and helmet in May.
2: Right. For sure. To call it despicable, do you think Sarkisian texted Lane afterwards? He's like, hey, gotcha.
1: Wait till you see what I called you, dummy.
0: Maybe.
1: Oh, yeah. They still got the group text has been hot. The SEC head coach's group text has been on fire.
0: I bet my man Eli Drinkwitz, too, is just stirring.
1: Do you think Eli, if you had to, I don't know if I posed this question before, on the SEC head coach's group chat, which coach is more likely to have an Android? Turn the chat green.
0: Ooh, of all the coaches?
1: Yeah. Maybe Kirby.
0: I would have said Sam Pittman last year.
1: Is Kirby the longest tenured?
0: Yeah, it's not even close.
1: Maybe. Yeah, it's not even close, right? It might be Kirby just because of the unk situation.
0: It's a good question.
1: Thank you.
0: I don't want to just give this any kind of answer either.
1: Yeah, we can breathe on it a little bit. We can breathe on it, really. Drink, to me, was an easy answer because he's kind of the nerdy a little bit. And I think a lot of the nerdy people go to Androids because it's a better software. Software's better. The camera's a little bit better.
0: I think you're right, though.
1: Yeah.
0: And y'all know me. Y'all know I love my guy, Drink.
1: Yeah, Microsoft is an elite product for the office and doing nerd stuff.
0: Yeah, people with Androids do say stuff like
1: they
0: that.
1: They do
0: stuff. All I know is you just effed up the group chat.
1: Yeah, I don't really care about the software, the processing, maybe a pixel here on the camera or two or whatever. I don't care about that.
0: Don't either.
1: I care about my life and how it functions, and you are ruining it.
0: You are ruining this group text.
1: Yep.
0: I'm with you.
1: So Drink, probably because of the nerd stuff.
0: Yeah. Final answer.
1: And if you're sitting there at home and be like, oh, Androids are better, well, sorry to say it. Nerd alert.
0: There is somebody's screaming right at you right now.
1: It is. It's a better processor.
0: There's no doubt. So we'll see. We'll see if other SEC teams that unanimously voted against this and, talked about it a lot for the last 2 weeks, if they do, in fact, add these players. It wouldn't shock me at all. If half the league adds a former NFL player.
1: No.
0: Wouldn't shock me one bit. And then they're going to use the excuse, LSU was doing it, so if they were going to do it, we don't agree with it, but we got to keep up with them because if they're adding those two players, and we feel like
1: it's
0: we got to
1: add
0: some.
1: It's their fault.
0: There's no doubt in my mind that's how it's going to be portrayed.
1: Yeah.
0: And again, Lane doesn't care. Not one bit.
1: Yeah. And when all these conferences came out and made their statement we've all agreed that no professional players on our teams, whatever. You going to tell me not one of these dudes is going to play in the Big Ten?
0: Well, the Big Ten's trying to use the mini camp training camp argument.
1: That's what they're trying to do?
0: Yeah.
1: That's a dumb argument.
0: Yeah. For a rookie player, I think it is. You know what I mean? Sure, if we're talking about a veteran player, a veteran doesn't get an accredited season for just going to mini camp or whatever. And a lot of times you'll go and you'll just sign a waiver. But if you're a rookie, you've been in these training camps and you've been in multiple, then I'm still putting you in the same category as me.
1: He didn't get 3.5 games in.
0: Right.
1: He didn't get credited season. What's that next?
0: Our whole argument has been there was things that we learned being around a program for a mini camp, an OT or whatever, that we wish we could use in a college football game.
1: Yep. And I think the whole underlying issue, and, I don't even want to put you into, the category that I've been in on my opinions, kind of against all this, and maybe not as the most popular opinion in the LSU circles. I'm more hesitant just because of, I don't see where any of this ends, right? We've talked about that. Where does it stop? Now, it's easy to say now that it does stop with the 2022 class.
0: Yeah.
1: Easy to say that right now.
0: Yeah.
1: But next year, there's going to be a special circumstance that you tried to go push the legal limit for as well.
0: Yep.
1: And I just hope that it's not always I just hope in the public eye that, and not that I care that much, but I want LSU to be respected and revered.
0: Yeah.
1: Right. That's my hope for my alma mater is that we are respected, we are feared and revered. People respect the way we do, and that's my hope.
0: Yeah.
1: But I don't really care if we play the villain. That's fine with me as well. Yeah. Just don't always have to be the first.
0: I mean, I do somewhat hear what you're saying. Now, I care about LSU over everything. It's if we're the villain and that's what it's got to be, then I'll step in line. Let's be the villain. I don't care about that. I literally only care about the three letters that say LSU and not even the SEC. And I love Commissioner Sankey. I've had great conversations with him. I love the league office. They've been great to me. But at the end of the day, I love LSU and I don't really care. But I do understand what you're saying about you want it to
1: be. I care about it. Oh, man, obviously I care.
0: Yeah, I know.
1: Deeply. And I think you can do both.
0: get you somebody that can do both?
2: Uh-huh. Exactly.
0: So we'll look. Once this happens tomorrow, and let's just say that you see a bunch of guys popping up on rosters. Also, don't think they just got there that day. Don't believe that they're getting fitted for their shoulder pads. That the court situation goes in the way of the players, and oh man, all of a sudden this guy, he called us right after, and we flew him here. He got here like in 3 minutes. Don't believe that. There's guys on campuses right now that are waiting, and as soon as they get the green light, they're going to be in that uniform with that helmet on. So we'll see. Tomorrow's a big day. Not even, honestly, it's like not even like a big day because like I don't know that LSU is going to use the two players in the game on Saturday against Clemson. Actually, don't think they're going to, right? I say a big day because then the rosters will add those players. Those players will be on campus. Well, they're already on campus, but they'll be in the facility at practice going through the whole deal. And then that, you know, that's going to be interesting to see who, after a week of hating on LSU, who adds players through this process. And then again, they're going to blame LSU for doing it. Well, we got to do it. That's going to be the narrative. Whatever. Sure. If we can be the person.
2: Hey, credit to On3 for tweeting that out, posting that message, because it is factual.
0: Yeah.
2: But LSU's not the only one. Now it's somebody outside of LSU people saying that finally. and hopefully more comes out on this. And that, you know, Louisiana had, what, the third most plaintiffs of any state out there in these?
0: Yeah, California was one, right?
2: California, Texas, and LSU. Yeah, right. Or Louisiana.
0: You said it right.
2: I mean, not a big deal.
0: We are
2: LSU. Just different.
0: You did. One point I want to make before we take a break here. A lot of, like, friends of mine, colleagues in this space have kind of said, don't freak out. Don't worry. It's only for this year. It's only for this year. It's only for this year. They just keep going back to it. It's only this class. It's only this handful of players. That sounds great right now as we sit here on September the 2nd.
2: Sounds great to try to smooth this over.
0: But here's the deal. I think you're being closed-minded to the fact that we've said that about 97 different things, and it's been opened up with 97 different court cases. And that's the issue, because there's going to be some group, there's going to be somebody that says, we were wronged, we weren't given the opportunity, and instead of us saying, hey, sorry, you got bad luck, like us not being able to have NIL, you know, years down the road, hey, man, wish we could have. We didn't. That sucks. It's called bad luck. They're going to be like, no, they're, you're right. You know, they were wrong. They were owed this. And it's just going to keep on going down the road. And again, there's somebody that's like, nope, can't do it, blah, blah, blah. Here's this, this, this. We've been here. We've danced to the song before. They just keep moving it down the road. It's just the goalposts keep moving, and the different court cases and different groups and different, well, actually, you know, if you look at it technically, like, we should have been in that class too, because like I hurt my knee in game number 2 and then I didn't come back till game number 8 and that's like a majority of the season. And we just seen this too many times for me to believe right now on September the 2nd that this is truly going
2: college
0: to be
2: college sports
0: only one.
2: Is not done.
0: No.
2: We are in the middle of an industrial revolution type speed of change.
0: Yeah.
2: And it's a, you don't know where it ends, and we'll see, but you know what? I'm going to have my purple and yellow shoes on Saturday. I'm going to have I might have these joggers. I'm going to have my LSU poncho shirt on. I'm going to have my LSU hat on. And I'm going to tell the children to earmuffs a lot.
0: Yep.
2: Because daddy's going to be watching football.
0: Yep. I think I might call the game in this poncho.
2: Okay.
0: Should I go purple or white? Purple, I think. Team's white.
2: Okay.
0: I'll go purple.
2: Okay. W-H-I-T.
0: I feel like that will bring...
2: You got the spirit? Yes, you do.
0: I got the spirit.
2: Yeah.
0: How about you?
2: Nailed it. Thank you.
0: More OTB when we come back here live from the garage.
3: Off the bench.
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6: 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Ooh-wee! 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

0: Yep. Yep.
1: Edge.
0: Yep. Well done, Alondra. Playing hits today. Doing a great job. We appreciate you. We've talked about LSU Clemson, obviously, throughout the week, and certainly tomorrow, Friday, we'll dive more and more into the matchup. It is the only ranked-on-ranked game. Now, Clemson's not even ranked in both polls, just one poll, outside of Louisville and Ole Miss. Now, that is a game that I am highly intrigued with, and not just because of the Ole Miss and the Lane Kiffin. Sure, that plays into it, but I think the Broms are really good football coaches. I think Jeff Brohm is a heck of a coach, and I think Ole Miss has got to be ready for that game.
1: I mean,
0: Ole Miss is going to have, you know, Pete's been there as a defense coordinator. Now he's in a new role, but they've got a lot of new there. Are they talented? Absolutely. Did they have maybe the best quarterback in the country? Absolutely. But that's going to be, in my opinion, it's going to be a four-quarter game, and it is not going to be one where either team just pulls away.
2: And look, and all the outside noise that LSU's had this offseason and leading up to the season, there's probably more internal noise at Ole Miss just because that's the team that Lane came from. There's a lot of questions. There's a lot of new there.
0: Yeah.
2: There's probably there's a lot more emotions probably there than there is at LSU. Just internally within that building. So, you know, I think it's easier for, that's been the big thing. Like, everybody's got to focus. Everyone's wanting to get to week three because that's LSU Ole Miss.
0: Right.
2: Can they focus on the task at hand?
0: Right.
2: It's easier for LSU to focus on Clemson because nobody was, like, emotional about that move or that decision. Ole Miss, they are emotional about it because that's who he broke up with. That's who he left. Right? So have they been able to – how good is Pete Golden and his staff? We like Pete Golden. He's
0: great.
2: He's great to listen to. I'm sure you said he's a great interview. He seems like an awesome guy to go have a beer with.
0: Oh,

0: Ice cold Dos Equis.
1: For sure.
0: Would be great with.
1: And so I think we really like him. But how good of a job? It's his first test as a full-time head coach. So we'll see if they've been able to silence the noise because, man, they do. They got a good team that they are about to play. And they got a team that preseason ranked in the ACC ahead of Clemson. Isn't that right? Didn't they say they were ranked to finish third in the ACC?
0: They're either second or third.
1: And Clemson was picked to finish fourth. So technically, if you're basing just off that, they are going to have a tougher opponent than LSU does this Saturday.
0: It's going to be a neutral site game, too. It's not.
1: There's no home field advantage.
0: Yeah, right.
1: So I would say they are going to, on paper at least, leading up. And again, this is preseason. We don't know any of these teams.
0: No.
1: We think LSU is going to be good because of the change. But there's a lot of change at LSU, too. It wouldn't surprise me if we were really, really good. But it wouldn't surprise me if there's, if there's
0: first
1: some,
0: three drives,
1: there's some hiccups.
0: Clunky.
1: You know what I mean? But, based on all that, it does look like, based on the ACC preseason rankings for the ACC, it does feel like Louisville might be a little tougher task.
0: Yeah, I'm trying to.
1: I hope they beat Ole Miss. That'd be fun.
0: Well, I mean, their offense, I'm talking about Louisville here, I mean, it's all brand new. Like, every piece of it. Like, on defense, they have five transfers that are going to be starters now. On offense, they've got eight. They've got eight guys that are going to be starting, but veteran guys that have been, forged in the fire of college football. But the player to watch, if you're watching that game on Sunday night, Isaac Brown, the running back for Louisville, is a dog. He is a stud. Watch him play. He's going to be very intriguing there for the Cardinals in that game. It's going to be a good game. If Ole Miss wins, nobody should be surprised. They are a good team. They've got a great quarterback. We all know that. But I do expect that to be a battle with both teams having a chance and an opportunity in the fourth quarter. Look, LSU's game could be like that. They're like, we don't know. It's a 10-point spread. This is a 7-point spread. But there's a lot to find out about these teams. But do not, if you're an Ole Miss fan and you're hate watching this show, do not take Louisville lightly because they can sneak up and beat
1: you know what? I hope that Louisville doesn't beat you because I'd like
0: to be undefeated when
1: I'd like to be the big one. I would like for us to break your heart a little bit more.
0: Yeah, game day is going to be that one already.
1: I don't want your heart to be like kind of broken before that game.
0: Yeah.
1: I want to break it fully.
0: And get behind that. All right, if your back or spine pain is keeping you from doing the things that you love, you don't have to just live with it. 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I hope Matt Flynn's listening to this because he's old and has a bad back.
1: Well, you got a hurt shoulder. So, yeah, I'll be there.
0: No, I'm old shoulder. It's not hurt. It's I'm old. I did a movement that I haven't done in a while, and it's sore.
1: But, Jake, I don't have time to call and try to make an appointment.
0: Don't have to.
1: Huh?
0: That's you walking in the door.
1: What?
0: Yep.
1: Just a walk-in.
0: Yeah, go to the one by Elite Training Academy. It's right next door. You're looking at the indoor. It's to the left.
1: Huh.
0: Full orthopedic clinic.
1: Holy cow.
0: Not a big deal. It's actually a huge deal.
1: Huge.
0: Outside of the games that we've talked about, those two games, there's not a huge.
1: There's not a huge one.
0: Not going to be a big one, which, gosh, I wish we had more of these. The first week of the NFL has like four games that I am fired up for. And one of the ones is the Saints and the Lions, which tomorrow we'll get more into that. I know we talked a lot of Tyler Shuck earlier, but we'll get into more of the Saints and the Lions matchup. That is going to be a great test. And I mean, I think a great one to see exactly where the Saints are because you're going against a veteran team in their stadium. It's well coached. It's super gritty. And you're going to see where you are as a team early in the season. And we'll do that more tomorrow coming up, kind of a full breakdown of, an initial breakdown. We don't want to put the cart before the horse, but, man, if you can tell, we're fired up for the NFL season. All right, we will step away. A little Ask the Bench when we come back here live from the garage.
2: Off the Bench.
1: Cannonball.
0: Cannonball. Jackknife. Russell Pulse.
1: Oh, yeah, the best.
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1: The whole world. The entire world?
0: Worldwide.
1: The globe. Got you. All right, a little Ask the Bench. Do you think a lot of people really ask Drew Brees why he partnered with Parrish? I guess in the commercial he says a lot of people ask me why.
0: Yeah, all right.
1: I don't know.
0: Rock and roll.
1: I've seen the commercial because it's in the studio, but I've never heard the actual commercial. Hashtag Ask the Bench. Will there be a Mai Hai tailgate?
0: There won't be a Mai Hai specific tailgate, but feel free to grab some Mai Hai and just pass it around. You get some Mai Hai. That's the second time I've said that in 2 days.
1: Yeah, a little Oprah situation.
0: Shout out.
1: Except he's going to make you pay for it.
0: We should do.
1: You should do a tailgate.
0: All right, tailgate.
1: You really need me and Alondra to take over your marketing. Big ideas.
0: Huge.
1: Off topic, has anyone seen that Thundercats movie is in production? I did not. I haven't seen the He-Man new movie either yet, though. And I was a huge He-Man fan growing up, kind of in the same world in my mind, growing up cartoons, so... No. Have not seen it.
0: No. Look forward to it. Hashtag Ask the Bench. Did y'all drag the sunken pontoon parlay out of the bottom of the pond yet?
1: Not yet.
0: Wasn't a great one.
1: Wasn't great.
0: But you don't want to start out hot. No. You don't want to do it. No. You want to start out. It's kind of like playing golf. You don't want to start out with a birdie.
1: No.
0: Don't want to
1: do that.
0: That's a bad omen.
1: This one's for Cassie. Cassie should have Chick-fil-A cater the wedding and get to the premium select member status.
0: Oof.
1: Yes, thumbs up from Cassie. That'd be a good idea. You get all the points. You add it. Somebody else.
0: She didn't verbally say yes because she didn't want to hear her voice played back. And I get it.
1: OTB tailgate in the south lot across from the stadium. Be there. Who's throwing this?
0: Hey, for real though, y'all go get some Mai Hai. Walk around with it. It's a good day drinker too. Put a little vodka, a little soda water, about a half a packet of Mai Hai. It'll last you two drinks. It's a walker. I call it a walker. You can walk around all day with it. Hydrate. Have fun. Cheer on the Tigers.
1: I'm going to do it when I'm up in the broadcast booth. It makes me feel better. You'll feel better as well. Go America. We love you.
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1: All right, are you feeling tired, sluggish,
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0: 100. But it is always a question of what does your 100 look like? But if he's working out, and I know the workout would be a little different, but if he's able to even work out some, I take that as a positive. So you're a pretty good 100 years old. I'm all for that.
1: I always look at a guy, one of my favorite traditions every year is longtime NBA legend Marcus Johnson, who every year goes out to see if he could still dunk on his birthday. And I just checked. At 70 years old this February, he still pulled it off. That's incredible.
0: That's awesome.
1: Also,
2: 70 years old and dunking?
1: Yeah. If he can hit triple digits and still dunk, all-time stuff right there. I don't know if Rich Eisen can dunk or has plans to live to 100, but he takes over for us next here on ESPN Radio and for those listening on the ESPN app.
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15: 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Charles Hanegriff, Jimmy Ott, Max Gautreaux with you here this afternoon. Randy McKay with us today. Scott Rabelais from The Advocate with us today. Wes Reynolds with us today. We're officially closer than we've ever been to the start of season. So I'm excited, Jimmy. I'm happy to
16: start a Saturday.
15: I know, but I'm talking about the LSU season.
16: Oh, okay.
15: I was on campus this morning, and the trucks are already there. You know, the TV, the college football playoff trucks are there. You know, they do a kind of a rotating display at the biggest game of the week throughout college football. And, of course, this week that's here. Those trucks are already there. LSU starts letting the RVs in now on Thursday morning. So we're less than 24 hours away from that. Just around campus this morning, being on campus, a little bit of a vibe that it's almost here. The long wait is almost over. So that was pretty cool this morning. Maybe it's just got me in a little bit of an upbeat mood, ready to talk about football.
16: Awesome. Over here at Dick's House of Sport, too, tomorrow we got a big event. So Nike's doing a tailgate takeover tomorrow evening, 6 to 8 p.m. It's a free event, open to the public, and be a great way to kind of get you ready for the football season. So, Charlie, you have I have him here, but so Clyde Edwards-Helaire, former Tiger, will be there. How about the best gymnast in the country? Caitlin Choi will be here on there. Malaysia Fawali from the LSU women's basketball team, and Kylie Edwards, also moderated by Christine Williamson. So it's going to be tons of stuff. Nike doing water bottles, towels, sunglasses, and more, all free. So it's going to be a fun time over here tomorrow evening. Free event, 6 to 8 p.m., with a lot of former and current LSU athletes over here at Dick's House of Sport.
15: And that's that's star-studded. Today's make me feel old moment is and I covered, was doing Clyde's games in high school when he was a sophomore.

0: Catholic. That was the year that
1: South Bend was Ram.
0: That Matt lived in Houston for about 6 months, and I did the Catholic High games and was doing those games with Edward Zelaire as a sophomore back then. And now he's national champion, pro, and coming back here. So that's my today's make me feel old moment. But Clyde was great. I can't ever think about Clyde without thinking about that Alabama game and what a day he had.
1: That was huge.
0: Yeah.
1: Yeah, it was a big. I mean, whether the swing pass on third down or the run to kind of put it away, the touchdown reception right before half where you turn to the aggression of LSU to go for the 7 when they're comfortably in 6 and could have just been conservative there. But no, there was that was his high point. You know, his dad telling him again, you're an SEC back now, son. So, I mean, it was pretty cool. So, before you get into some of the football stuff, one step forward and two big steps backwards for our boy Paul Skeens last night. It was bad. And they fell behind 5-0. Then his offense erupts, and they're up 11-5. And he's going to finish the fifth inning to be the pitcher of record. And one up, one down, two up, two down, and then a single and a double, and they had to pull him. He could not even finish the fifth. 95 pitches, they pull him, and it was just – this was not a misleading box score. These were even the hits. I mean, I'm sorry, the outs in that fifth inning were hit hard. He didn't steady himself for, like, the third or fourth inning, which was okay, but – after his best performance in 17 starts, this was one of his worst, Charlie.
0: He's of
1: those 17, you know, those tough ones.
0: Sometimes you see this where pitchers or even hitters, they fade toward the end of a season. And Skeen strikes me as a guy who started the fade way earlier this year than we ever thought he would. And the fade has become a little bit more drastic than I would have ever thought. But he does strike me as a guy that right now needs to get to the end of the season, needs to get some time off, whether that is from a stamina standpoint or correcting whatever is mechanically there. If there is some injury that is minor enough that he is able to keep pitching, but major enough that it is affecting his performance, get whatever that is healed. We suggested months ago one start.
1: Well, how do you
0: off.
1: Explain the start before? Where 6 innings of in his best start in 70, 6 innings of 3 hit ball, 0 walks.
0: I can't.
1: I hear you fade, but for the most part, but that was just one start ago.
0: And maybe it's an outlier. Was that the start after he took a couple days off, or it was
1: no.
0: two starts?
1: No,
0: after that
1: was Detroit.
0: Okay,
1: that was Detroit was the first one. That was on a Wednesday when they pushed him from a Sunday to a Wednesday.
0: Yeah,
1: and he threw 4 1/3. That was the one we were doing the show at Snow's. He got that little bloop single, and he didn't finish the fifth. You know, with the one out, but he walked 4.
0: Yeah.
1: He walked 4. They talked about his velo was slightly up. Velo was the same. He was hitting 97, 98 mostly, but he's not hitting those triple digits like he did. But that was the walks. 3 more walks last night.
0: And mechanics affect your command.
1: He pitched 25 batters, 11 reach, okay? 8 hits and 3 walks. 44% of the batters you face reach not an error.
0: Yeah.
1: But you allow them to reach. And Charlie, some of the outs were hit sharply as well. So it was just completely different from his start before in San Diego. So
0: his command is not there. And I don't know why. I can give you possible reasons, but I can't give you definite reasons. Fatigue, injury, mechanics, take your pick. Maybe a little bit of all three. I don't know. But his command is not there. He's not hitting his spots. Now, the velocity dip is a whole other issue, but that command is not there. When Skeens is right, put the ball wherever he wants. Got a lot of swing and miss pitches. That's not happening.
1: He's
0: still getting some strikeouts, but command is not there. That's what I've seen.
1: He was hitting off some of his spots last night. He was moving the ball from black to black. He was where the catcher was setting up. He still didn't, you know, still had a lot of walks. One of them was after a long at bat where the guy just kept fouling pitches off. But there were some times where when he sort of steadied himself after they fell behind 5-0, then they erupted to give him 11-5 lead, and he couldn't even, and it went on to where it was 12-12 tied in the ninth inning. They walk it off in the bottom of the ninth. But he was, I saw him purposely moving, kind of moving that location, moving that target around, and he was hitting it a lot. Not, the box score doesn't tell you that, but watching the game does.
0: Maybe what he just needs is an off season.
1: He needed something. to kick off two starts. I mean, 10 days. I mean, 14. I mean, 2 weeks. I mean, yeah. Whatever it was. I mean, they moved him 3 days. They delayed his start instead of a Sunday to a Wednesday. That's my, you know.
0: And but, we may be past at this point, one or two starts being his, you know, cure-all at this point. They're 5 games out of the wild card. They've got 22 left to play.
1: They're mathematically alive, but they're pretty much
0: right.
1: Out,
0: and so at that point, if you're Pittsburgh, you have to talk about shutting him down for the season, with 3 weeks to go, a little over 3 weeks to go. If you can't make a serious run at the wild card, then at this point, I think you're doing more damage to him than you are helping him.
1: It's a
0: work his way out of
1: midweek
0: it.
1: Crowd in Pittsburgh. They're doubtful to make it to the playoffs. They're still mathematically alive, but doubtful. And a sparse crowd on a Tuesday night at PNC. And man, when he was bummed out, man. When he came off, they kind of gave him. You know, they were applauding him coming off. The sparse crowd would they're pulling for him. I mean, they showed him before. He was taking time. He went to a first responder event and served food for life. I mean, he's done. He's such a class guy. He's so mature. He's done everything right. He is just, he's bummed out, and they're not going to turn on him. They're not going to boo him or anything like that. But it's he just didn't acknowledge. He just had his head down the whole time. He couldn't even get through one more out with a 6-run lead.
0: I think that the second that they're mathematically eliminated, they should shut him down for the rest of the year, if not before.
1: Of course.
0: If not before.
1: Of course.
0: If not before. We're here at Dick's House of Sport, right here in the Mall of Louisiana, at the mall entrance to Dick's House of Sport. So if you're watching on YouTube, you can see the LSU display behind us. You're going to get some new gear. New coach, new season, get you some new gear. There's plenty of it here.
1: It's you're coming up from, say, the New Orleans, Metairie, Kenner, La Place area. I mean, it is very convenient. If you're coming from Hammond, I mean, it's just one swoop around. Just connect on I-12. When I-12 connects on I-10, and, I mean, it's about 5 minutes out of your way. But get off at the special, sort of the Mall Louisiana exit, and boom, you take a left, and it's right there. So it's facing Bluebonnet. It's facing Bluebonnet, that part of the mall. And so it's unbelievable, the merchandise here, the shoes, whether it's running shoes, golf shoes, basketball shoes, are just, I mean, everyday soccer shoes, cleats, it's just unbelievable. But to gear up for LSU, man, they have the best selection. They have tons of it, jerseys, shirts, the cheerleading outfits for the little girls, you name it over here. It's unbelievable amount of merchandise over here at Dick's House of Sport.
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4: 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Well, just how big is this game at Tiger Stadium? Well, if the credential list is any indication, the biggest, certainly.
5: Yeah, Marty Smith from ESPN saying that LSU football officials have confirmed that this will be the most media and celebrity credentialed game in Tiger Stadium history. They've specified that nearly 900 credentials have been issued. That includes the ABC and College Game Day crews this weekend.
6: More and more media. It's not the biggest game. There's no competition. I mean, it's not even a ranked matchup in one of the polls. There's a lot of certainly LSU and Lane Kiffin and has been discussed heavily. So that has acted as an, you know, indirect promotional tool. But this card's terrible. I mean, it is by default. This card is, I mean, you go through the games. I'm trying to go through some games today. And this is the week next year that maybe the being week two will benefit the most. You know, we're going to have more games on next year's week one, which is this past weekend, but it's going to be all of these blowouts. They're going to be moved to that opening week, and we'll have the better matchups.
5: And dare
6: this
5: I
6: week.
5: Say, Jimmy, most of the good games aren't even on Saturday.
6: No,
5: so you're standalone on Saturday, basically. Yeah.
4: And if you're a member of the national media, if you're a national football writer, this is where you want to be, regardless of what Clemson is ranked, because of Lane Kiffin. This is the story of college football's week one. Now, if there were four other games like we have had in previous years, maybe that would be split. But that's not the case. If you're a national writer, it would have been the story without the eligibility stuff. Lane Kiffin is a gigantic story by himself. You could have stopped right there. When you add in that you got Dabo Swinney, a two-time national championship coach on the other side, the lack of competition on the card, the controversy over the players whose eligibility could be decided tomorrow, at least another step in that is tomorrow, and this is the place to be. There's no question about it. I did a fantasy football draft with some guys this weekend, several of whom were season ticket holders. One of them sold a pair of tickets, now these are really good tickets, for $1,000 a piece. Another person at the draft turned down $1,000 a piece for his tickets. If you go to SeatGeek right now, it's anywhere from $110 for a get-in price to $1,200 for really premium seats. It's a hot ticket. There may even with the heat and a little bit of rain, it's going to be a full house. So this is the biggest.
6: And the other poll.

0: the other matchup, it's way better, way stronger branding than Louisville and Ole Miss. Yes. Way stronger. Okay, yeah. Ole Miss is favorite. I mean, they're ranked ahead of LSU.
1: Yes.
0: I mean, Louisville and Clemson are basically a wash, but there's no comparison with the programs and what they've accomplished, and you know, and then all of the sideshow stuff as well. So there's no comparison. Wisconsin's not close to what they were, what they've been. So you know that one also, and Florida State ain't close to what they've been on Monday night. So the primetime games on Sunday and Monday night they don't stack up as well. I mean, that's just last year. At least we had a triple header with. Or was 2 years ago we had Miami and Florida and Texas A&M and Notre Dame, and LSU USC was on Sunday night.
1: Mm-hmm.
0: Last year's Saturday tripleheader we had Florida State
1: Alabama.
0: Florida State Alabama was week one. Was that
1: pretty
0: early?
1: Sure, yeah, I think it was. Yeah.
0: And so you had three. I mean this. The first game is East Carolina, Alabama, at 11 Saturday. That's your one. And then the 2:30 game is help me out, but
1: the biggest 2:30 game.
0: Is it Auburn? Auburn and Baylor.
1: Auburn and Baylor.
0: That's your triple header. Yeah. That's your triple header. So,
1: well, we went through this yesterday, Jimmy. There's out of every game, and just about everybody's playing this week. You got 10 games, 11 games with single digit. Point spreads. I mean, this is a lot of a lot of rental wins, a lot of blowouts, a lot of when we do our picks on Friday, lay a bunch of points, catch a bunch of points. Jeez. Or if you're looking for competitive matchups, there's not a ton of them, and this one is by far the most compelling.
0: And how do you take these 40 points when these teams are the separation's never been bigger? We talk about it in March Madness. We talk about it now. It's just in football. I mean, if you're in a Sun Belt MAC and you make all conference, you're gone.
1: Right.
0: And you want to be gone. And I mean, you can't. I mean, it's not just it's like the bad poaching bigger programs, but those players want to just the experience, the surroundings. I mean, they want to upgrade in their quality of life or quality of facilities.
1: If you're looking for some of those angles that we used to play, here's a MAC team with 18 starters coming back. Yeah. It doesn't exist anymore. We got a MAC team with 18 starters coming back playing a power conference team that lost their quarterback and their coach. Oh, we'll take the points. Man, you got to look hard.
0: And it might be a reversal as far as the MAC. Oh, the team that returns the most starters. Wait. Y'all had the team with the fewest offers from Power Four, the fewest Power Four offers.
1: Yeah.
0: I mean, it's the only guys that was there were not very good.
1: Yeah,
0: it's what you gonna do, man? There's a lot wrong with college football, but this is a frustrating. I mean, we're making steps in the right direction at least, but I mean, some of the games in week zero, the percentage. Of those eight, because North Carolina TCU came down to the end, Hawaii sent Stanford, had two fourth quarter lead changes, Memphis and UNLV, second half lead changes, and three of the eight is made. I'm trying to think if any of the other was not really.
1: North Carolina TCU close.
0: You're not going to have 37-38% of these games are coming down to, the fourth quarter. And it's not going to be close.
1: This is the price that we're paying, and I think we'll continue to pay. You look how LSU has adjusted their future schedules. I think that's going to be commonplace, certainly with what happened to Texas. The cost of getting another conference game and continuing to play a non-conference power team is going to be that week one is going to be light. I mean, almost across the board. You're going to get a handful of these things, but it's going to be light. Teams are not going to – they're going to look at what happened to Texas last year. LSU's already done it. They're going to look at what happened to Texas last year and go, no, count us out. We'll play a non-conference game somewhere down the road, week two, week three, whatever. But we're not going to go out of the chute and go up to Columbus, Ohio, and put ourselves behind the eight ball right at the beginning. Now, the good news is that we've taken out these November – rental wins for the most part, and plug conference games into that. You guys were talking during the break about different interpretations yesterday, what Dabo Swinney said with the embarrassment

0: quote about NFL players, about whether he was taking a shot at the NFL or the NCAA or taking a shot at LSU.
1: I've heard different people interpret it different ways. I'm not sure. He definitely was talking I know he was talking about the NCAA as part of it. But when he says, no pun intended, when he's talking about Lane, we stay in our lane.
0: Yeah.
1: Well, Lane's on his mind.
0: Sure.
1: Okay, sure. So I don't know. It was just Dabo is just, man, he is, it's a tail end, man. I mean, he's just still being sort of the stubborn guy. He's expounding. He's bringing him on a record number. Some people say 10. Some people say 12 transfer portal players that he's come in. But that's a record for him. But he's just not my kind of guy.
0: I thought it was the NCAA, and I'll tell you why, for two reasons. Number one, at another point, he said, "Well, I'm proud of Lane for getting some of the personal things in his life cleaned up." If you really got the red ass at somebody, I don't think that's something you say. But even more than that, Dabo's big beef with the NCAA was about what? A player that was on his campus, that was in class, being recruited, and ended up going to Ole Miss after he had already agreed to a deal there. And he's like, and he had a point. If I got a guy that has signed a deal on my campus, in my classroom, already with a key card into my football building, and Ole Miss is able to come in and offer him a better deal and he's able to leave, then why we have a tampering rule? He's got a point, okay?
1: That's yesterday's news, though, Charlie. Well, yesterday's comments,
0: I get it, but
1: were about the pro players coming in and LSU's aggression.
0: I know,
1: there.
0: But I think that he is lumping. When you ask me, is he taking a shot at LSU or the NCAA? I think he's taking a shot at the NCAA because he says this is an embarrassment. And I think he's just lumping it in with what happened to his school with the one player. I could be wrong, but that was the way I read it when I saw him. Max, you had a different...
2: No, I agree with you. I think it was a shot of the NCAA. I think he tried to make a joke there with the stay in your lane. It is clearly on his mind a little bit, but I think he was addressing the NCAA. When I read it originally, I thought it was about LSU, but the more you kind of see the context of it visually, it just didn't sound like he was really taking a shot at his opponent.
1: But Charlie, the question was not about
0: it wasn't
1: about what's being discussed right now.
0: Correct. And I think if
1: because
0: he's taking
1: they talked
0: a shot,
1: about the training camp. Yeah. Well, I guess I was tampering because I went to a Browns practice.
0: Correct. And I think he's still got a real beef with the NCAA. I'll tell you what it reminds me of, Jimmy. Does he not sound, not exactly, but a little bit like Mike Gundy before his last season? Now, his program hasn't fallen off the cliff the way Gundy's did at the very end, but just a veteran coach who's been around for a long time, has had a lot of success, and is just exasperated because he doesn't want to deal with the current landscape anymore. That's how I felt about Gundy.
1: At the end of this year or next year, most people, Clemson, but the fan base is ready to move on.
0: Yeah,
1: they're ready. He's clearly the best coach of their program's history, and it's a pretty proud program. They were a little bit of a punchline, Clemson, because they were close, but they were still close for a while. But for him, here's the part that got me, Charlie. If he does not make administrative adjustments within his, he does not have the success he has, okay? When his compliance, or Tommy Bowden's compliance officer comes in and says, see, when Alabama got their hand slapped, Alabama, this is why we do the things we do around here. Alabama football will never recover from that. They got that woman out the way, okay? They reassigned her. Right. It's just that simple. They would not have had the success. And then... Do you think that all of a sudden they're getting pro players left and right? Were they just staying in their lane, worrying about the little old Clemson? No, they had to adjust, and they had to adjust within their house. So that's a part of it, man. He bent the rules and made some adjustments. And did. If you're not, it's college sports. You're not bending the rules or pushing the limits. You're not getting a competitive advantage. And a competitive advantage, and you see where, well, it was – facilities, everything. The competitive advantage is the talent. And he had an increase in a level of personnel. They were bringing in those defensive linemen, those wide receivers. No, man, those guys weren't around before they made some of their internal adjustments.
0: Sweeney's only 56 years old.
1: He's young.
0: I'm interested in what the second act is for him when he does decide to hang up his headsets, because he's got a lot of options. He could go into administration. He could go into media. He could flat out retire. He could go into politics like Tommy Tuberville did if he wanted to. He's still a young man for somebody who's accomplished as much as he can, but he does seem exasperated with how you have to do things in college football now, the way a number of other veteran coaches have just said in football and basketball. You know, count me out.
1: And he would be the guy that would most be prone to being stubborn, because they finally got their alignment and adjusted internally to where they were competing with the best, and they were the best. And so when he finally figured it out and made, because it wasn't, that's what, not what he inherited from Tommy Bowden.
0: No.
1: It was completely different on their approach and things that, and then they changed it. So, man, right when he finally figures it out, he didn't hit the floor running initially. He had like a couple of mediocre years before
0: they accelerated
1: really
0: into the.
1: The game to put him over the hump was that damn Peach Bowl to beat a good SEC program in the Peach Bowl with Taj Boyd hit Newt Walkman. Hopkins for like, I don't know, 4th and 25 or whatever it was.
0: And look, they won that game by 1 point. If Mettenberger doesn't overthrow Landry in the flats,
1: right,
0: unless he wins that game. So, but yes,
1: if
0: that
1: they don't
0: was
1: forget
0: a big,
1: Jeremy Hill, who's averaging 10 yards a carry.
0: Correct.
1: You know,
0: and forgot about him in the fourth quarter. Yeah, that was no doubt a big turning point for them.
1: And don't forget our friends at Legacy Title. 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
3: Uh-oh, they let the big dog out.
4: Boom! Out of nowhere.
2: It's time for the big dog, Randy McKay, with his best picks.
5: Randy, how you doing, buddy?
6: I'm doing well. Have they started the tailgate down there in Baton Rouge yet for the game on
5: a little bit. Charlie was on campus. He's getting in the mood. Yes.
0: You know who's down there, Randy? All right. The college football playoff, you know, they bring the trophy around to the biggest games every week, and they've got quite an operation, so it's multiple big trucks. They were down on campus this morning. So, yeah, it's starting to buzz a little bit.
5: Yes, indeed. And so
6: one of these days I'm going to come down and visit you all.
5: Yes, indeed. Yeah, you need to make it down for a football weekend, preferably mid-October on.
0: Yeah.
5: Okay? Mid-October on. So late October, early November is outstanding, and that's when we have Alabama and Texas this year. So that will be outstanding. Yeah, I've been with you walking to an LSU game in the desert. So I was we don't know about that. Let's talk about the San Francisco 49ers today. And, you know, you start off with their game in Australia. They're going there much early, I think a week in advance. Sean McVay is going. They're going to be there for 24 hours. They're leaving, and they're coming right back. So he's prioritizing more of the whole season instead of this game. But the 49ers and Brock Purdy, Christian McCaffrey, Mike Evans is a new addition there. Debo Samuel is back with the 49ers as well. And we always try and take a look at their offensive line. Trent Williams, who's in and out of the lineup constantly. But and then last year too, that defense was just not close, man, to what they were, because they just had so many injuries. Still pulled off a wild card playoff win at the Link in Philadelphia, but the San Francisco 49ers, Randy.
6: And that's a big question mark with this team. You know, you got an older roster here, and then the health. They already got, let me look here, they got so many guys already questionable and IR on their roster. Who knows if with that power plant or whatever's going on there. But, you know, they got an important game to start here, but they got to make their hay early in the season here, because they got three home games after the Rams that should be winnable. You know, against Denver might be a tough one, but then they got Seattle in week five. But a lot of question marks for me. There's a couple play against spots here on the schedule, which we can talk about later. Their offensive line, I got ranked number 7. You know, of course, Trent Williams is getting up there in age. He's their best. If he's out, that team is really bad on the offensive line, and I think maybe even at number 7, I got them too high. They probably should be in the, you know, mid-12s or 13s. But, you know, and then the defense, you know, the front 7 there, you know, they get Bosa back and Treat and Dre Greenlaw. So I got them in number 7 on the front 7 and decent, you know, cornerbacks and safeties there. So, you know, they got a solid team if healthy, but we've already seen they had to get, you know, already get Debo Samuel back because they have wide receiver issues there with Kirk, and then the other kid Purcell's out for the season. So just too many concerns with this team as far as injuries and a game-by-game basis for me.
5: All right, they're matched up, of course. 4 of their 6 are tough, and 2 is not so tough in divisional play of those 6 games. But

0: 8 of the 17 games come against the AFC West and the NFC East. How do you stack those up?
1: AFC West, the top two teams, you got Buffalo and New England are decent. If you got them there, but and then the what was the NFC East you said?
0: No. AFC West. They played Denver, Kansas City. Yeah, AFC Chargers. West and NFC East. NFC East.
1: Yeah. Excuse me. Yeah, I didn't look quite at my schedule there. Yeah, of course I got the AFC West. It's, tough division. You got Denver. You got Kansas City, and all tough games are with the Chargers. And in fact, one of the play against spot is against the Chargers, and then their other matchup isn't as tough there as well with that division. But their schedule is very difficult. I got them third in the division, behind the Rams and Seattle, and of course ahead of Arizona, which I think Arizona might surprise some teams with their offensive firepower. So I got them probably a little higher than market.
0: To 9.5 wins over is heavily juiced at -148. They are third choice, as you said, +305 to win the division. Rams basically even money, -105. Seattle, Super Bowl defending Super Bowl champs, +215. The Cardinals out the roof. But any to make the playoffs, divisional, or their win total.
1: Yeah, that's a wait and see, and it'd have to be a no right now for me as far as on that win total and probably even the playoffs. They could probably get in the playoffs again if, they're an older roster, like I said, and if they stay healthy. But, like I said, I got two play against spots here. December they play at the Giants, and that's in between the Seattle, playing Seattle and the Rams.
0: Okay.
1: And then play at the Chargers, come back and play at the Chargers on a Thursday night after playing the Rams that Sunday. So that's another bad spot late in the season, in December. But them with the two play against spots I see on the schedule, that could be very troubling for them. And that could be a Giants team, that'll be an underdog at home that could be, very pesky at that time when they get used to playing with Harbaugh and, of course, Dart and the young kids. Get some seasoning going there.
0: Miss the playoffs is +122 downtown at the Queen and Bally's, the DraftKings outlets there. So to miss the playoffs, +22. You said the December 6th, of course, you're talking about the Giants in December. What's their injury report going to look like, especially with their three that all were injured last year? With the quarterback, running back, and receiver triplets there. What was your other spot to fade them? I missed that, Randy, in the schedule.
1: Yeah, that would be 2 weeks later, 12-17 again. They're at the L.A. Chargers.
0: Yes. Okay.
1: They play on a short week after they play the Rams.
0: Sunday to Thursday on the road. Yes. Is that still the road teams on Thursday night? Is that something that you think is a little bit a quick turnaround?
1: Yeah, the quick turnaround's been tough the last few years for some of these teams. They're getting a little bit more used to it, but these Thursday games can be very difficult. And these, along with all these, they got. Along with we didn't talk about this either. The 49ers got two spots where they got to go to foreign countries here. They got to go to Australia, which is, unprecedented. We haven't seen that. And then they go down and play the Vikings on 11/22. They go down to Mexico City in elevation. So that's going to be a weird game as well. So they really got a weird schedule here.
0: What about this first game, next week? With the Rams and I'm sorry, this could be Thursday night, so it's gonna play Wednesday and Thursday night next week, Charlie, is that right?
2: Yep.
0: Yeah, so the opening game will be Seattle and New England.
2: Yes.
0: And Wednesday. Then Rams both will be in prime time. This will be 7th. Very different travel plan approaches by the Rams and 49ers. Who has the advantage for this specific matchup next week?
1: Yeah, like I said, it's unprecedented, but, you know, and I have to lean towards 40.

0: 49ers, you know, getting there, even though there's, you know, the Rams have been studying, they think getting in there that night or whatever is a better option. But I would think the 49ers have the edge as far as all that goes. And getting 4 points, I could see this being a really close game. It's 4 points right now at South Point on one of my apps. So, and I see your DK's got 3.5. So anything above field goal here, I could see this being right as a field goal game. And, you know, the two teams have a lot of familiarity and, sure, the Rams got Donald back, but how much he's going to play very few snaps, I would think, in this first game.
1: You got to be happy with your Bison. I mean, 7-7 early, but then they kind of lean on Jacksonville State and went going away. Comfortable cover last week. We had the -6.5. We appreciate it. You put that out on the show as well. So North Dakota State, so far, so good.
0: Yeah, and I think if you want to add to them, I think, you know, they're still about +280 to win the Mountain West at certain books. So if you want to add to that, I can see them doing that to the Mountain West teams here. You know, they got 14 NFL rostered players right now, and most of them are offensive line, and that's what they do. They're, you know, they're like an old school Iowa, you know, old school, some of your SEC teams there, even when Saban started there, used to bloody teams up, and that's what they do for 40 minutes, and teams end up submitting. So this week, my FCS play, of the week is South Dakota State getting 13.5 versus Northwestern. So I think they might win that game outright. South Dakota State has one of the better FCS programs, and that's a tough spot there for the Northwestern team having to play them.
1: Yeah, a little exhale spot for the Bison this week against Fordham, and then they go to Colorado Springs to take on the Air Force. And, you know, Troy Calhoun's been there for a while and trying to rebound from a less-than-desirable season last year, 4-8 last year, 3-5 in the Mountain West Conference. Big one in, on the island this week in that conference because two of the contenders, or at least the expected contenders, UNLV and Hawaii, both trying to rebound from week zero losses last week. So, you know, traveling to the – you know, and that was funny. You know, I kind of leaned toward UNLV in that spot because UNLV, they did outgain Memphis. That possession right before half where they didn't punch it in to go up 10 or 14 really hurt them. And then Hawaii was – I mean, one little spurt there for about 10 minutes. But the rest of the other 50 minutes, Stanford really controlled that game and outgained them by over 100 yards. Follow Randy on Twitter. Max, you had something to add? I'm sorry.
2: No, I was just going to mention it. That's not going to take a lot of convincing for you to fade Northwestern, considering their quarterback, Aiden Childs, transfers in from Michigan State.
1: Oh! So,
2: I can see you being on South Dakota State, the Jackrabbits.
1: I'm more on South Dakota State. I know quarterbacks can improve, but woo, my man. Oh, he give you a headache watching him at Michigan State.
2: And Randy, I see you're in the field for the Circa Friday Football Invitational this year. Please take down our guy, Chris Massaro. He won last year. He's been so humble about it. You hadn't said anything about it. I know you're a more humble guy, so please take him down for us this year.
0: That little surfer punk I'll take
1: care of. Beautiful. Great stuff, Randy. We appreciate it, man. We will talk to you next week. Good luck to you.
0: All right. Thanks, guys. Good luck, everybody out there.
3: The Bison better than a 2-1 yardstick advantage on Jacksonville State in that blowout. South Dakota State did them one better. They scored 70 last week against Stetson. And that is, I believe, the first game in a new stadium for Northwestern, opening that new in Evanston, the new on-campus facility. Very, very modern.
2: $800 million, I think.
3: Yeah, it was something around $800 million, and I think the capacity in there is somewhere around 30,000 to 40,000.
1: Yeah. We looked at it. It's right around that kind of mid range. And their old stadium was similar as well. But talk about it, a beautiful setting, man, along the shores of Lake Michigan. That in their athletic complex, it is. You can see the skyline for downtown Chicago. It's about a 45-minute drive. You know, north from downtown Chicago to Evanston, so it's on the outskirts there. But yeah, it is really, really impressive.
3: Northwestern Medical Stadium at Martin Field.
1: There you go, where Gary Barnett still has an on-campus, like the Cook Hotel. He has an on-campus hotel and at the
3: Barnett does, really.
1: Yeah.
3: Okay.
1: Yeah. Yes, indeed. So it's some of the best, some great pictures from that Rose Bowl team. You know, when they, including some in the Rose Bowl against USC that year. 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
0: 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You can't go wrong also with the flash fried oysters or the shrimp. The porterhouse is the perfect steak to share. 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
6: Pre-event here at Dick's House of Sport tomorrow from 6 until 8 p.m. Perfect way to get ready for the football season. For the kids, bring them out. Face painting, permanent jewelry, yard games, giveaways, lots of stuff. Terrific Nike athletic panel. Clyde Edwards-Alaire, Melissa Full-Wiley, Kylie Edwards, Kaylin Choi, all will be here tomorrow after, well, late afternoon at 6 o'clock here at Dick's House of Sport in the Mall, Louisiana. Getting ready
7: Choi, for that's this. That's a great kid, huh?
6: Yeah, she was should have been named the Gymnast of the Year nationally last year.
7: Freshman.
6: But she was...
7: She'll get it.
6: She was as good as any gymnast has ever been with her record number of tens. We got an announcement from the Raiders. This is as expected that Kirk Cousins is going to start the opener. It does break a streak, though. The last six number one picks in the NFL draft all started the opener at quarterback. Not that we did. Not that we expected when the Raiders made this move for Cousins.
7: Really,
6: we expected him to start, but this does break a streak going back. And Cam Ward, Caleb Williams. You're going back to Joe Burrow and then Trevor Lawrence, and then I'm missing one in the middle there.
7: Kyler Murray.
6: I don't think you got all the way back to Kyler Murray.
7: I think it
6: goes back to Joe Burrow. Burrow, Lawrence. And in the last 2 years, it's been Cam Ward and Caleb Williams. And who am I missing in the middle there, Max? I'm trying to remember. But Mendoza struggled in the preseason.
7: Yes, he did. And but so, no matter what the results were.
6: They brought Cousins in to,
7: yeah,
6: you know, to make this.
7: It might be longer than expected. I mean, it's tough watches, but he was you know, Charlie, and I just wonder about him a little bit because now he can make all the throws. He's good, but man, they had a really good team around him,

0: had a really good staff that they were fine with just punting the ball. I mean, it wasn't like Burrow in 19. I mean, no, they had to score.
1: Yeah.
0: You know, I mean, it wasn't the case. They didn't have a ton of games where they were even competitive. You talk about Oregon on the road, Penn State and Iowa. And that's about it. You know, I mean, I guess before the playoffs, I mean, he did make a couple of throws in a game-winning drive in the conference championship game. That was low scoring. I think it was like 10-7, 13-10, something like that. But there wasn't a ton where he had to carry them. So I'm just wondering.
1: And you were right. It does go back to Kyler Murray. I forgot that one of those years there was not a quarterback in the number one spot. That was when Jacksonville took Javon Walker. So it does. Kyler Murray, Joe Burrow, Trevor Lawrence, Bryce Young, Caleb Williams, Cam Ward. The six.
0: Bryce Young started his first game?
1: He did. He did. Yeah.
0: Wow. He wasn't ready.
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1: And return here in the Mall of Louisiana. 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Clyde Edwards-Helaire will be out here. Kaitlyn Choi, Melissa Fawiley, Kylie Edwards, and more here at Dick's House of Sport, where you can get all of your LSU gear in advance of the season opener. Scott Rabelais from The Advocate joins us now. Scott, good afternoon. How are you?
2: Oh, we're going right into it. Okay, this is it. We're live.
1: Yes,
2: we're doing it live.
1: Live, yeah. We're going to just do it live. The toughest part is clearing your throat, really. you get a month's worth of preseason, pre-camp, whatever you want to call it. You've seen the practices you were allowed to see. You talked to Lane Kiffin. You talked to players. You went to media days. A few days to the opener. What's your biggest confidence and your biggest concern with the LSU, the football team?
2: Yeah, my biggest confidence.
1: What do you think that they'll do well? Come hell or high water, they will do this well. I'm most confident. And the biggest hole is where?
2: Yeah, both on defense. I think the secondary will be the most. We'll do a very good job. I think obviously these guys have to come together and play and find chemistry. I said that over and over in the offseason. But there's a lot of talent back there in that secondary. You know, with Pickett and Benefield and PJ Woodland, all those guys, and Spears as one of our guys picked. I think Deshaun Spears is probably going to be the star or the nickel, whatever, to be kind of a breakout player. And, of course, the concern, I mean, offensive line, yes, but in the trenches generally, but defensive line. You got freshman defensive tackles, you know, who could line up for you in that first series Saturday night. And I don't think Clemson will be the – because of their offensive situation, their quarterback situation, I don't think they're going to be the most – strenuous test for LSU's defense this year, but at some point this year, you're going to have to step up and stop the run in key situations, and that's where that's one reason Lane Kiffin wants to bring in Xavion Harris. So I think that's probably the biggest concern for me long term.
1: Who is that bright young person at the Advocate that likes Deshaun Spears? He's somebody I'm very high on as well going into this season.
2: Probably Coach Riley. No, I used to be the bright young person. Now I'm the third oldest on our staff. Yeah, y'all know the feeling.
1: The wise old sage. Yeah, I got it.
2: Right.
1: Your thoughts about Clemson. I was told that last week when I was on vacation, Jimmy promised you we'd talk about Clemson and not about court. So talk about Clemson. Yeah. What your thoughts about Dabo's program coming in here?

0: I mean, obviously, I heard y'all talking about Paul Skeens earlier. Obviously, they've lost a little off the fastball, right? I mean, from where they were before COVID, they've had a couple of good teams since then, certainly made the playoffs a couple of years ago as the ACC champion. But they're not quite what they have been. But still a team good enough to beat LSU. Obviously, we've all relied a lot on John Blau, our new beat writer who replaced Wilson Alexander, who covered Clemson for the past 5 years, and for the paper in Charleston, South Carolina. And he thinks they're generally improved on defense from last year. I just think you couldn't ask for a tougher spot for a guy like Christopher Vezina, their starting quarterback, to make his first start. And then I've heard people speculate that they could bring in Tate Reynolds, who's a freshman, to for some special, maybe some running packages and that sort of thing. That's not a great option either. So I don't have a lot of faith in Chad Morris as an offensive play caller coming back to Clemson. So it's a dangerous game in terms of that LSU. Are they totally locked in? You hear both sides. We talked to players yesterday. We talked to Whit Weeks and Trey Desreen and Sam Levitt, and they claim they're not hearing the distractions and stuff. And these are 20 something, and teenagers. They live on social media. You can't keep them off of it. They're seeing stuff out there, and they're wondering, like the rest of us are, what's going to happen with this hearing tomorrow. So. There are distractions for LSU. It's a good spot for Clemson in that regard. I don't think LSU should be perfect Saturday night, but I think they certainly get the job done.
1: Jimmy, at one point, Chad Morris was considered one of the brightest young coordinators coming up in college football. At one time, I believe he was the highest paid coordinator.
2: Clemson made him with the highest paid.
1: Yeah. But he hasn't called plays in 6 years. The last time he called plays was in the 2020 season at Auburn, and last year he was out of coaching altogether. I think he wanted to watch one of his kids play, and so he was out of the game entirely last year, sitting out. What do you think of Chad Morris as a play caller now? We've seen some of these guys that were just off the charts.
2: I don't think the layoff is. I mean, he's done it enough. I don't think that's the issue. It's just more of everybody spread out now. He was more of a spread passing attack type of guy. Not a ton of read option like everybody runs now, but it'll be interesting. He was a big deal for Clemson to kind of get it going with Taj Boyd, and LSU played that team, and they also started bringing in some, his first year at Clemson, he had Sammy Watkins as a freshman. That helps as well. He had a wild game. They were playing Auburn in the first week this week. Think about that. Clemson and Auburn was another game, week one, back then. But I don't think that he's called plays before, Charlie. He's just been ways off. I don't think that's a problem. He's not going to, have problems getting plays in on time and this and that. So it's just a matter of his score, like Scott referred to. It's a first road start. He's got one start under his belt for Vezina, and this is his first road start, and I got a feeling it's going to be a fairly hostile environment.
1: Yeah, I don't think he'll have problems getting plays in or any of that stuff. I was referring more to when we talked about hot play callers 15 years ago when Morris was really ascending. Guys like Chip Kelly and Bobby Petrino and Hugh Freeze and Gus Malzahn, they were all doing innovative things, the things that now everybody is doing. He's one of a bunch now. He's no longer unique, I guess, is where I was going with
2: that.
1: It's
2: a little bit different. It's more of a spread passing attack instead of just, the read option. I don't know. They may be running a read option because it's so homogenized. One of the great things that used to be about college football is everybody had a different offensive system. But because there's less and less continuity from year to year, you got everybody's running the same thing, and it's basically what 90% of the high schools are running. So it's read option spread, zone blocking, and so it's just, but they were throwing it around a lot more when he first came aboard, I don't know, 15 years ago, whatever it was, at Clemson.
1: Scott,
0: this is a little bit of an edge for Clemson in that, and Kiffin alluded to this in his Monday press conference, that they're not entirely sure what to expect from Clemson offensively. Like Jimmy said, are they going to do more of you know, some of the things he, you know, are they do things that they did last year? Is it going to be a lot of what we saw before when Chad Morris is gone play? So that could give LSU some pause. I think Blake Baker will make adjustments as the game goes on, but that could be a bit of a concern.
1: Scott, what are your expectations for Sam Leavitt? I think the injury concerns have mostly subsided. So what are you expecting this combination of he, Charlie Weiss, and Lane Kiffin?
0: I saw some video of Max Brown, who played quarterback for Lane at USC, broke down some film with him at Arizona State when he was at full speed. And he was really fast. You know, I've been thinking, you know, this guy's more of a scrambler, but he can take off and run. And then he showed a play with Jackson Dart. He said, when he broke out for a run and got tackled like inside the 10, he said Leavitt would have scored on that play. I asked him, we had player interviews yesterday. I said, are you that guy, or are you going to be more selective in running? He said, well, you got to find out, which, yeah, that's fair. But I think that they're looking for someone who is going to be less of a gunslinger, which he had a reputation for being at times at Arizona State, and be a little more protective of the ball and you know, use his feet if things are not open. But there should be plenty of options that are open. So I think I'm very curious to see, you know, how many design runs they have with him, or is it just scrambling, keeping plays alive, running, you know, when this one secondary is pretty highly touted. When they've got everything covered, is he going to take off and run like he used to? I think we'll see some of that. We've all talked about how with Lane's offenses at Ole Miss, the quarterback was always one of the leading rushers on the team. Are we going to see that when they've got this stable of running backs? You expect Dylan Jones to start, but he's like Harlan Berry and Caden Durham and maybe some of these other guys to also contribute a lot. So I'm curious to see if he's going to take off and run as much as he did in the past. Or is he an older, wiser quarterback now who is a little chastened by that foot injury from last year and doesn't want to see anything that's a repeat of it?
1: All right, one before we let you go. I can't let you get out of here without getting your thoughts on court tomorrow, rosters due Friday, game Saturday. What happens, in your opinion, with the players in question?
0: Charlie, like Joey Chase said on Saturday Night Live, I was told there would be no math.
1: There would be no
0: legal questions.
1: I know.
0: I think they'll get their injunction. I think courts are hard to predict, and as we all know, some guys have gotten them, some guys didn't. There was just a ruling against some players in another state yesterday, you know, certainly this week. But I think if I had to predict, I think they'll probably get the, you know, it's the Baton Rouge court. You got to figure it's kind of a friendly court. And then we'll see where it goes from there. I think there'll be more appeals. I don't think it's the end. I think there'll be more appeals. And I don't think anyone in the SEC is going to try to come down on the Tigers, especially when Pete Nakos says other schools are in the SEC are pursuing players as well. Can you believe that? Can you guys believe that? Is this hypocrisy in the SEC? Come on.
1: Yeah. The LSU is the only team that's ever, you know, pushed a rule. I didn't put a whole lot of stock into the saber rattling in Ross's piece. Not that it wasn't meticulously researched, because Ross does good work, but I didn't put, this is a whole bunch of anonymous quotes for people that are pissed off right now. I didn't put a whole lot of stock into that. Oh, we'll kick him out of the SEC. I do, however, I am going to be very interested if the other piece that Ross wrote, which was, if the College Football Playoff Committee decides to throw any monkey wrench into this whole thing about what they may consider. They threatened this in the Bediako case, and it never got to that. I wonder if there may be something there. I'm not saying there will, but I'm wondering if there may be something there. That I will hold out that if the College Football Playoff Committee wants to stick their 2 cents in and says, do what you want legally, but we're going to hold this against teams when it comes to playoff selection time. If they do that, that's a game changer. Not saying they will, but I'm interested.
2: I think it will be, Charlie, if it's close. If it's a clear separation between the two, but it, it might cost them a seeding or something like that. If it's close, I think it will come into play, not if it's not.
1: Scott, what do you think did the CFP playoff committee will say next week, if anything?
0: You know, I think it's almost changing rules in midstream. You know,
1: well, I stop think now.
0: fair point, Charlie. Fair point. But I think it's they're studying it, and they're going to discuss it, and they're going to, you know, I don't think anybody wants to pull the trigger on that. What if LSU, so they add these, you know, let's say they add two players. Okay, they had two of these guys, two of these guys end up playing significant amount for them. I'm talking like Daquan Wright catches, you know, 20 passes this year.
1: Starter minutes. Okay.
0: Yeah. Okay. You know, and LSU goes 11-1. Is the committee really going to keep LSU out of there? Like they committed SMU Pony Express era recruiting violations? Really?
2: No, 11-1's not close. 11-1, they're in, but it might cost them a seed if it's going to be close. That's just my prediction, and they're not going to announce it. They're not going to say it, and they're not even say it because it's close. No, we felt that this was were better, but if it's a slam dunk, I doubt it, Charlie. I mean, it's dangerous territory.
0: Okay, a seeding, Jimmy, could mean getting a bye to a bowl. You know, to the quarterfinal in the Fiesta Bowl.
2: Well,
0: on the road. You know,
2: teams that got the byes are 1-7 the last 2 years in a 12-team playoff. So,
1: if they announced anything next week, it would be regardless of team. They would say we are not going to consider teams that play these players. They could do that. I don't know that they will, but they could. They saber rattled a little bit about this with the Bediako case, and it never came to anything. Are they willing to go further this time? I can't answer that. There are people that believe that they're a little bit more riled up than the SEC presidents, even at the football playoff committee. We'll see. Scott, enjoy the game.
0: Next week when I'm on the show, thank you. I will enjoy the game. But next week when I'm on the show, I'm going to announce the start of our new advocate law firm, Rabelais, Reed, Darcy, and Blau.
1: You should get paid for all this stuff, Rab. You really should.
0: Billable hours.
1: Thanks.
0: Yes.
1: Thanks a lot, buddy. We'll talk to you next week.
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7: Wes, how you doing, buddy?
8: I'm well, guys. How are you?
7: Doing great. Your thoughts on the golf season coming to a conclusion and a lot of talk about the format, and what do you like about it for next year, and what don't you like about it? The Scheffler does finish strong. He had the most earnings this year. He will be a player of the year and wins two of these three. So it kind of worked out, but not necessarily. And we got even, you know, plus 300, I think it was even more than that going into Sunday. Saturday, yeah. Saturday and Sunday, there was some decent prices to jump on Scheffler.
8: Yeah, it was bunched up, but the cream rose to the top, and he is going to win Scotty Scheffler the player of the year, and I think deservedly so. I thought it was up for grabs, and really he had the most consistent year of anybody. Even though he wasn't winning, he was still getting really strong finishes. So, you know, the best player in the world remains the same, even though he goes without a major championship. And then the schedule for next year, I think, you know, basically the same, couple new events, couple different locations, and then they're going to go to that match play, I believe, in 2028, and then finally do that for the playoffs. So changes are coming, and there's still a lot of uncertainty, though, because we don't know what's going to happen with Liv. Like, you know, if it's really done, it seems like it's done, being that they're getting rid of employees. So how do we see these other players get back on the PGA, if they do, or do they go to the DP World Tour, or all work out? So there's a lot of unknowns in the game right now.
7: All right, let's get to the college football slate. A five-day extended opening weekend, or week one, if you want to refer to it. A lot of lopsided matchups. Not a ton of quality matchups this week, but we do have a card for us. Who are we looking at?
8: Yeah, we'll start on Thursday night, the first of the five-day marathon. Colorado, Georgia Tech. I'm going with Colorado plus the 7. I know there's a lot of 6.5 out there. There's still some 7s, but would lean to the under as well. And look, I haven't really bought into the Dion hype at Colorado, and I've actually bet against them more often than I bet on them and have been rewarded, considering Dion now 16-21 there in Boulder going into his fourth season. But this is an interesting game because he is going back to Atlanta, and you guys are well-versed on NFL history when he started with the Atlanta Falcons and then went to the 49ers and then had that pick six, and he famously said, "This is my house. This is the house that I built." and he's going back

0: Atlanta in front of all of his friends and all of his entertainment industry friends and all that stuff. So this is going to mean a little bit of extra something to him. And you've got two teams in real transition here, because Colorado not only has two new coordinators, but so does Georgia Tech. Alberto Mendoza takes over at quarterback, gets his chance to start. And Colorado is starting a new quarterback who is very highly touted out of high school, Julian Lewis. I think both these teams are going to run the ball, maybe a little bit more. Even though Colorado has the new coordinator, Brennan Marion, who is the architect kind of that quote-unquote go-go offense that they ran at UNLV a couple of years ago, I think you're going to see both teams run the ball a little bit more. And I'm going to go with Colorado here taking the points, just because I think actually it was a good move to go to these younger coordinators. It's Brennan Marion, who was at UNLV and then was the head coach at Sacramento State. And then Chris Marv gets promoted, because he had these older NFL coaches as coordinators. He had Pat Shermer on the offense and Robert Livingston on the defense. And I think that that's what they needed to do. They needed to go with these younger coordinators that are more college coaches, that are probably relating to a little bit more of the players. So Colorado's getting no buzz like coming into this season. Like, they're not even a topic of discussion, because I think that the maybe Prime Zach were a little bit thin. But I'm going to take them here. You know, I think it's maybe good that they're not getting a lot of spotlight. So Colorado plus the touchdown tomorrow night.
1: Step back in his third year last year after going 4-8 the first year and kind of bringing a lot of excitement more than a lot of it. But 9-4 year two, and then 3-9 worst year that they had last year. So we'll see about what Colorado has tomorrow night. That's obviously the biggest game that night. Moving on, some other picks that you have for this week.
0: Yeah, let's go to Saturday, the Paint Bucket Bowl, and that is the Battle of Jonesboro, Arkansas, and Memphis, and that is Arkansas State and Memphis. And Memphis is taking the money here, but I'm going to fade it a little bit. Even though I was on them last week against UNLV, that was an impressive win for the Tigers. They dominated in the second half, particularly in the trenches along the defensive line. But I'm going to go with Arkansas State plus 11.5, lean a little bit to the under, and that's been hit. That's down to about 52.5. Still don't know who's going to play quarterback. It might be the Texas transfer for Arkansas State, but it's really more of a situational play against Memphis, who, of course, got that big win at UNLV. There was talk out here in Vegas that, hey, maybe they could be the group of this playoff team, and now those are put to bed before we even reach September. But Memphis still right in the mix. Well, who do they get next week? They get Boise State next week, and that's going to be a huge game for G6 implications. And you have Arkansas State, and you kind of see this with some of these quote-unquote rivalry games where the smaller school looks at the rivalry more than the bigger school. I don't know how much Memphis looks at Arkansas State as well, but I think the other way around, Arkansas State certainly does with Memphis. So I thought this got a little bit rich, maybe people being prisoners at the moment, betting what they saw last. I wouldn't be shocked if some money came back on Arkansas State. So I'm going to take the Red Wolves here against the Tigers, kind of maybe temporarily selling high off that big win.
1: All right. How many others do you have, Wes?
0: Got a couple more. Let's go quickly to Sunday. I'm taking Louisville plus the touchdown against Ole Miss, and I think there might even be a 7.5 or two out there as well. Jeff Fromm, just a fantastic underdog over the years, and this is like that vintage spot, right, where he tends to do well, and this goes all the way back to his time at Purdue and also now his time at Louisville. He has just been so good in this role. When you get, even though they're two ranked teams, a lot of the hype is on Ole Miss, and Jeff Fromm, I just think he gets his team up in this spot. I believe he is like 11-4 against the number as a 7+ or more point underdog, and has covered those pretty easily. So Louisville with Keen Holtz there as the starting quarterback. He's also behind a returning group of 5 offensive linemen that started last year. So I think that's good for Louisville. I know Trinidad Chambliss is getting a lot of the hype there at Ole Miss, and rightfully so. I think that this is going to be a really good game on Sunday night down in Nashville. So I'm going to take Louisville plus the points. And then a total here for you, late night on Saturday night. It's more of a weather play. UNLV Hawaii under the total of 56.5. I think you got some high winds out there. UNLV got beat up at the line of scrimmage. But this week, I think that they'll run the ball a lot more with Jackson Arnold, who I thought actually played pretty solidly, considering he didn't have any protection, really, in the second half. And then Hawaii, their offense really didn't get going until the fourth quarter last week against Stanford before they got the tough beat, not necessarily the bad beat, because Stanford was probably the right side throughout and got maybe fortunate with the cover there at the end under UNLV Hawaii late night Saturday night.
1: All right, Colorado plus 7, Arkansas State plus 11.5. Sit sandwich spot there for Memphis after the big win in Las Vegas. And then big game next week against Boise State. Louisville plus 7, Ohio State transfer for Jeff Brohm and his Cardinals. We'll have to see what the Ole Miss Rebels look like at a neutral site in Nashville. And under UNLV in Hawaii, 56.5, especially with the heavy winds there. The quarterback, Alejandro, for Hawaii, that may be affected, and we've never been too fond of, you know, Jackson Arnold with his arm, Max.
2: No, very windy. That's been the circle game. That line's moved down 2 points. I'd expect it to move down more. And big good news for Louisville, Isaac Brown, their All-American running back, has been dealing with a hamstring injury throughout summer camp. He has been cleared to play, so he's good to go. A couple days ago, Jeff Brohm said he is good to go. So that's huge news for Louisville against the Rebels.
1: All right. Any NFL futures that you are on already, or your favorite ones, Wes?
0: Yeah, for Super Bowl, I played the Houston Texans, and I've been high on them all summer. I know they're still a little bit unproven at receiver. I think that this is a team that's a Super Bowl contender that might not be getting the talk in the AFC that certainly the other teams are, that the New England and the Cincinnati and the teams in the AFC West, Denver, the Chargers, Kansas City. I think Houston's getting a little bit ignored. Buffalo, when they're too, is obviously a contender, but Houston is the team that I really like. I took them to win a division. You still could get that at plus money and a couple books out there. But I think Houston, this is a rebound year for C.J. Stroud, and I think it really needs to be. He has regressed. This is rookie year, and this is yet another new coordinator. But this is the second year with him now. So now there's no changes, and then the defense is obviously the best. So I'm going to be taking Houston in the AFC, and I do want to sell the Rams a little bit because I think everybody, probably for good reason, but I think that hype train, guys, is a little bit too big on the Rams where they're this clear of a favorite over everybody else. So buyer beware a little bit for me on the Rams.
1: All right, Charlie?
3: No, I think there's something to that. Wes, you may know this stat. I don't have it exactly, but every NFL team that has been plus 500 or less, or you know, or a bigger favorite than that, over the last 25 years, none of them have won the Super Bowl. There hadn't been an overwhelming amount of them that were this big of a favorite preseason, but none of them have won the title.
1: That undefeated team for New England was less than 5-1. You know, start the season.
3: Yeah, and maybe that Philadelphia team when they brought in all the free agents in like 11 or 12 was a big favorite.
1: One of the Chiefs.
3: Yeah, but none of them have won. And they're one. Look, Matthew Stafford won the MVP last year, and he should have. But we're really that confident that at his age he can come back and repeat that.
1: Oh, yeah, if he's not healthy, all bets are off.
3: Yeah, everything, right.
1: All bets are off, and so we will
0: And he's had that bad back for years. So that can flare up, and you never know when it's going to. And, you know, this is a guy that's almost close to 40, so putting a lot of stock in this team, although they're very talented.
1: A bad back threw me off from my totals. That's all the conversation was last year, and then he has his best year. He also was he was protected very well along the way as well. So no, they were, you know, came down and he did his job on a Thursday night game. It was just some crazy 2-point conversions at the end and in a punt return on that Thursday night that decided home field advantage because of Wes out. As close as it was, if that game's played at L.A., you'd probably think that L.A. would have won and gone to the Super Bowl, and they surely would have beaten New England in a Super Bowl.
3: And let me ask you guys this. If he goes down in September, who's going in at quarterback?
1: Simpson. Or, you know, what's that? Bennett looked good in preseason.
3: Yes.
1: He did look good in preseason, second year in the with the team.
3: Wes, who knows? What you think?
0: Yeah, I might have to be Bennett, and I did watch some of their preseason games, and I thought he did look good. One way I would maybe play the Rams if you don't want to play him in the division, is maybe play Stafford under the passing yards. And you'll have to look for the exact number. But the Rams are probably going to want to protect him. They're going to try to establish the run. I think Sean McVay has always wanted to really try to do that. They're going to try to run the ball, and they're going to trust that defense, too, where it's like, okay, we don't have to throw the ball all the time because we got a defense that can keep the lead, and then you add Aaron Donald out of retirement. A lot of free agent talent on that defense. So they're going to rely on that. I think maybe sell Stafford off that almost career year that he had last year, despite being 38 years old. So that's probably the way to play against the Rams.
1: Follow Wes on Twitter at WesReynolds1. We'll have a full slate of NFL action. We'll get you college and pro picks for next week. Wes, thank you, buddy.
0: Looking forward to it, guys.
1: Yes, indeed. If Houston gets anything out of Stroud, I mean, they're going to, and that's what I was thinking with the Eagles. They get anything out of their quarterback, I mean, they got a chance to make a run.
3: Yeah. And
2: boy, we can't do this yet. No. There's our audience will be tired of. They might not know what you're referencing.
1: But Charlie took the bait, though. He took the bait. He says, "Oh yes, he's finally agreeing with me."
2: Yes, biggest Jalen Hurts fan ever, Jimmy Ott. Come on down and see him.
3: And I was never.
1: We knocked the price down.
3: It may not to be this gigantic Jalen Hurts fan. I just liked him more than Jimmy, which
1: That's fair.
2: You like Eagles,
1: but Stroud?
2: Fans.
1: But Stroud shouldn't he?
3: I am baffled by him because I liked him so much coming out. Oh, he had such a good rookie year.
1: He was atrocious, man.
3: 2 years ago, I can give you that the offensive line crumbled on him, and he was on his back a lot of the second half of the season. Last year, they weren't as bad. And also, 2 years ago, they had all of the wide receiver injuries. Tank Dell was out for the year. Nico Collins missed a good bit of time. Last year, it really wasn't like that. And when you got in that playoff game, it was like, whoa, man.
1: I'll never forget even a Saturday game, and they won. And they won comfortably. But he let the Chargers back in the game. Yeah. They jumped on a 14-0, and it was like, just stay out the way almost, man. So I was talking to a buddy. I was like, when does Houston go with the Trent Dill for, like, man, you can't beat us. Our defense is so good.
3: Yeah, they're so good.
1: Now, I'm not saying they were like that Ravens defense that much where, you know, in a Super Bowl matchup, I mean, they're running Ron Dane. You know, he's their offense. He doesn't get one carry against them. They're so afraid of him. But he was bad, man. I mean, we saw the playoff games, okay? But, jeez, it was –
3: I just think he, just be
1: steady, man.
2: Looking for any signs of optimism or hope, I would say he missed 3 weeks with a pretty significant concussion.
1: Well, Davis Mills was the one that had the big offensive comeback at the home game against Jacksonville.
2: But sometimes we've seen it's not discussed a ton, but sometimes even quarterbacks in their return from a concussion really struggle, you know, mentally with the coming back with the field and things like that. So maybe that was a part of his demise at the end of last year.
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1: 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Tales from Vegas. It took a nice little run at the contest for you to jump on the Eagles and Jalen Hurts bandwagon. So explain, so we're not just telling an inside joke
2: here. So for the media, for Radio Row, Circa put it on. They did it last year as well, and they had a blackjack tournament. And so there were 60 people. They cut it off at 60. And you played a table of five. So there were 12 total it was 80 players that they entered. So there was 16 players that 16 tables, five the chip leader. So tables of five, let me spit this out. Tables of five, you are the last standing, or you, when they play 10 hands, you advance. I played defense. I was the lowest hand for a while. Then everybody sort of took their shots, going all in, and I was the one that advanced. So I was one of 16 in the final five get a free bet, a future bet on a Super Bowl. That's it. And at their odds, though. Not like, you know, straight up. You get the odds. And so then I won the next table to advance to the final five. And then I finished third, which got first

0: and got $3,000, a $3,000 bet. Second place got a $2,500. I got $2,000, $1,500, and $1,000.
1: So you can bet $2,000 on any team you want to win the Super Bowl.
0: At the odds. So I said max because their futures are a little bit different at Circa. I said find me between the best, between 10 and 20 to 1, the best that Circa has the best number at. And he said it's two teams, the Chargers and the Eagles. And I'm like...
2: Yeah, so the Jaguars were actually an interesting one, 30 to 1. You were considering the Eagles and Chargers anyway, but yes. I actually looked. There was good value on the Jaguars at 30 to 1 and good value on the Eagles at 20 to 1.
0: 20 to 1, and so I said, we're going to have some fun with this on the air.
1: Yeah.
0: So Charlie thinks I'm agreeing with him, but no, this is just, I'm either. It's an emotional hedge. I could just blast Hurts the whole time or cash a ticket. Right.
1: It's a free swing and content on
0: it's
1: top
0: an emotional
1: of it.
0: Hedge.
1: Yeah, okay.
2: So, it means going to bash the Eagles for 4 months.
0: It immediately went down to 16. I think 16 and 17 to 1 is the best you can find right now. So I was looking for a low value. With a good roster.
1: Just a little context from my end. I'm sitting there minding my own business, and I get this text of this picture of this big ticket, and I'm like, my God, what's happened? Jimmy just put $2,000 on the Eagles to win the Super Bowl. What did I miss?
0: No.
1: What did I miss? A free swing,
0: I don't play Super Bowl prop. Anyway. I'll play some divisions, and that's kind of what I do in all three of the major sports. You know, in MLB, I got a bunch of divisions coming down the stretch and stuff like that. Milwaukee, that was a good result for them last night. Losing 3-0 pretty much eliminates the Cubbies, you know, from contention with that 8-game lead. But, no, I wanted a little value, and so, I mean, I'm going to miss A.J. Brown, and so is Jalen Hurts. There's no doubt about that, but that roster is still pretty damn good.
1: See what kind of rookie year Mekhi Lemon has, because there's some people that are high on
0: him. Well, I'm worried more about Saquon Barkley. You know,
1: it's a lot of miles. A lot of miles on the odometer, for sure.
0: Well, maybe it's only 2 years ago. I mean, he was the best player in the league.
1: I still think, you know, he's a terrific player, but the miles pile up on you.
0: I could see a bounce year, but that doesn't necessarily mean I got to believe that. You know, no, I'm not expecting 2 years ago, but I'm certainly expecting better than last year.
1: Yeah, I think you bounce back a little bit. Doing the fantasy research, Derrick Henry is still rolling. He tied for the most 1,500 or better seasons with Barry Sanders.
0: Jeez.
1: Okay, so, I mean, you're talking about elite company, but Henry is such a unicorn. I mean,
0: but
1: his
0: workout regimen is,
1: and that body. I mean, he's so big.
0: Think about what Rice. I know it's a different position, but Rice's conditioning allowed him to extend his career. This guy's conditioning is just off the charts.
1: It is,
0: you know.
1: It is.
0: And how many people come on and hit him? You know, to head on. So
1: not a bunch of times, because it hurts.
0: No,
1: it hurts.
2: You mentioned you bet a lot of divisions, Jimmy. I will say Mike Sando of The Athletic did a poll of NFL executives to predict their NFC standings. Now, this is not related to divisions. This is just 1 through 15. How do you, or 1 through 16? How do you rank the NFC? The Saints, interestingly, finished 9th. That was the best of any NFC South team. It's barely ahead of Tampa Bay and Carolina, with Atlanta 15. So interesting, the NFL execs actually have the Saints on average, of six executives, on average, they were the best of the NFC South teams.
0: The entire NFL?
2: The NFC standings. They're predicting the NFC standings. They were predicted 9th, Tampa Bay 10th, Carolina 11th, Atlanta 15th.
0: So one of the guys we were hanging out with at the Legacy Club, the rooftop gathering, that they had, and they had a bunch of activities for us and an open bar and stuff. So Kelly Bidlin and him, they ranked the NFC. They did them themselves. Saints came in on those two guys during a show, 13 and 15. In the NFC, only 16 teams.
1: Yeah.
0: Right? 13 and 15.
1: They'll be better than the Cardinals. I feel very confident about that. So if you say 15.
2: Behind the Falcons, that's crazy.
1: Yeah, I think they'll be better than somebody else. You know, we talked about the Saints injuries. Washington's had a pretty brutal preseason too, from an injury standpoint. So I don't know what kind of year.
0: But there's a lot of it's hard to pick the seller in the NFC. I mean, it's just kind of. I mean, the NFC North teams, all of them could be pretty good.
1: Yeah,
0: you know, the Cardinals,
1: I think, are clearly.
0: That's
1: the worst.
0: It. That's yeah. it. Everybody that, else has a chance.
1: Yes.
0: To be good.
1: Yeah,
0: they
1: do. Here at Dick's House of Sport with the tailgate takeover tomorrow from 6 yes. until 8, free and open to the public. Come on out, cheer on the Tigers, perfect for the kids. They've got games, giveaways, face painting, permanent jewelry, Nike athletic panel with Clyde Edwards-Helaire, Kaylin Choi, Malaysia Full Wiley, and Kylie Edwards. All will be out here at Dick's House of Sport tomorrow night from 6 until 8 o'clock, completely free. Come on out and get your LSU gear. There's a ton of it here at Dick's House of Sport. A
0: lot of Nike stuff, man. Bottles, I don't know if you mentioned, I don't know if you're being redundant, but that's, I've got to reinforce it. Nike water bottles, towels, sunglasses, and more. They're doing a lot of the designing and the stage and for the LSU LSU current and former athletes. So it's going to have a big Nike stamp on. Of course, LSU is a Nike school.
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7: I had to throw this out in first class yesterday. Kudos to Odell Beckham for making the Giants. And not only did he make the Giants, here's the stat, I guess, that blew my mind. He missed a practice through training camp. Odell's 33 years old now and has overcome any number of injuries. And for somebody who was such an explosive player to reinvent yourself and at 33, did not play in the NFL last year, to come back and make the team, not because of his name or reputation or anything like that, but because he never missed a practice and went out there and actually made it. Man, Jimmy, we don't see a whole lot of guys, wide receivers, come back for that second act. Odell, good for him, man. I was impressed that he was able to go back, not miss a practice, and make the New York Giants. So good for him.
8: Back with the old team, huh?
7: Gave him his old 13 back even.
8: Oh, boy, here we go, the numbers.
7: Yeah.
8: Jeez. The damn numbers.
7: Was it Kalen? I forgot who it was. He just gave it back to him. He's like, here, you can have it. Jalen Hyatt, thank you.
8: Did he get cut?
7: On injured reserve.
8: But Jalen Hyde, the receiver from Tennessee.
7: Yeah, they put him on. I think they put him on a pup list.
8: Sure.
7: Maybe they cut him. I don't know.
8: I thought.
7: I know he got hurt at one point, but anyway,
8: he was a first round pick out of Tennessee, right?
7: He was.
8: Yeah,
7: he was.
8: He was on that Hooker team.
7: Yep. So good for Odell.
9: Practice squad for Jalen Hyatt.
7: Oh, they put him on a practice squad.
9: Yeah, he missed. Okay. He missed the team. Missed the 53-man roster.
8: He's still eligible for a practice squad.
9: Yeah, cuts waiver, release waivers. Interesting, Evan Neal as well, former Alabama first. We've seen this with Alabama lineman. He got cut, and we
7: top
9: Alabama lineman.
7: Top 10 pick.
8: Number seven.
9: Yeah. Wild.
8: They've had their fair share. Leatherwood, boy, the tackle for the Bengals.
9: Loved him.
8: I mean, Williams, very good, Jordan. Very good. So,
7: thanks to Dick's House of Sport. Tailgating takeover tomorrow from 6 until 8. Bring the kids out. Get all your LSU gear for the weekend. And they'll be doing another tailgate takeover on October the 2nd. So if you can't make it tomorrow, come back then. Have a great day, everybody. 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
6: Welcome in. Hunt Palmer coming to you from the Raising Cane Studio downtown in the capital city on this Wednesday. About half that work week in the rearview mirror. 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Got Jordan Kitchens, Cassie Spazzali back there on the ones and twos. And plenty to get to over the course of the next couple of hours. It's What If Wednesday. You can get those to us on the text line, 225-499-1045. Here from Dr. Jeremy Burnham from Ochsner coming up at 1:45. J.D. Pickell with us in his now normal Wednesday spot at 2 o'clock. Surprise predictions for all 32 teams in the National Football League. ESPN's got a piece out on that. We'll get to it at 2:15. Here a little bit from Whit Weeks coming up at 2:30. And Lane Kiffin just spoke on the SEC teleconference, wrapping up literally within the last minute or so. If there's anything breaking from that, I'll scroll through Twitter and get to it as quickly as possible. It's hard to do two things at once, so I'll do the broadcasting and the radio show now, and we'll get to some of that if there is news, and I really don't expect that there is, from Lane Kiffin coming up. Nevo Sweeney met with the media yesterday. We'll get to some of that sound coming up in 15 minutes. I'll tell you all this. It may just be me. It may not be me. I'm not sure. This week's Dragon, I got up this morning. It kind of was, it felt a little Thursday-ish. It's not. It's still Wednesday. We got to get to Thursday. And we'll get to Friday. We will get to the finish line here, and we will get to Saturday night in Death Valley coming up on Saturday evening. But right now, it just feels like this week is dragging, dragging, dragging. I think that changes about lunchtime tomorrow. Once you get to lunchtime on Thursday, by the time we get on the air, you feel like you're really knocking down the door of the weekend. Right now, we're just trying to move the chains. We're trying to get to the next day here, and we will. Let's crank it up with our opening drive.
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6: Sam Levitt met with the media yesterday, and I thought had some interesting things to say. We just have not heard a lot from Sam Levitt since he arrived at LSU for the spring semester in 2026. He didn't meet with the media in spring football, didn't hear from him at all during the summer, did not come to SEC Football Media Day, so we did not get the chance to hear from Sam Levitt until the first week of fall camp. And now we've heard from him just a second time as LSU's quarterback. And this is going to probably not play quite as well on radio as it would on television with the visual additive, but I'll color the picture for you so you can take in the sound. Scott Rabelais of The Advocate asked Sam Levitt about him physically and whether or not he could do the same things he could do at LSU as he could do at Arizona State before the foot injury. And there is a wry grin that Sam Levitt brings to this answer that you maybe won't be able to hear in this bite. But keep in mind, I'm giving you the information. He did crack a smile when Scott Rabelais asked this, and here's the answer.
8: I haven't played a game yet, so we'll see. No, but I feel 100%. I'm ready to just be a great player for this team and do everything that they need to win games. I feel like I'm going to be the same player physically, and then every aspect mentally, I've just gone better.
6: It wasn't every single week at Arizona State that Levitt used his legs to gain yards. Now, there were some. Week two of their college football playoff season 2 years ago in 2024, Sam Levitt ran the ball 11 times for 68 yards and 2 touchdowns against Mississippi State. The next week, they played Texas State, not necessarily a dominant opponent you're facing there, but 11 carries in that game and included a touchdown. Against Kansas, he ran the ball 10 times for 77 yards in that game. Against Central Florida, also a conference opponent, he had 11 carries in that game. And then against Texas in the college football playoff over in the Peach Bowl in Atlanta, 30 carries for 60 yards for that team. In all, and realize that sack yardage is baked into the college football equation, which is not all that intelligent.

0: intelligent, but it always is. 110 carries on the season for 443 yards. It's only 4 yards per carry, and you realize that sacks are included. He only had 5 touchdowns. But when you watch Levitt and you see him on the highlight tape, now this doesn't count the low lights, it counts the highlights, obviously, so good things are going to happen. But he is able to tuck it and get you 12 on occasion. He can get to the pylon in the red zone when a play breaks down and get you a rushing touchdown in a way that Garrett Nussmeier was unlikely to do. He's not Jaden Daniels, but he's a good athlete. And that's an aspect that you want to see from Lane Kiffin quarterbacks. And the quarterbacks he had at Ole Miss did move around. Trinidad Chambliss, extended plays. I sat in the Superdome and watched Chambliss against Georgia. And they'd kind of get a play broken, and Georgia'd have one of those freak edge rushers come off, and Chambliss kind of back up and spin out of it. And you know, maybe he just got away enough to throw it away. Maybe he just got away enough to get back to the line of scrimmage and make sure it wasn't 3rd and 13, it was 3rd and 6. And maybe he made a huge play, which he did a couple times in that game. And I'm not telling you that Sam Levitt has to do exactly what Trinidad Chambliss did. But I'm telling you that it's a similar offense and that Kiffin and Weiss prioritize, as most coaches now do at every level, the quarterback who can escape and make things happen. And Levitt is that. And he kind of gave you the confidence in that grin yesterday that suggests he feels he can do it again. Now, he also talked about his work ethic and when he got serious about football. And he spoke to this, and I think it's important.
1: I've really been this serious about ball. Maybe not to this extent, but starting, I would say, probably my freshman year of high school, I remember that's when I first learned, like, coverages and beaters and all that. And I'd be playing safety out there because I always thought I was going to play defense. My brother and my dad both played defense, and I'd be out there playing safety and yelling at my offense coordinator on the sideline, telling him what plays we should run next drive. So kind of developed a love for the game just from the X's and O's perspective back then, you know, and then got more serious as the years went on. Trained really hard my sophomore year with Ryan Paul, my trainer at New Athlete. He kind of, you know, instilled that work ethic in me. And, you know, I always say those workouts are some of the hardest ones and shaped me as a man and a person to this day. So nothing but props and love for him.
0: It's important because Levitt didn't get enough experience in this offense in the spring, and he certainly hadn't had it previous to the spring. So there's a crash course here. From the time he gets here and he can't work out to the first game where he's got to be ready to go. And you get the sense in everyone speaking about Sam Levitt that he does take this incredibly seriously. He will have put in the work. He will have studied the offense. He will be comfortable with the communication. I can't tell you if he's going to be accurate when there's a guy in his face and it's 3rd and 7 and he's got to hit the throw. That's something we're just going to have to see on game day. But all signs point to the fact that he is prepared for this. And every teammate says that, and he says that. His relationship with Lane Kiffin, I think it's fair to say, got off to a little bit of a rocky start. By all accounts, that visit that he came on and went to the basketball game didn't go super great because Lane Kiffin was still looking at Seattle for quarterback. But he was asked for some misconceptions about Lane Kiffin and gave an answer.
1: And I guess everyone knows he's really forward-thinking, but I think the coolest thing about him and just everybody else upstairs is just the camaraderie from the coaching staff perspective. Like, they really do feel like a family. They enjoy spending time with each other, you know, running around on the field, competing and everything, playing pickleball. So it's been really cool to see just how, you know, they operate upstairs. Everyone gets along really well. And then that trickles down to the entire organization, you know. Everything starts from the top and goes down. And, you know, the whole team's been, well, I've been in playing as a collective group and unit. And that only happens because of the way that everything is upstairs, you know, and it goes into all the position rooms. And when we're sitting in here for unit and team meetings, just the way that coaches are able to call in other coaches and they understand exactly what they're going to get out of each other. So he just does a great job, you know, creating that from the top.
0: Y'all know how I feel about press conferences. Y'all know how I feel about answers in press conferences a lot of the time. Fluff, cliches, can't really take it at face value. When a coach is asked about his upcoming opponent, he's going to give you a bunch of fluff. Bunch of fluff. Sometimes the injury report's just wrong. They're just not giving you that. But sometimes you hear an answer, it's like, why would you even lie about that? And that's one of those. Like, why would you lie about the fact that the coaches have a good time playing pickleball and running around on the practice field competing? And why would you lie about the fact that the good vibes that they tend to have trickle into everything that goes into the organization? I mean, that just feels like something he believes. And I can tell you for sure on the defensive side, Blake Baker has got that because I've spoken to 20 defensive players over the last 3 years. That echo the exact same thing about the vibes and the energy that Blake Baker puts into that defense. And you've seen them steadily improve the whole time he's been here. And it just feels like the offense is in for that type of renaissance that Blake Baker gave that awful 2023 defense in 2024 into 2025. And Levitt will be absolutely right there in the middle of it. And the first time we get to see that is Saturday night in Death Valley. And Levitt has never played in this sort of setting at home. He's played in the college football playoff. He's played in the Big 12 championship game. He's played on national television. He's played in huge games, but he hasn't played as the home team in front of 102,000. And so he talked about what he was looking forward to on Saturday.
1: Yeah, I think it's just seeing, you know, all the work from the moment I stepped through these doors, you know, really get put on tape. There's been a lot of noise throughout the offseason that I've blocked out and just put my head down and went to work. And, you know, I'm grinding with all these guys and, you know, just putting in countless hours with them. And, you know, so we're finally able to go put it on tape and make something special out of it.
0: When you think about the SEC's upper echelon in quarterbacks as the media and the national talking heads perceive them at this point, I would suggest Sam Levitt's probably as skeptically viewed as any. Like, nobody has a lot of real skepticism about Trinidad Chambliss unless you just suggest that he's a product of Lane Kiffin. Nobody has a ton of skepticism about Arch Manning and his physical gifts and where he might go in the draft and what he did late last season. You look at the top quarterbacks that are returning in this league, and those guys are not viewed with a lot of criticism. It's just like, what could their ceiling be? How good could that team be? But you hear a lot of folks go, I'm not quite sold on Sam Levitt. We know about Sam Levitt. Is he healthy? Played bad against Mississippi State. And there was some of that noise. Like, I agree, there was some of that. And he you know, said he blocked it out, but was aware of it. Whichever side of that you want to believe, be my guest. But it's a huge game. It's a huge spot. And he has put in a lot of work since he got here, both in rehabilitation, learning the offense, and getting acclimated to his teammates. And so now you get a chance to go play. Well, how do you take all of that emotion from understanding the journey from December, really, until now, and then just calm down and play? And he talked about how he tends to try to do that.
1: I take it back to going and playing in the playoffs and just how exciting that moment was. And I'm just going to, you know, really embrace the moment for a little bit. Because, you know, you're not going to get many opportunities to play in Tiger Stadium at night on game day. So it's going to be special, you know, playing with these fans and this crowd, this environment. You definitely have to soak it in and embrace the moment and the blessing that, you know, God has given you to be in this situation. And then you got to relock in and focus up. So I'll probably take a few minutes, you know, whether it's on the run out, pregame, just soaking it all in and embracing the moment. And then getting back to, you know, square one and focusing on the play at hand.
0: I think it's a mature response, and you'd expect that from a mature player. It's on his third college. He's been a two-year starter. This is his third year as a starting quarterback. You would expect a mature response, and you got that. And I've said this a couple times. I said it yesterday. I'm going to say it tomorrow. I'll say it Friday, and I'll say it on my pregame show. I don't think the first three drives of the game are going to completely dictate the outcome of the game. I think if LSU comes out and plays poorly, there's time to catch up. I don't think Clemson is out of the game if LSU goes five plays, 65 yards, and a touchdown on the first drive. Like, they're good enough teams to respond and do some things in the second half. But I do think that if LSU gets things rolling early, gets a big play, scores a quick touchdown, gets a quick turnover, because this town and this fan base is so excited for what's coming with this coaching staff and this team, the energy in that place is just going to be off the charts. And I think in the same way that it would energize the fan base, and certainly the crowd that's in the stadium at that night, it could calm and inspire confidence in the players on the field that can then just ride that wave of emotion. If you don't get off to a great start, then you just got to recreate it, and it can maybe be a little bit tougher. But man, if you hit the ground running, Levitt's got a chance to do that with a script that they're going to have ready to go. I think that the energy is going to be something else on Saturday night. I cannot wait to get to it. And we will, just one segment at a time here on the air, right? That's our opening drive. Take a timeout, come back. We'll hear something from Dabo Swinney. That's next.
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0: 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You get into that routine now that school's in and it's football season and every week kind of looks the same. 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

0: 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Dabo Swinney spoke yesterday with the media, and we didn't get to all of it. I wanted to make sure that we hit some that he had to say on his on Clemson's preparation for LSU, but we all do know that he named a starting quarterback yesterday in Christopher Vezina, and I talked to you about Vezina and what I saw from him in that SMU game. But let's talk about this from Clemson's point of view, and then I'll give you kind of my opinion on the back end of it that is hearsay on my estimation, but that's all we got until we play football games. So Dabo talked about the conversation he had with Christopher Vezina, with Tate Reynolds, with his quarterbacks, and determining who was going to be the starter and what they were going to do moving forward.
1: We all met together with Chad and with Taj and just, you know, where we are. And I don't think it was a big shock to anybody, but they, at some point, like, you know, wasn't a shock to our team either. It's kind of where we are. You know, players kind of know where everything is. Everybody's at practice. But also the same thing, it's not to where, you know, you can just say, hey, you're the starter for 12 games. You know, I mean, I can't say that. I don't have a crystal ball. All I know is CV's earned the right to be the starter for this game. That's all I know.
0: That's a different tune than last year at this time, obviously. You had Cade Klubnik. He had been the starting quarterback for 2 years. He had been in the playoff. He had played in big games. He had been productive. And you would expect that the tenor would change a little bit when you have an incumbent quarterback that has moved on, no longer incumbent. I guess I should say that was the wrong word. When you have a quarterback move on, you don't have an incumbent. Then you look up and you got a bit of a competition on your hands that you may not have expected with Christopher Vezina as a fourth-year player and Tate Reynolds as a first-year player. But Dabo did say, as we mentioned yesterday, that Tate Reynolds is likely to play.
1: CV has won the job, but I can't give him a lifetime contract. He's got to go do it. People say, what do you need to see? Well, you go win some games. Go play well. I mean, it's uncomplicated. You know, that's just where you are. And I'll say this about Tate. This kid is a true freshman walking in here. He is really

0: He's super talented, you know, but you can't just be talented, you know, and he ain't going away. I think he's going to continue to compete. I'm not going to guarantee that he's going to play, but I would say it's probably likely, you know, because we have to continue the competition and go from there.
1: I'm going to let Dabo keep talking here and let you continue to listen to his train of thought, and then I'll give my comments on the back end. So forgive me for not interjecting and giving some color to it. You may have heard that bite already. But when he said Tate Reynolds is likely to play, okay, well, is there going to be a package for him to come in and play?
0: No package type stuff. I mean, they can all run the Clemson. They can both run the Clemson offense the way we need it run. You know, we wouldn't have to limit anything. I'm not going to guarantee, hey, he's going in third series. You know, I would just say it's probably likely he'll play.
1: Okay. I want to be clear about this because I am giving my opinion. I'm editorializing here. I am reading the internet. I am speaking to Clemson folks on the air. I'm trying to immerse myself in this game prep to best do a radio show with the understanding that everyone knows we're not watching Clemson practice. We're not watching their scrimmages. We don't have their practice tape. We don't know what's going on over there. But this is my uneducated view on this. I think if Christopher Vezina had come out in spring football and fall camp and just lit it up, that Dabo Swinney would be singing a different tune, and that the people that cover Clemson would not have been murmuring the things they were murmuring 7 to 10 days ago. My opinion, is that it was pretty clunky. And that clunkiness, the whispers got out to the media that, like, hey, man, like, this isn't awesome, and there's a little bit of a competition here, and, like, this true freshman might start over the senior. That's a lot to say out loud. Because at Clemson, that's what you do. You come in as a highly rated recruit, you wait a second, and then you break your way into the lineup. They're not heavy portal, where you do have guys just come in and win jobs. Like, they are loyal to their guys. And I don't think that Tate Reynolds came in running the second or third team and lit it up to a point that they all went, you know, this guy's got to play. Because that just doesn't happen very often. But if the starting quarterback cracks the door open, and then you go, hey, come out for a couple reps, Reynolds, get in there and you run a couple things, and then you see that he's doing things similarly and has got a little bit more athleticism, okay, well, now let's look at this. And it wasn't enough for Clemson to determine, okay, we're going with the freshman. Like, that would have had to have been drastic. But my assumption here, based on Dabo going out of his way on multiple occasions in the game week press conference, say, hey, this is not a lifetime contract. Hey, we're going to keep this competition going. Hey, Tate's probably going to play. Hey, I can't just give him the job. He's got to go win. And he keeps doing this. Like, he's going out of his way to say, like, yeah, this is our quarterback, like, for the first quarter. Why? Unless you really think this may not be the guy and we may have to pivot on this at some point. Maybe it is not in game one in Tiger Stadium in the third quarter. That might not be the time to toss the true freshman in there. But getting his feet wet in a low leverage spot, it's week two when you step out of conference, like, he's going to play. And don't be surprised, everybody, when Tate Reynolds goes out there and plays. Because I told you before the season started that he was doing really well. Well, what Hunt Palmer heard when you were telling me how well Tate Reynolds is doing, you were indirectly telling me, yeah, Christopher Vezina, not really lighting it up. Not really lighting it up. I could be overanalyzing this. It's very, very possible. August is the time for overanalyzing. And when we, in the college football media, are not allowed to watch scrimmages, are not allowed to watch practices, do not have preseason games, we are then reading press conferences and making prognostications that we all understand could not work. I look no further than last year, this time, this week. We're looking at LSU. We're looking at Clemson. We think they're top 10 teams. They stink. So I'm not telling you I'm right here. But I don't think I'm out of bounds either. I think there's a chance that Christopher Vezina has cracked that door open with some really poor play in practice at times. And they've decided we need to get reps to this freshman in case he needs to come in and fix this, if he can. That's what I'm reading. Could be too much, but that's what I'm reading. Now, what could help these guys, right? How do you help a senior quarterback who is struggling to make some plays? How do you help a true freshman quarterback that might be thrust into some duty? Well, you need to run the ball. And then you got Dabo Swinney talking about the running back.
0: I mean, we're going to run some guys out there first, but I think this is a football team that, as I've said, we're a bunch of nobodies, and if they want to be somebody, well, they're going to get their chance. It starts with Gid, for sure. I think he's definitely earned that. But again, he's got to go do it. And we like the room. I've said this many times. I think our running back room is undervalued. I think we got good players there. We got some guys nobody really knows who they are. But I think, if they all stay healthy, by the time game 12 gets here, all five of the guys will have made a significant contribution at some point.
1: He's mentioning Gideon Davis there. Davidson is going to be their starting running back. That's not exactly a complete nobody. Gideon Davidson was a highly thought of recruit. He was the guy that Clemson had to fight a lot of schools off for. He was a guy that was the national junior of the year by Max Prep. He was a four-star recruit, top 60 player in the country. ESPN ranked him as the third running back in the class. Like, it's not like a bunch of nobodies, but that's Dabo's all shucks coming here. And that's been my kind of point dating back to ACC media days and what's come through this Clemson camp is it's kind of going to go one of two ways on Saturday night in the post game for Dabo. That all shucks is going to be real cocky all shucks where, a bunch of nobodies. Everybody said we're any good. Watch that. Which went in Tiger Stadium beat Lane Kiffin. How about that? That could happen. Or that all shocks? Well, yep, it's just a little old Clemson. I bet if they win the game on Saturday, he says little old Clemson. I bet he does. He'll talk about the point spread and game day didn't pick them and little old Clemson. And then they went to Tiger Stadium and won. Or LSU will win the game. LSU might win by 20, might win by 10, might win by 2. LSU win the game and Clemson will come off a bad season and come out with the opening loss. And all those Clemson beat reporters are going to look at him and go, why are you going to get transfers? Why did you hire the coordinator who hadn't called plays in 6 years because he was good 12 years ago? It feels like an inflection point for Dabo Swinney. You can have a bad year, and it was a big year to have a bad year because they had all their stars lined up. But then you come out and double down in the offseason about doing things your way. Well, we got a bunch of nobodies, and we got a bunch of nobodies because you won't go get transfers. And so you're telling me you're going to play five running backs and you got to play two quarterbacks and a bunch of nobodies. And if you go out in Tiger Stadium with a bunch of nobodies and get your clock cleaned, what is that going to sound like? It's a big spot for Dabo. I would suggest, to cap my point here, if they go out there and lose on a last-second field goal to LSU in Tiger Stadium, I don't think anybody's going to point to Dabo and go, God, you're so wrong here. But if it does get out of hand, after an awful season, and LSU in this new age of college football with all these transfers, because Sam Levitt's not a nobody. Like, they went and got it. They had less quarterbacks than you on the roster. They got three of them. It just feels like that postgame presser is going to be interesting. I won't be there. I'll be doing my postgame show, but it should be interesting. We shall see. We're getting closer to LSU and Clemson on a Saturday night in Death Valley. If you've got a what if for us, hit us on the text line, 225-499-1045. That's 225-499-1045. Send us a text message. We'll get to all that when we come back.
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1: 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And sometimes you try to go find a driving range to hit some balls at here in Baton Rouge, and you don't know if there's going to be grass there or not. 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
1: Time, space, reality. It's more than a linear path. Where a single choice can branch out into infinite realities. Follow me. Question. What if?
2: All right, so what if they show Jaden Daniels on an NFL LSU segment on Saturday night?
0: Yeah, so those that are not familiar, in the second or third quarter, they run through the entire NFL rosters and all the LSU players that are rostered, and it finishes with the Saints guys, which in the past has been Tyron and Jarvis Landry and those guys. The Saints have any LSU guys at this point?
2: Other than like Devery Henderson, no.
0: Really. Like currently, but it's all current rosters. Barrion Brown. So he'll be late, and then they'll go with Jamar Chase and Joe Burrow at the end, and Jaden's always at the end as well. Malik Nabers is toward the end, and it kind of goes to a crescendo at the end. I think they're going to show him, and I think he's going to get booed like crazy, and that will make me sad. I know nobody cares what I think, but I'll

0: be bummed out when that happens, and I think it will happen on Saturday. Which people freaking love Taboo. It brings them so much joy, and I've never really gotten it. But it'll happen on Saturday, and there'll be people go, "You're an idiot. He said cease and desist LSU. He's dead to me forever." Well, I watched him play at LSU. It's pretty good, so I'm good with that.
1: All right, so what if it rains during the game?
0: I don't want that. Hurts the crowd, equalizes what I believe to be a talent disparity. I think the rain always favors the underdog because it allows for a corner to slip. Running back just drops the ball, quarterback trying to throw, and the ball slips out. Freaky things can happen, and that doesn't favor the better team. It favors the luckier team. So I hope that doesn't happen. The forecasts are not terrible. It calls for some rain here there in the afternoon, which is not uncommon for us in August and September. So we'll see. I just hope it stays away.
1: So it's just a little spotty, not like that Alabama game where it was like
0: down. But it could be. They got that tropical system different. I'm not a meteorologist. I don't know what the heck's going on. But like they could hold. Yeah, it could hold the rain in place. And it could be sloppy on Saturday. It may not rain at all, but it could be sloppy on Saturday.
1: So what if you got to pick? Well, what if you got to select a perfect tailgate spread? Side costs, purely food.
0: So corks. Give me some corks.
1: Yes.
0: If we're going cooking at the tailgate, I'm just a big jambalaya guy. Make me a big old pot of jambalaya. Yes, I only eat gumbo when it's cold outside. Jambalaya I can have when it's hot. So I love jambalaya. This is not very. I like the grill going, which a lot of people don't love. They like the big pot, which I want for the jambalaya. Give me some boudin. Give me some sausage going that I can use like the what's the word I'm looking for?
1: The dip?
0: No. What's the little sharp thing you pick sausage up
1: like
0: with?
1: It's like a fork. It's like a little sharp sport type of thing.
0: Somebody's going to come in the Bayou 4 chat and tell me.
1: We don't cook, man. We do sports.
0: I feel like a third grader. I can't figure out what the name of the thing is you pick sausage up with. Give me some sausage and some mustard and some jambalaya, and I'm pretty well good to go as long as the ice chest is full.
1: Not grabbing a burger? No burgers?
0: The burger's fine, but like that's a little bit filling considering I'm going jambalaya. Yeah. I want to pick at some sausage, ideally.
1: All right, so what if you got to pick the game day setup spot on campus?
0: So I think game day looked the best on the parade ground with the bell tower, the clock tower, and the stadium in the background. I did not think it looked great. And SC Nation's been over there when it's like by the natatorium. I don't like that setup right there.
1: Okay.
0: And I think the quad is okay. You're kind of trapped in between everything at the quad. I always thought it looked toothpick. My God, I couldn't think of the name of it. Just absolutely ridiculous.
1: A toothpick?
0: Yeah, that you pick sausage up with.
1: Oh, I'm like, well, listen, man.
0: I just couldn't think of it. Everybody's going, you're an idiot. Yeah, that's one of those, you got 10 hours a week. Sometimes you just sound like a complete moron. That was one of the moments I sound like, could not think of the word toothpick. But yeah. I think it looks the best where it used to set up on the parade ground. When I was in college, it used to set up there. In 2003 for the Georgia game, they set up on the PMAC ramp, which is just
1: that's nasty.
0: It's doing too much. You got an unbalanced surface. Yeah, you got to build a platform. That seems like too much. I think the best spot is on the parade ground, but I think they're going to plan to be in the quad this time, which they have been, which maybe just an easier setup for them.
1: All right, so this is from the text line. What if Bregman and PCA continue on this hot streak? Well, that means PCA's MVP. Could the Cubs make a run through the playoffs? How far could this go?
0: MVP? Last night hurt bad. They had a 3-0 lead, and they blew it to the Brewers, which basically, once Mizorowski beats them tonight, means they'll be 9 games back and have no chance to win the division, which they had a very, very small chance to win the division, but they had to sweep the Brewers in 4 games, and they're not going to do that. I think they're going to lose at least 2. So now you're going to have to get into the wild card game and play the Padres or with their incredible bullpen or the Phillies who have a ridiculous starting rotation or the Braves that are just really good. And so it doesn't feel good right now. Their bullpen's just a disaster, and you can't win in the playoffs in the major leagues without a bullpen. And last night the starter left, it was 3-0 Cubs, and they were down 9-3 in a blink of an eye.
1: Wow.
0: So they tried to assemble a bullpen and it just hasn't worked. And so I don't feel confident in the Cubs today. That can change. They beat Mizorowski tonight and beat the Brewers again tomorrow. Catch me on Friday and I'll be over the moon. But I don't see that happening. I'm not super confident right now.
1: All right, so what if LSU comes out prepared and the defense pitches a shutout, something similar to LSU versus Mississippi State 2007 opening night? What should we expect from the defense that will be good or will we call this a shocker?
0: I'd be shocked if they shut Clemson out. Oh, yeah, yes. I'd be shocked. That 2007 Mississippi State game, I was there. To show you what the security was like at Davis-Wade Stadium back then, we walked in, and my buddy just had a solo cup full of bourbon.
1: Okay.
0: And he just walked in the stadium with it.
1: Wow.
0: We walked in. One of my other buddies, we'd been tailgating all day. I was a sophomore at LSU at the time. He just laid down on the bleachers at Davis-Wade and fell asleep. LSU won like 49-0. Stelz had three interceptions. It was great fun on a Thursday. And then we got in the car on Friday morning, drove to Athens, Georgia, and watched Georgia play Oklahoma State.
1: Oh, wow, he was rolling.
0: It was awesome. But yeah, I don't think that this Clemson team is too similar to the 2007 Mississippi State Bulldogs, who were atrocious. So if LSU shuts Clemson out, yeah, that'll be a fun postgame show.
1: All right, so that's it for What If Wednesday.
0: All right, What If Wednesday here on this Wednesday. We got plenty to do over the course of the next hour and 15 minutes or so. J.D. Piquel with us in 15 minutes talking the college football slate coming up this weekend. ESPN's got a story out on surprise predictions for all 32 teams. I read the Saints surprise. I have some comments on that. We'll get to it in 30 minutes or so. When we come back, Dr. Jeremy Burnham, that's next.
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0: Here on a Wednesday edition of the Hunt Palmer, brought to you by Renaissance Homes and Pools. High schoolers taking this field all over the state of Louisiana. If you look at a high school sideline in South Louisiana, very likely you'll see a representative from our friends over at Oxford, Dr. Jeremy Burnham, good enough to talk with us every couple of weeks. Does so now on the Gems Firearms Hotline. Dr. Burnham, how are you?
1: I'm doing great, Hunt. Good afternoon.
0: Good afternoon. I know y'all are busy this time of year, and you've got an incredible team that's here to help the people of South Louisiana on the high school football fields.
1: Yeah, that's right. You know, this is a time of year where we really put a lot of our focus into trying to keep our athletes safe. We have athletic training program. We have, 15 to 20 athletic trainers out at local area schools, our physicians, our PAs, our nurse practitioners, kind of everybody's all hands on deck, getting out there on the sidelines.
0: And look, it's obviously the injuries that happen, but we know that heat exhaustion and heat-related illness is a big, big deal this time of year, especially in our part of the world. What are your team looking out for, and what can parents and coaches be looking out for when it comes to that situation here this time of year?
1: Yeah, that's right, Hon. So, mainly it's education. It's getting the information out there. It's what to look for. A few years ago, there were some changes in Louisiana in terms of when high school teams can practice. And so I think people are much more aware than they were, say, 5 years ago or 10 years ago. One of the things that we kind of struggle with the first few weeks of the season is that the guidelines that affect when you can practice aren't exactly the same guidelines that are used for gameplay. So these first few weeks here, we're really watching, trying to see if the kids are acclimated. This is the time of year you see a lot of cramping and things like that are a little bit more limited, but always keeping an eye out for anybody that has any signs of heat injury, because cooling those athletes and early recognition is key.
0: Something that's going on in the National Football League that I wanted to talk to you about is a couple teams are about to fly to Australia to play a game, and Roger Goodell was quoted a couple of weeks ago suggesting that it's not if, it's when the NFL moves with an international franchise, and the thought being that they're going to spread this game globally, which puts a real strain on athletes in terms of travel. I don't know if there's been any studies done on this, but I'm just curious your thoughts on professional athletes at that level spending that much time in the air. I know that there are a lot of restrictions on flying when it comes to injuries and things like that. Like, how do you feel that puts athletes at risk over time?
1: I think it's just one more factor that you have to adjust for. There's great data out there looking at young athletes especially that shows that sleep is probably one of the number one things that contributes to injury risk. There are a lot more injuries, especially kind of repetitive use type injuries that occur in people that don't get enough sleep. And so that's something that we push with the athletes that we work with. And so sleep and recovery is key. One of the things that's called on is those Whoop bands that a lot of people are wearing. There's some different, all these kind of wearables, but just different ways to try to track that and trying to identify trends. And so I think travel creates a lot of complexity with that. I don't think the travel in and of itself is bad, but certainly requires more planning. We all know how we feel after we get off of a cross-country plane flight, much less an international plane flight. So having time to acclimate, get that recovery, and these professional organizations, they have a lot of people that specialize in that, but it's going to be a logistics challenge that will have to be accounted for.
0: I'll be really honest. I think it's a really goofy idea to put the NFL all over the world. And so anything that I can use to knock that idea by the NFL, I'm going to use. So I'm going to take that and use it for segments in the future. Look, you're Letterman at LSU. The Tigers take the field coming up on Saturday night. What's your level of excitement for Lane Kiffin and what's to come this season for the Tigers?
1: Look, I'm so excited. I think, all indications are that the team is really locked in, and I love what we're hearing coming out of the LSU camp over there. Just such a great thing for the state. I feel like everybody's kind of looking forward to it, and certainly have such a rich history and success with LSU athletics and especially LSU football. I anticipate it to be a great year.
0: I hope it's going to be a great night on Saturday. We all hope it's a fantastic season for the purple and gold. I know that Oxford will be along every step of the way on the high school and everywhere here in South Louisiana. Dr. Burnham, we'll talk to you in a couple of weeks. Thanks so much for your time.
1: You're welcome. Have a great one.
0: You will. That's Dr. Jeremy Burnham with Oxner. And look, I've talked to the folks over at Oxner many times, and y'all know we do reads for them here on the Hunt Palmer Show daily. And one of the things that I want to express is we were talking about heat-related illness last month, and one of the things that they beat into our brains here that they wanted to make sure we communicated to you, the listener, especially the parents that are looking after young kids that are playing outside in these elements, is to instill into your kids to know that don't push it. If you don't feel right and you feel like there may be an issue with the heat, just shut it down. Just shut it down. This is not 1968 anymore. We're not the two-a-days and the Junction Boys of Texas A&M. This is a dangerous time of year, especially for young people if they're not properly hydrated or they haven't gotten enough sleep and they're practicing and maybe you got the helmet on and the coaches aren't aware of what's going on, but the kids will know first. And so if you can instill in your kids, hey, if you're just not feeling right, shut it down. And that goes for adults that are out working in the yard or playing with the kids and whatever the case may be. That was one of the things that they always talked to us about as we prepared to speak to you, the listener. So that's just a message from the folks at Auctioner that hopefully sticks in the back of y'all's minds that, hey, don't need to push it in August and September in South Louisiana. It's hot. It's humid. We get it. Need to stop, take a break, get some water. That is what you need to do. And so that's it's always sage advice and maybe not the coolest thing for kids to do at practice or at a game to say, hey, I need a second. But it can be very, very important, obviously. So thanks to Dr. Burnham for coming on. Again, that's not something I would have thought of because, like, I don't know anything about medicine, right? Like, I don't know what flying does when you've got injured situations. But sleep is a big deal. And if you're going over there and you're not getting sleep on the way over, or maybe you're jet lagged, and I realize the NFL travel is not like me flying coach overseas. But if you're not getting the proper sleep, you're not getting the proper rest, are you at risk once you ramp things back up to go play? And I've been well on record. I think the fact that they may take the Jaguars out of Jacksonville and put them in Germany is insane to me. And that just drives me nuts. And we've talked, and that's just not me like saying that as just a fan. That's Jacob Hester. That's Brandon Taylor. The guys that have played in the NFL that hated flying that far overseas to play that game. And you might say, well, the flight from New York to London's the same as the flight from New York to San Diego, and you don't have any problem with the Giants playing the Chargers, as it were, in the time when they're in San Diego. And sure, but like doing it consistently because you've got a team over there, and then flying from San Diego to London or San Diego to Australia, LA, as it were, now, like it's just, I hate it. And anytime I get a chance to crack that door and go, we don't need to keep the NFL in Europe and move it to Asia and put a team in Melbourne, Australia, just because the dollars and cents are greater. I just push back against that. I think we're okay right here in America playing a little football. But whatever. That's not the point of the segment. That's hour number one here on a Wednesday edition of the Hunt Palmer Show. Talked about Sam Levitt. You can find that at Hunt on LSU. Talked about Dabo Swinney and his verbiage when talking about his quarterbacks. You can find that at Hunt on LSU as well as What If Wednesday. Thanks to Dr. Jeremy Burnham for joining us. We'll take a timeout. Pause for national headlines and SportsCenter. J.D. Bickell from 1-3 Sports when we come back. We'll do a little Saints coming up in 20 minutes. Again, we'll pause for SportsCenter. Come back. It's a Wednesday edition of The Hunt Palmer Show.
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0: I'm telling you about Marucci. I always have my Marucci hat right here on the desk that you can check out. And you can also check out a tour of the entire facility over there at Marucci. Learn how they went from a backyard shed with two pros and their trainer to the official bat of Major League Baseball in 20 years. 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Incredible. You can learn about that, which is so cool. Here in Baton Rouge, you can also become a member of the Hitter's House. 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I know that football is ramping up and maybe fall ball is not something that your kid participates in, but want to keep those skills sharp throughout the fall and winter months. The best way to do that is to become a member at the Hitter's House. So check them out at MarucciSports.com. You can get tickets to the campus tour, which is phenomenal, and you can learn how to become a member at the Hitter's House. It's all right here in the city of Baton Rouge, and it's all right there at Marucci.
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5: Christine Lisi. As expected, Kirk Cousins will begin the 2026 NFL season as the Raiders' starting quarterback over top overall pick in the NFL draft, Fernando Mendoza. Throughout training camp, the team noticed progress from Mendoza, who played mostly with the second team offense, and GM John Spytek said his time will come. Cousins, meantime, the ninth player to start at QB for the Raiders since week 14 of the 2022 season. ESPN NFL analyst Peter Schrager.
6: Kubiak and Janoka, who are the ones running the offense, they have a history with Kirk Cousins, so he had a huge leg up on Mendoza and that he actually can come right in and it was plug and play. Mendoza's been great this summer. They love what Mendoza's been, but when you have those two and the familiarity with Cousins, they're paying Cousins real money, not minimum money, real money to be there. It was his job all along, and Mendoza's been aware of that.
5: Peter Schrager on the Pat McAfee Show. Eagles GM Howie Roseman told WIP Radio during today's appearance he doesn't agree with the idea this is a make-or-break season for Jalen Hurts to remain the team's starting quarterback. Lions expect starting safeties Kirby Joseph and Brian Branch to return from injuries at some point this season.
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10: Hour 2, Wednesday edition of the Hunt Palmer Show, brought to you by Renaissance Homes and Pools. That means officially half that work week in the rearview mirror. We are working towards the weekend. We are working towards game day here in Baton Rouge, LSU and Clemson, Saturday night in Death Valley, and a full slate of college football action. No better guy to talk about that with than our guy J.D. Pickell with On3 Sports. He joins the top of hour number 2 every single Wednesday and does so now on the Jim's Firearms Hotline. J.D., how we living?
11: Hunt, we did it, man. We did it. It's a beautiful thing. It's game week. I want to encourage everyone listening here, don't wish game week away. We're all excited to get to Saturday. We all can't wait to watch them spot the ball and get a full slate in front of our eyeballs. But, like, the build-up to game week is every bit as special, in my opinion, as what awaits us on game day. So, pleasure to be on with you, man. Not wishing away this Wednesday and glad you're talking with the ball.
10: I'm wishing away Wednesday and Thursday. I'm going to be honest with you. I don't care about this day, and I don't want to see the court hearing in Baton Rouge tomorrow. I don't care about that either. I do not wish away Friday, because Friday in this town on a big game day weekend is phenomenal, but I can't get on board with you on Wednesday and Thursday.
11: Okay, we can agree to disagree. I hear that. That's I hear that.
10: All right, let's get your thoughts on what's going to go on here on Thursday and what LSU may decide to do. I think there are two likely outcomes here Thursday with this court case. I believe that it is likely, in my estimation, that these players win a preliminary injunction against the NCAA and SEC and are ruled eligible. However, and that may be what happens. That may be the result, and at that point, I expect LSU to roster them. The second thing is they could get that injunction, but a stay may be put in place by the judge, which means everybody hold your horses. They're not eligible, and in which case, LSU would have to decide whether or not to put them on Friday's roster with them being ineligible currently. But I'm not asking you for a legal situation. I just want your take on the situation as a whole.
11: Hunt, the biggest exhale of my life when you said that sentence of, I'm not going to ask you for your legal expertise.
10: You're not an attorney.
11: You know, yeah, hotel administration was my major in college, Hunt, which I'm proud to have, but no legal expertise. I've had a lot of different thoughts on this over the course of the last 24 hours. Because I was originally the guy saying, hey, we got to have a line in place. I don't think it's crazy to say if you sign an NFL contract, you come back to college football. I am still worried about the Pandora's box element of this, to where if you allow these guys to play, what does that mean for the rest of, you know, what does that mean for the next draft cycle where someone doesn't get the NFL situation they want and they want to come back to college because LSU had some guys do it. So I get that. I still feel the same about that. At the same time, –

0: I am very much of the opinion that the system is at fault. And if I'm Lane Kiffin, if I'm Daquan Wright, and I'm getting gifted this new eligibility, like, yeah, I'd probably do the same thing, which I don't know how new that is for me to be saying on this platform or for any platform, but I do just want to make sure I have that out there. Like, Lane Kiffin says that in his press conference, which makes a lot of sense. Hey, if I'm not rostering these guys and they're eligible to play and they're not on my team, they're going to be playing somewhere else. If it's allowed, these guys are going to be playing against us in some form or fashion, and I'd much rather have them with us than against us. So I don't even know if I'm giving you the answer to your question, Hunt, but yeah, like, I have much less of a problem than I would have ever had for it before if it ends up being above board.
1: At least that's a nuanced answer. I've been frustrated by the lack of nuance with people that just go, well, he signed an NFL contract. He's a pro. They're getting guys from the NFL. It's like, well, I mean, is that how black and white you're going to make it? I mean, I guess you can. That's your prerogative, but I do believe there's more nuance than that in the discussion. So we'll leave that there, and we'll move on to the actual football. Let's get to LSU-Clemson at the end here. I'm just going to leave this open-ended for you with what excites you aside from that game on the schedule. Maybe Auburn-Baylor, maybe a little bit of Ole Miss and Louisville. Like, what's caught your eye besides the one where College Game Day will be here in Baton Rouge?
0: You know what? Florida State-SMU to me is fascinating, Hunt, because Florida State sucked in the opener. Mm-hmm. Like, it was awful. Abysmal. It was terrible. And there's this part of me that can't fight the feeling of, hey, Florida State, if you have any pride about yourself, you go show something in this spot at home, only game in town, only game on television for that Monday night primetime spot against the team now at SMU that was picked to finish second in the ACC. I'm not so sure that roster is awesome, but I don't think it was nearly as bad as we saw against New Mexico State. So I actually think Florida State gets up and wins that game, Hunt. And so because of that pick and because of how disappointing Florida State looked against New Mexico State, I think they get up off the mat and show something against SMU. So that one has a lot of my attention, Hunt.
1: I picked Florida State as well, just because I think everybody's going to be hammering SMU. So I'm kind of on your wavelength there. What's your best rationale for why they went from as good as they were with Jordan Travis and Mike Norvell to just an afterthought so quickly? Like, the LSU played those two teams, and LSU had some players on those first two Brian Kelly teams, obviously had the Heisman Trophy winner, and Florida State was really good. And they were great all the way through that season when they went 12-0, and they're just not anymore.
0: A lot of layers there. I think irresponsible, I think Florida State assumed, oh, we caught lightning in the bottle. We're smarter than everybody else with how we attack the portal. We can keep on grabbing some of these players through the portal and plug them into our system. And, like, you know, we're so on our P's and Q's. Like, it's going to work. Like, there's no way we fly this close to the sun and don't get burned. When in actuality, no, the way that Florida State's won for a long time is a pretty repeatable formula. If you're able to apply the right resources to it, you go beat some of these big boys in the recruiting trail and you add them to your roster, and then you go play big boy football with big boy recruits from the high school level. Not that you turn away from the portal, but I think Florida State, for lack of a better expression, got a little bit too cute with how they went about the portal. I think the rule is you have to use the portal and you have to use the high school level. There are very few exceptions, and there's a couple, but there's very few exceptions of being able to only go through the portal. Because when you go through the portal, those are supposed to be the fixes to roster issues. If you add a guy through the portal that's supposed to fix a roster issue and he's another roster issue, well, guess what? We got two roster issues and no fixes, and we're upstream with no paddle. So the way I understand it, there was a lot of money given to Florida State to put together a great roster after that Alabama fever dream happened, where they were allegedly after Mike Norvell, and they did not responsibly allocate those funds, and so now we're at, you know, out of money and a roster that's not good enough for what you're working with there in Tallahassee.
1: Sunday night, Lambeau Field, Notre Dame and Wisconsin. The number's 20.5 on this thing. Luke Fickell's fighting for his life up there in Wisconsin. Any reason to believe that'll be a competitive football game?
0: Two reasons. One, there's so much talk around Notre Dame and how angry they are and how they should go do X, Y, and Z because they got left out of the playoff. Like, I'm here for the emotional talk during the offseason. I think emotion does matter a little bit, especially when you get into, you know, the postseason and, you know, kind of righting some wrongs. I do think there's something to be said for, like, being too wound up. You know, you get out of the blocks too hot and pull a hammy. I think that's a possibility. I also think we have this narrative that Notre Dame's a finished product. You know, they're number one in returning production, and they bring back a year three guy at quarterback and year two as a starter, all those things. They're still going to ask a lot of key pieces.

0: pieces that don't have a lot of experience to play up for them. Like Aeneas Williams is going to be their running back. It's like 500 total career rushing yards. Mylon Graham may end up being wide receiver one. He's got like six catches for 93 yards in his college football life. They're playing a true sophomore at left tackle and Will Black. So like all these things I think will eventually work. But Wisconsin has a guy who's a dual threat quarterback in Colton Joseph, Sun Belt Player of the Year last year at Old Dominion. I think there's reason to believe this will be more competitive than people believe. I think Notre Dame wins. I don't think they cover that 21.5 number. I think that's a little bit rich for me. And I think that Notre Dame will take some time to totally find their footing and be the product we're all expecting them to be.
1: Here's Wisconsin's task. Stay in that game long enough for me to flip over to you once Ole Miss body bags Louisville and they start at the same time. Mm. So once Ole Miss gets up three scores on Louisville, I'm not going to want to watch that anymore, so I'll flip over to Wisconsin. I'm going to need them to be in that game. Do you read that game the same way I do, or give me some hope for the Louisville Cardinals?
0: Hey, I got Louisville covering that one, huh?
1: Okay.
0: And it's not just because I'm a Baton Rouge Airwaves.
1: That's right.
0: Ole Miss really struggled last year with mobile quarterbacks. Taylen Green took him for 100. Kamario Taylor took him for 100. Lincoln Kienholz, while he didn't win the job at Ohio State, like this dude is a freaky athlete. His highlight tape coming out of high school, when you would look at, you know, we broke down his stuff on signing day because he flipped ultimately from Washington to Ohio State. He was like windmill dunking. Like he's a real deal athlete at quarterback that also is good enough to be a guy that Jeff Brohm wants in that system. So I think there is some uncertainty at receiver in that room, but Ole Miss is going to have to show me they can stop the run consistently. I think they've got good personnel, but I keep hearing from the Ole Miss faithful about how good how elite that defensive line is supposed to be. They allowed 4.5 a carry last year, Hunt. Like they bring back some key pieces, but like that they're not a world beater just yet in my mind. So I think that one will actually be a lot closer than people believe. I think Jeff Brohm is a lot better coach than people realize. So I think Ole Miss wins that game, but I think Louisville covers the 8.5.
1: Love to hear that. All right, let's go with the one in Baton Rouge on Saturday night, LSU and Clemson on ABC, a little after 6:30. Most people that I'm seeing on the internet, now that these picks are starting to bubble up later in the second half of the week, I like LSU and potentially to cover. Where are you on this one?
0: I like LSU to win. I think there is, same thing we said with Notre Dame, a bit of a danger with what we believe to be true about LSU right now in terms of how quickly it's going to work. Lane Kiffin, Charlie Weiss, we've talked about it a lot. Those are the guys you trust to make it work quickly. $40 million roster, all those talking points. You could pay them $100 million. That doesn't expedite the process it takes to get your receivers and quarterbacks on the same page, to get your offensive line to play well together. So for me, I'm a little bit leery of the opinion they're just going to blow them out. I think Sam Leavitt plays well enough. I think the offense looks good enough, but like I don't think they're going to go hang 40. I think it's like uncomfortably close, 25-17 LSU, and then everyone has a take of, oh, well, Lane Kiffin shouldn't have left Ole Miss. Oh, what a waste of all that money on the roster. It's like it's week one. Your quarterback missed a lot of spring ball, a bunch of new pieces. Clemson also has several NFL dudes on defense. Everyone will overreact, but LSU will win, and Clemson will cover.
1: That'll work for me. I'll take the win. All right, JD, pleasure talking with you. Enjoy the football this weekend. We'll do it again next Wednesday.
0: Love you, man. See you soon.
1: JD Pickell, On3 Sports, host of the Hard Count. You can find him here every single Wednesday. You can find him on the On3 YouTube channel. While I'm thinking about it, because I'm going through some of the matchups for this weekend, there is no chance, I think, that I remember to pick Missouri, Arkansas, Pine Bluff tomorrow before they play. I'm not going to know that game's going on. I'm not going to watch that game. I don't care about watching Missouri play Arkansas, Pine Bluff. So if I'm going to pick every SEC game for the whole year, I do have to pick it. I'm not going to do any research on Arkansas, Pine Bluff. It's not going
2: to
1: happen. The number is 54.5, okay? It is an astronomical number. I'm going to pick it now. And I'm not going to get any education on this. I'm just going to look at it, say that's a lot of points. I think Arkansas, Pine Bluff's probably terrible. Missouri, probably a pretty good team. Do they care enough to win by 54 points? They do. Missouri, minus 54.5.
2: I can't co-sign that. Cause
1: Drink is a savage.
2: I can just see them getting up, like you said, 40, and they just put the backups in. Like they
1: yeah,
2: probably,
1: they'll
2: you know,
1: go, and he's going to run like, fast, going to run there, it's going to be 63-3.
2: The reason why, because I just watched Florida State, and I get it's Florida State. We're talking about Florida State to Missouri, but they were supposed to kill New Mexico State, and they were in the game pretty much until Florida State tried to make the score look how it looked at the very end, trying to run the score up a little bit. So it was like it's just such an astronomical number. Now, you would have said 30-something. All right, yeah, hell yeah, huh? 54?
1: 54 and a half. Give me Eli Drinkwitz and the Missouri Tigers. That's my first pick.
2: Are you going to stick with it, though? Because we talked about this last week.
1: I do reserve the right, if I remember tomorrow to pick it during the show, okay. I'll pick it during the show. Let's see what my record has been the last 2 years. Last year, 43-59. That is bad. And the year before that, 54-58. So, okay.
2: Where do you think you're going to sit this year?
1: Terrible.
2: I'm about to say, because this game right here could just set it off for a bad look the rest of the season.
1: That's why I got Missouri, my favorite team. I've always told you how much I like Missouri. They're a great fit in the SEC, bring a lot to the league.
2: You love their colors,
1: Their uniforms are fantastic. Such a decorated basketball career with no Final Fours. Their football team.
2: Baseball
1: annually,
2: team?
1: Big time. Oh, baseball, they take very seriously there. Yeah. And they seat like 13 people in their stadium. It's like 0 degrees. They usually go something like 3-27 in the league. So, yeah I'm a big – I really have long supported the Missouri Tigers. And will tonight or tomorrow night.
2: I'm going to say it starts.
1: It starts. I might come back tomorrow and take Arkansas.
2: No. You got to stick with one because you did North Carolina.
1: I know, but I will lock it in on the air tomorrow. And if I forget tomorrow, I've got Missouri.
2: All right, you got to lock it in.
1: If I revisit tomorrow, we'll see.
2: All right, you got to lock it in because you threw me off that North Carolina one so bad.
1: We'll come back and we will we'll talk Saints next.
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All right, let's switch over to the New Orleans Saints here. We've not spoken about the Saints today. It's been an LSU-heavy week, obviously. Legal situation and, of course, the game that's coming up on Saturday. We'll get much deeper into the New Orleans Saints next week as they get prepared to open their season against the Detroit Lions. But we still need to talk about the Saints. And I was stumbling through the general websites I hit up nationally every single morning and saw a story up from Dan Graziano, bold but realistic predictions for all 32 NFL teams. And then he starts every single blurb with, don't be surprised if. And the prediction, don't be surprised if, the Saints field a top 10 rushing offense in the National Football League. Graziano writes, what I'm hearing is so much of the focus is on promising young quarterback Tyler Shuck in the passing game, but I believe Coach Kellen Moore will focus on getting the run game where it needs to be, especially with first-round wide receiver Jordan Tyson set to miss a good chunk of the season with a hamstring injury. Saints made it a focal point of their offseason, signing running back Travis Aitchen and guard David Edwards in free agency, and then drafting tight end Oscar Delp in the third round. Remember, Moore got this job after orchestrating an all-time great rushing offense behind Saquon Barkley as the offensive coordinator during the Eagles' Super Bowl run 2 years ago. Moore knows how foundational the run game is to what he wants to do offensively, and although he might not have the personnel he had in Philly a couple years ago, and he puts in parentheses, who does? He should have more tools than he had last season to make the run game go. New Orleans was 31st in the league at 3.7 yards per carry. So, top 10 rushing team, the Saints, from 31st inside the top 10. That's a pretty seismic leap. But, like, how seismic is the leap? And if you look at the NFL last year, and you look at yards per carry, Saints were second to last. If you want to get into the top 10, 1, 2, 3, 4, 5, 6, 7, 8, 9, 10, the Falcons were 10th last year. They averaged 4.5 yards a carry. The Saints were at 3.7. It's a yard. It's a yard a carry. So if you run it 435 times like the Saints did last year, it's 430 yards on the season. You're not talking about a massive jump. I mean, 430 yards over the course of 17 games, it's 25 yards a game. You got to run for 25 or 30 yards a game more. If you do that, you'll be in the top 10. Can you do that? And it's a question. I would be surprised if the Saints got in the top 10. What I would not be surprised, I think the blurb that he writes is completely on point. There's no question the moves the Saints made this year were to shore up the offense by fortifying the running game and creating some explosiveness on the outside. That's why you go get David Edwards and you get a bell cow running back, you draft a tight end, you sign a guard, and then you draft the most explosive wide receiver in the draft. Now, he's hurt, and that was the risk,

0: But that's the idea. And look, they don't have the Eagles personnel. But look at what they did. They had the best center in the NFL in Kelce. They had Lane Johnson out at right tackle. They had a quarterback that was athletic. They had the best running back in the league. And then you go to the outside, and they had guys that can make big plays. A.J. Brown can make big plays. Devontae Smith can make big plays. That's it. That's the formula that Kellen Moore used. Now, it's not the exact same as what he's doing in Dallas, but you see those offensive lines in Dallas? Really good. See the Saints offensive line last year? Stunk. Can't win like it. Cannot do it. You don't have to have Jason Kelce and Lane Johnson to make this thing work. But you do have Eric McCoy, who's very good. You feel like your tackles were good first-round investments, and you went and got the best guard on the free agent market. Now you go hand the ball off to Achane and see what you can do. Now my problem is here that without Jordan Tyson and with Jalen Polk's retiring, you look at the outside. Are defensive coordinators going to respect Chris Olave, Devon Vele, Juwan Johnson, and whatever else comes next at wide receiver enough to back up to allow the running game some space to work? That's a problem. It's a problem. Now, the Lions struggled a little bit on defense last year. Aaron Glenn was gone. Kelvin Shepard moved in, and they had their issues. Excuse me. On defense. And the Ravens' defense wasn't what it once was last year. So maybe those two teams are not quite the defensive units they had 2-3 years ago. And these are some of the games Jordan Tyson's going to miss. But when he comes back, I do think he strikes some fear. Because it's not necessarily all about production. And at a certain point, it is about fear. And how much you fear the Saints players on the outside hurting you over the top if you come down and support the run. And right now, I just don't think there's fear. I don't think Chris Olave strikes fear. I know Devon Vele doesn't. I know Juwan Johnson doesn't. So I think there are going to be tight quarters early on for the Saints. They're going to have to execute in tight quarters with numbers stacking up. And if Olave can hit them deep, great. If Berrion Brown can hit them deep, great. If Bryce Lance can hit them deep, great. But they haven't proven that at all. I think Berrion Brown can do it. But is he going to, the team's going to fear him week one? Probably not. So I like the idea by the Saints. But because of injuries and a retirement, the execution may not quite be there. But this is not an off-base point by Dan Graziano. And if we're talking about how the Saints make that jump from a top 10 team in the draft to a top 15 team in the NFL, which means a playoff team in the NFL, essentially, if you get right over that threshold, yeah, the running games have to be a big, big part of it. And if you tell me right now, today, September 2nd, that the Saints will finish 8th in the NFL in rushing, I think they're going to make the playoffs. For them not to make the playoffs finishing 8th in the NFL in rushing, which is essentially what this is suggesting, the defense is going to have to buckle. And that's not out of the question based on what happened in California. I didn't see it, but the beat writers that were there did. It's possible. I'm not betting on it, but it's possible. But if they can run the football the way Kellen Moore wants to, I think you'll have less pressure on that quarterback. I do trust Olave at that point with an established running game to be a very productive receiver, and I think they've got some wide receivers beside him that can make some plays down the field, and then you need your defense to be what it was, especially against some of the lesser teams on your schedule last year. That is a roadmap. It should be the most transformed unit on this team, the running game as a whole. Wide receiver takes that mantle overall, but the running game with a new guard, with a new back, with older tackles, with maybe Delp helping out at tight end, and then the commitment to it, which you couldn't have had last year with the crippled offensive line, bad quarterback play to start the season. There just was no way to get engaged with running the ball. But if you can up that running game by 30 yards a game, all of a sudden, you're in the top 10, and you are a different team than you were, especially early last year. So I'm hopeful for that. I think it's a great call. Do I think it's a slam dunk? I do not. I think they've got some work to do to get there, especially early in the season, to try to get some teams backed off the line of scrimmage by hurting them with the passing game down the field. We'll see. Saints and Lions a week from Sunday in the Motor City. If you want our Saints content, you can find it at Hunt on Saints. Ross Jackson still churning them out at LouisianaSports.net. Every single day, 2 to 3 stories from Ross Jackson. He'll have your practice attendance reports. He'll have your injury updates, quotes from Kellen Moore. Great, great stuff, and it's all free. No pop-ups, no ad limits, no paywalls. Just the content you're looking for LSU and the Saints. Ross has us covered on the Saints. I got you covered over there with LSU. We certainly got your SEC content from Chris Marler as well. I got a lot coming in later on this week with my LSU content. We'll have 3 matchups to watch in the game coming up on Saturday. And I have a column that's going to come out on Friday about all the noise that's been around this program and what I think it means on Saturday. Hint, I think they're going to be okay with it. I think they're going to be okay. Lane Kiffin created a little bit of noise in Oxford last year. Didn't seem to matter, right? That was a lot more significant than whether or not a backup tight end gets through a court case. So I have a lot of content coming your way over at LouisianaSports.net. The preliminary injunction hearing tomorrow, I'm told, is at 11 o'clock. We should get a resolution while I'm on the air sometime between 11 and 3, I would imagine that'll happen. So we'll react to that when the time comes. But certainly plenty of football talk coming your way as well. When we come back, let's hear from some more LSU players. I met with the media yesterday. We'll do that. It's the Hunt Palmer Show.
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0: 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All right, Trades Green met with the media yesterday. Wanted to see what Trades had to say and started with talking about the honor of getting that number 7 jersey in his junior season.
1: It's been amazing, you know, by me being from the state of Louisiana. Growing up, I always watched the number 7. I always wanted to be number 7. And it's just a blessing that the coaches and everybody who had a hand in that decision and picking my name is just amazing. Like I said, it's just a blessing.
0: It's cool. I don't care about the numbers thing. I don't care. I don't care about 18. I don't care about 7. I think it's cool if the players care. And if it elicits an emotional response or it gives the players something to strive for or it becomes a sense of pride in the organization, which I'm not a part of, then that's great. And if it means something to Trades to be a Louisiana kid who may have watched Patrick Peterson, he'd have been a young pup for that, so maybe watch Tyrann Mathieu or Leonard Fournette, probably more likely, or DJ Chark or whoever the case may have been, that put on number 7, and that means a lot to him. That's awesome for someone to earn that after growing up watching it. I think that's very, very cool. But the question is, like, does it bring added pressure to you when you put that number on and consider the players that have worn it previously?
1: It's no pressure. I try. Like I said, I just try not to get into all that. I just want to get better every day. I love when the stakes is high. I feel like I thrive better. So,
0: well, stakes will be pretty high come Saturday. The stakes will be pretty high for LSU all season. And the guy that has got to get Trades Green involved is, of course, Sam Levitt. And I want to suggest to you that I watched a lot of the quarterbacks play throw to the tight ends in fall camp. It's like the only thing we got to see because right when we walked in every day, the quarterbacks worked with the running backs quickly on like 3 minutes worth of handoffs and ball handling stuff and then went straight to the tight ends. And they worked with the tight ends. And every single time that Trades Green went through a drill, Sam Levitt was his quarterback. And they worked on balls over the middle, up the seam, throwing jump balls to the back pylon, throwing back shoulder stuff. Like, they did a lot of stuff together. And my inkling is that Sam Levitt and Trades Green have spent a lot of time together. And the Trades will be very, very much involved in the game plan on Saturday. And Trades talked about his new quarterback.
1: Sam's great. One of my best friends here. We talk a lot. It's not a time that he's thinking something that I'm not on the same page with him. And we don't even have to say nothing to each other. So I just feel like that chemistry is there. And it's going to be exciting and fun. He's a wonderful player, a wonderful leader. And I'm just happy to call him my quarterback.
0: Sounds good to me. That's the guy you got to get the ball to. Sounds like they're spending a lot of time together. Sounds like they're in sync. We'll see. Lane Kiffin has been very, very consistent in suggesting that, hey, we tailor our offense every single year to the personnel that we have. We don't have the Lane Kiffin, Charlie Weiss offense. We have a group of players, and then we tailor it to make sure they do what they need to do. And he's never had a player that looks like Trades Green. 6'7", SEC basketball player, sick vertical, long arms, not necessarily a traditional tight end in terms of the sense of blocking. Like, this is a different type of player for Lane Kiffin and Charlie Weiss. So I'm very interested to see how they incorporate him into this offense other than, hey, we're just going to motion him out to the right or motion him out to the left, one-on-one jump ball. Because that's a lot of what LSU did last year. I expect to see more creativity in that sense this year. Trades, got any expectations for yourself?
1: Preparing the right way, just taking everything step by step, day by day. Just completing a day, going 1-0 every day. trusting the coach's process, trusting what they're going to do with me, and we should have a lot of fun this Saturday.
0: I only played that bite because that was the epitome of why Hunt Palmer says most of the time press conferences don't really matter. Jordan, can we play that again? That was set number four. Listen to this answer and think, well, Hunt's in the media. He runs off sound bites. He writes stories off of press conferences. Like, of course he thinks they're important. Listen to this answer.
1: Preparing the right way, just taking everything step by step, day by day, just completing a day, going 1-0 every day, trusting the coach's process, trusting what they're going to do with me, and we should have a lot of fun this Saturday.
0: Woo! That was some cliches. What's that movie where Brendan Fraser like morphs into different characters over the time? And one, he becomes like this crazy basketball player, but he like sweats the whole time and he doesn't know how to answer a question because he just spits cliches. Trey Dias has had some great answers. He was awesome in SEC Media Days. That one, that was a whole bunch of nothing on that sense. So let's talk about excitement for this week to play the first game, Trey Dias.
1: I've been keeping my feet on the ground. I've been off social media. I've been I've been in the back, in the shadows. I've just been focused and just ready to go and kill Clemson this Saturday. That's it.
0: Ready to go kill Clemson. That's a soundbite. That's what we're looking for. And that's okay to say. I think this team thinks they're going to go out there and kill Clemson. The question is, are they going to do that with Daquan Wright? Because Daquan Wright is technically eligible right now and practicing with the team right now, but that restraining order runs out, and then you got the preliminary injunction hearing tomorrow. And so you've got a guy coming in to take some tight end snaps, not from Trey Dias Green, but probably alongside Trey Dias Green. How does Trey Dias feel about bringing another tight end into the offense if that's the case?
1: I mean, it's amazing. Coach asked us, you know, about this being about a player-led team. He asked us, was it okay? And I was like, it's amazing to me. Even if it means less catches, less yards, I'm all about just bringing this national championship back to Baton Rouge. And Daquan is amazing. I had a chance to talk with him, and it's just been going up. We just clicked ever since we met each other. So I'm excited.
0: He's excited. Coach asked him to play. I'm on the record. I don't want to deal with it anymore, and I would not have the players come in. But that's not for my decision. And it sounds like the players, who they spoke yesterday, didn't have a huge problem with it. There's a lot that's being made about distractions. Lots been made about not focusing on Clemson. Lots been made of LSU spending more time in the courtroom, the film room. We'll see. We'll see how it all shakes out tomorrow. And we'll talk more about that in depth tomorrow because we'll have a bite from Lane Kiffin from the teleconference. I didn't want to read that bite from today's teleconference. I heard it after I'd started my show, and it's not cut yet. And so I'll get to it tomorrow in terms of distractions and whatnot. But suffice to say, Lane Kiffin's not super concerned about the distraction piece, to quote Les, at this point. So that's Trey Dias Green. All our LSU content you can find at Hunt on LSU. We're brought to you by Renaissance Homes and Pools. They're online at builtbyrenaissance.com. We'll step aside. We'll come back. Close out the show next.
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1: Today's hottest stories in sports, news, and sometimes even Hunt's life. 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
2: All right, Dylan Cease and Jacob Mizorowski both have a 25-game 5K streak going into tonight. The Blue Jays versus the Guardians and the Brewers versus the Cubs. So will these streaks continue after tonight? Take it or leave it.
3: Take it. I mean, those two guys throw 97 and 104 miles an hour. They've got nasty breaking pitches. The Cubs are definitely going to strike out five times against Mizorowski. I've had so much fun with this Cubs Bennett race. It's awesome every night to lock in on the Cubs. Like, they broke my heart last night, but they played great the night before. I am not confident I'm going to watch tonight. I don't have any interest in watching Jacob Mizorowski throw 104 miles an hour past my team. I hear people say all the time, like, especially like when you go to a game, like, isn't it cool to like watch the great? No, I don't want to watch Jacob Mizorowski strike out 11 guys in six shutout innings. That's not fun. It's miserable. It makes me really mad. I almost said something different there. So I'm probably not going to watch it. If my buddy texts me and says, hey, we're up 4-0 in the sixth, I'll flip it on. But I'm not starting watching Mizorowski just dominate my team. If I have to watch that in October, I will.
2: Yeah.
3: I don't have to watch it tonight. I hope the worst things for the Brewers at all times, and hopefully some awful things happen to them tonight. But I'm probably not going to be watching while Mizorowski throws 104, because no one can hit 104, and that's why he strikes out five guys every time he pitches.
2: All right, so the San Francisco 49ers defensive end Keon White is hoping that he's getting plenty of sleep while they combat jet lag, as the 49ers travel to Australia today to take on the Rams next week. So speaking to reporters, this was his plan for the 15-hour flight. White said, I don't know if you can OD on melatonin, but I'm going to try. Take like five melatonins, go to sleep on the plane. As soon as I wake up, take five more. So melatonin overload on a 15-hour flight. Take it or leave it.
3: I'm going to leave it, man. I don't know anything about that. I don't take stuff to sleep currently. That sounds like a poor plan. And I'm imagining the San Francisco medical staff's going to be like, hey, maybe not go 10 melatonin tablets or pills or whatever they are on the flight. Maybe not the best idea. It's a terrible idea by the NFL to fly into Australia. It's a ridiculous idea. But this is also a bad idea.
2: Well, my thing is, though, what can you do for a 15-hour flight? Like, what's the longest flight you've been on?
3: Seven.
2: Four was, I was like, all right, this is, I'm ready to get off. So I can only imagine 15 hours. Like, what can you do?
3: I mean, I got Atlanta to London.
2: Oh, yeah, you got to
3: fly. I got Paris to, I think, New York coming up. But I got some movies that I've never watched, some classics that we're going to watch. I've never seen Godfather. We're going to watch that. I think Inglourious Basterds is going to make the cut on this trip. I've never seen it. So I got some things that I've never seen that we're going to queue up.
2: All right, so USC coach Lincoln Riley brushed aside the controversy sparked by the lack of attendance from Trojans fans as they blew out San Jose State 42-26. Riley said, and I quote, this is USC, people are going to have opinion. I don't buy into the false narratives. I think that comes from a lot of people that don't follow our program, and most of them have never stepped foot in the Coliseum. So, false narrative that USC fans do not show up to the games. Take it or leave it.
3: Leave it. They don't care. They don't care unless USC is the best program in the country and winning national championships. Then LA will come watch them. Like, they go watch the Dodgers. Like, they go watch the Lakers. Like, they. If you're the best, they will go watch. If you are just a 9-3 team, they're not going to show up ever. When UCLA, opening the season with LSU, Louisiana State University, who had won a national championship 2 years previous, UCLA was giving away tickets to that game, not to like, 100. If you went to high school in the state of California, you got a free ticket to the game.
2: No way.
3: Yes.
2: The California's a huge state.
3: Yeah. They don't care. They don't care about sports.
2: Wow.
3: They don't care.
2: I didn't even know that.
3: That's why Lincoln Riley's got a great job, because they don't care about that either. You just need to win some games, and there's nobody putting for sale signs in your yard. Nobody's booing you. Nobody cares.
2: Get a couple five stars in. That's about it. So Shake Shack has revealed a new Reese's Peanut Butter Cup shake for Halloween.
3: Oh, Lord.
2: And you'll need to order with an empty stomach as the drink packs 1,900 calories. Ooh-wee. Available yesterday, September 1st, for a limited time. The new shake combines vanilla frozen custard with Reese's Peanut Butter Cup, fudge, chocolate, and enough candy to help you to explain the 1,900 calories for the milkshake. So 1,900 calories for a milkshake. Take it or leave it.
3: I'll take it. Look, I'm not taking it four times a week.
2: Yeah.
3: But if I'm going to go have a milkshake, it might as well be awesome. Okay.
2: Might
3: I don't
2: well
3: need your
2: awesome.
3: Light
2: yes.
3: milkshake thing that's not that good. If I'm going to have, how many milkshakes do I have a year? I would say I have three.
2: Okay.
3: So 1,900 calories three times a year, I'm in. That's good. And look, if I'm going to Shake Shack, I'm going to hammer down their big double cheeseburger and fries. Like, I'll go with 1,900 calories. Like, it's a bad It's a bad meal experience calorie-wise. We've settled on that going in. It might as well taste awesome. Life's too short to count every calorie and not have a delicious Reese's milkshake. So I'm in.
2: You know, Hunt, that moved me. That speech about life is too short. Enjoy your food, man. You just got to hear.
3: You can't eat it every meal, all right? You got to cut some corners here. You got to get in the gym every once in a while. Go do some running, lift some weights or something. Maybe eat a salad here or there.
2: Yeah.
3: But every once in a while, you want to have a 1,900-calorie milkshake, you have it. That's the way it goes.
2: Amen to that. So that's it for Take It or Leave It.
3: I got a dilemma for dinner.
2: What's the dilemma?
3: I've been told I have to pick something up after I get Meijer's. It's either we're having pasta.
2: All right.
3: With the pasta is either pesto and grilled chicken or just ground beef and marinara sauce.
2: Pesto, grilled chicken.
3: I think that's probably what we're going
2: with. Yes, easy.
3: Cassie's nodding her head. I think that's what we're going with.
2: Yes, sir.
3: So we'll make that happen. We're looking forward to that. And guess what? Half the week's over.
2: Yeah, man. We're here.
3: Tomorrow, unfortunately, we're going to do a little legal talk after the hearing at 11 o'clock. We're going to talk a lot of Clemson. We're going to talk some Saints as well. We'll talk to Chris Blair tomorrow. Looking forward to it. Today, I had a lot of fun. Talked some Saints. Talked a lot of LSU football. Heard some sound bites from some LSU. Thanks to J.D. Pickell for hopping on as well. Matt's going to drive you home next from court to table. We're back tomorrow. Same time, same place. Another edition of Hunt Palmer.
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0: And off we go. Welcome aboard. Glad you're with us. It's AFR. We are not in the Raising Cane studio. We are here today at Court to Table. Big, big, big day tomorrow as the Lane Kiffin Show will debut here at Court to Table at 6 o'clock. So make plans to be here. Alondra's on site. Moose and Polly are back in studio. We have a ton to do. Gordon McKernan will be with us in 15 minutes from right now. Will Helmers will be here next hour. Eric McClain to talk some Clemson. Sean Fazand and Pete Futak in hour number three. We've got a ton to do, but let us begin as we do every single day.
1: It's time to pop the top on another edition of AFR with Bud Light. 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
0: Something we're going to have to get used to this football season is not hearing from the LSU head football coach much during game week. Lane Kiffin is going to have his Monday press conference, and he is not going to have a Wednesday or Thursday media availability, which has been customary for many, many years. And the SEC coaches teleconference, which is on Wednesdays during game week, is only going to happen five times this year. They're not going to have an SEC teleconference every week throughout the season, only five times. So this is one of the five with Lane Kiffin on the teleconference today. So we'll dive into some of what Lane Kiffin said. But first and foremost, I think what is obviously LSU playing Clemson is at the forefront of everyone's mind. Secondarily, maybe a 1A, 1B is what's going to happen on Thursday morning in Baton Rouge. I did have a chat today with attorney Tony Clayton. The court hearing tomorrow is scheduled for 11 a.m. So we should know, I would assume, sometime, maybe in the early afternoon, if these players have been granted their preliminary injunction. If the 44 players are awarded their preliminary injunction, then LSU has a decision to make. Do you play those student athletes who have been granted their court order to play? Or do you abide by the SEC's ruling and choose not to? It was certainly notable that today at On3, Pete Nakos has a report at On3 that LSU, surprise, surprise, is not alone, noting that several SEC programs are exploring adding former NFL players and 2022 recruits ahead of the season, despite the focus on LSU. I know we have talked about this ad nauseum for 2 weeks. I feel like I've coined the phrase, I should put it on a shirt and sell them, that it's not just LSU. Last Friday, the NCAA put out a memo to its member institutions that it is 60 lawsuits. This was as of Friday. 60 lawsuits involving 322 student-athletes. We can talk about Texas with Cole Hudson. We can talk about Missouri and with Mitchell, Mark Mitchell in basketball. We could talk about South Carolina and Arkansas, who's added the kid from Liberty. We can go round and round and round and round. This is far from just an LSU thing, and it's nice to see it.

0: least somebody among the national media at least attempting to get the story straight. But timing here is of the essence, because just if you look at how this may all play out, rosters, the final 105 has to be locked in 24 hours before the first game, and it cannot change after that. So what that means is LSU plays Saturday at 6:30. Friday evening is when LSU has to submit its final roster to the Southeastern Conference. So if those players lose their preliminary injunction on Thursday, it's over. Like, there's no opportunity even on appeal to get, in theory, back into the league. Now, I guess you could keep suing, which would any of us be surprised by that? But it would stand to reason that if they lose their preliminary injunction on Thursday, that it surpasses the timeline to be able to add a player to the roster. If they win their preliminary injunction, then LSU and apparently others will have to make a decision. Do they add these players to the roster? But what it tells you also is that other school, you should know this, just intellectually, if you're being intellectually honest with yourself, surely you know that LSU isn't the only school that's been recruiting and vetting these players as possible adds to their roster, okay? We had Daquan Wright here the other day on the show, who told us point blank his decision came down to Ole Miss and LSU. Pete Golding said they would recruit players. Ryan Day said they would recruit players. Like, everybody said it. Of course they would. I mean, I think Dan Lanning's the only one who's like, now we're not. Dan Lanning and Dabo, the moral majority, the moral minority, I guess, whatever. All that to say, depending, and what it also says to you is, if other schools are considering adding these players, then they're doing so despite university leadership being staunchly in the corner of, we're not doing this. We're abiding by our rules. We talked about that a day ago. And my point is, has been, continues to be, you're getting academics, the people running the university, hastily making decisions on things they don't understand. I do not mean this in any way to sound braggadocious, but if Dondre Plowman, the chancellor at Tennessee, who's the chairman of the president of the executive committee, if she were sitting right here next to me, I'm fairly certain I know more about the NCAA's eligibility model and structure and everything that's going on in this than she does, because she's running a university with lots of departments and alumni and an endowment. All I do is talk about sports. So I do this all day. Tomorrow's going to be a very pivotal point. But again, very clearly, what you have here are coaches and people who run the athletic side continuing to progress on this as a possibility. That is, unless you think Pete Nakos is not actually a credible person and he's just making this up, which I don't. I think Pete Nakos is very credible. And if they're putting that on three, they believe they have good information. So put that aside. We'll see. Lane Kiffin on the coaches' teleconference today was asked how much energy he's had to put into this court case.
1: Yeah, we don't put any energy to it. You know, it's not, well, we're not in it. So this is a lot of athletes from a lot of different sports, from a lot of different states, in a hearing tomorrow. So we don't put any energy to it. We'll wait to, you know, get more information tomorrow and more guidance from the SEC.
0: So I know one of the things that I have been asked a ton, and as you could probably imagine, with all of the attention, focused on the story, I've been inundated with requests from markets all over the country. Did an interview with EJ Manuel and Bobby Carpenter on Sirius XM this afternoon. And the question I keep getting asked over and over and over and over and over and over again is about the distraction. Like, is this a distraction for the team? As a matter of fact, here it is. Well, Brian Kelly talked about it, but then Joel Klatt on his show, can you play Joel Klatt muse? This was Joel Klatt talking about, like, the culture at LSU.
2: I'm not hot on LSU this year as a potential national champion. I don't have faith in that culture right now. I think it's a transactional culture. I think that that is being laid bare by Lane fighting for these NFL players to come back and be a part of his roster. It's wild to me. That is a transactional program. Doesn't mean that they won't be good. They could go to the playoff. I'm just telling you that I don't think that they're going to have the culture. I don't think that they're going to have the chemistry as a team to go out and actually win a national championship. Because to do that, there is a secret secret sauce that you've got to find along the way to come together as a group of men and play for something that's bigger than the name on your back. I don't know if they're going to meet that mark. Doesn't mean that they won't be talented. They could even go and compete for an SEC title. I just don't think that they're going to have the locker room to deal with the adversity.
0: So I understand why that is someone's point of view. Like, I do understand just rationally it makes sense why you'd think 42 transfers, 18 high school players coming in. Now you're looking at the players, you know, coming back from pro ball, you know, this, the court case piece of it, calling lane transactions. Like, it makes sense. It's the right question. Do you know how many new players Indiana had last year? The team that won the national championship? They had 42. They had 42 new players on that team a year ago. And they made it work. I think we all collectively as college football fans, observers, whatever, have got to reframe our minds of what we think about building a roster is in 2026 as opposed to 1986. It's, or even 2006. It's just not the same anymore. And I know, like, some people not from here maybe think like I'm carrying water for the program, but like walking into that facility and talking to players and talking to coaches and watching them practice, like, I don't see it. Like, I don't see the fragmented culture. I don't see the discontent. I've seen it before. I've seen it, felt it, heard it, all of it at various times with different coaches throughout my 20 years covering LSU football. I've seen it before. Like, now, they haven't lost a game yet. If they go out Saturday and they get punked by Clemson, maybe some of that bubbles up. The guys that have been paid, didn't play enough, don't like the skit. Maybe that happens when they face adversity. So see what happens when you face adversity. But what I'm telling you is, for me, someone who's been around this for a long time and understanding why people would ask that question, I don't see it. I see coaches that genuinely like each other and get along, by and large. I see players that, some of them in relatively short order, have become good friends. I mean, Ty Benefield is a massively impressive young guy who's assimilated. I was talking to Whit Weeks yesterday about the relationship he and Sam Levitt have already, competing, going back and forth with each other. I think Jordan Seaton's been a great add. I mean, I'm talking about leaders on the team. Many of them are new guys that have very quickly assimilated. Again, they haven't faced adversity yet, like on field. And so when they lose a game, we'll see how that goes. But the very obvious question that you'd ask, again, that he's asking the right question. Historically, that would be correct. I don't think that's the right thought here. The players, all the leadership council voted unanimously for this coaching staff to go recruit the players in the portal that are available. They want to win. And I think all of these guys see it that way. And money changes everything. And when you are getting paid, you have a different level of responsibility. And all of these guys are, and they want to win. So whatever helps them win. Tomorrow will be a really influential day, man, not just around LSU, but in the history of college athletics. We'll see how that that court proceeding goes. Of course, we'll talk about it here. All right. It's After Further Review. A guy who will know a lot about that is Gordon McKernan, who's going to be with us here in a second. Our show open every day is brought to you by Bud Light. 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And remember, the world-famous Budweiser Clydesdales are going to be marching through LSU's campus and down Victory Hill on Saturday. So if you're going to be at LSU at Tiger Stadium on Saturday, make sure you catch the Clydesdales coming down Victory Hill after the team in the band. All right, it's After Further Review. We are here at Court to Table, where the LSU Coaches Show will take place tomorrow starting at 6 o'clock. Make sure you come on by, see Lane Kiffin and the crew. We'll knock out a quick break. Will Helmers will be here in 45 minutes as Louisiana Loaded is one of the presenting sponsors of the Coaches Show. The phone just fell off the camera of the clock. When we come back, Gordon McKernan's going to join us. Stay with us here on a hump day edition of AFR, presented by Goodwood Men's Sexual Wellness. 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
3: Rolling along here from Court to Table, where this place will be flooded tomorrow with purple and gold as the Lane Kiffin Show will debut, and then every Thursday, 6 p.m. right here at Court to Table on Burbank. If you haven't been, you got to check out Court to Table, and or if you haven't been in a while, it's time to come back. And great opportunity on Thursday. Of course, one of the co-owners here at Court to Table, our buddy Gordon McKernan, who's good enough to join us for a couple of minutes here. G, thanks for the time, man. How are you?
4: I am doing great, Matt. Thank you for having me.
3: Yeah, man. This is obviously really exciting to get the Lane Kiffin Show here at Court to Table. How did this all come about with the venue change and landing the show here at Court to Table?
4: Yeah, LSU approached me about it. They were looking to kind of remake or overhaul the coach's show. I think it had been at TJ Ribs for 20-plus years and had a great time there, but I think with Lane arriving on the scene, he brings a little bit of a different energy and vibe, in case you haven't noticed, Matt. I mean, sometimes I worry your journalistic credibility takes a hit, because I don't know if you notice these small things about Coach Kiffin. He's just a little bit different, right? He wants things different. He has a different vibe, what he's into in terms of social media and things like that. He's just a force. And I think they recognized that and thought it was a time for a rebrand of the coaches show. And not only Lane, but Kim and Jay and Will, all the coaches show will be at Court to Table. And we're really excited about that.
3: Oh, that's awesome. So maybe that's a little, I don't know if that's breaking news, but that certainly is.
4: We didn't talk about it, but I guess Your breaking news is always, you know.
3: Well, you just did it. We appreciate it, though. And, of course, it'll be presented by our friends at FMOL Health, Our Lady of the Lake, and Louisiana Loaded. Will Helmers will be with us coming up in about an hour from right now. Yeah. G, maybe a thought on Louisiana Loaded. I know as you brought on Will, and it's a lot of food and culture, but maybe for those that aren't familiar with Louisiana Loaded.
4: Yeah, Louisiana Loaded is a kind of a lifestyle brand that we came up with and started. And it's simply just trying to introduce Louisiana to other parts of Louisiana. People in North Louisiana don't fully understand South Louisiana. East Louisiana, people in New Orleans don't really understand the people in Lake Charles. And then you got Central Louisiana. So there's so much diversity and so much great culture and tradition in this state and so many great characters. I thought to myself one time, why not have something that kind of unites us so we can learn more about each other? And that's what this is. It's a lifestyle brand that I've hired Will Helmers, the former LSU pitcher, to kind of head it up. And I don't know where it's going to go, but I would love to see it grow and expand, maybe one day in the merchandise or cooking supplies or outdoor equipment. You know, I don't know, but we're in the infancy of it. But we signed on as one of the primary sponsors, along with Our Lady of Lake, for the coaches show. And then we threw in Court to Table to host it there, kind of a trifecta.
3: Well, you know, we've talked about it. We've had you with us here at Court to Table before. The venue's amazing. For those who haven't been, the food concept will keep you coming back. The restaurant in the front, the Funky Pickle Bar is spacious, great place to go watch any event. And of course, tons of pickleball courts if you want to play. So if you haven't made your way to Court to Table, make sure you do it. Tomorrow will be a great opportunity with Lane Kiffin Show. Let me get, if I could, G, another follow up on Lane, as I know you've gotten to know him a little bit. You and I actually sat just around the corner from where I'm sitting right now, a short time after LSU hired Lane, or while they were still trying to hire. And I think this is where you use that phrase, you know, whenever I was worried about the money to spend to buy out Brian Kelly, you said, could we afford not to find was the phrase. So now that we're 9 months removed from that and we're on the precipice of kickoff of the season, when you think about this transition in the program with Lane Kiffin, like, what is your thought of from where we were collectively at that point in December to now?
4: Yeah, well, I've been blown away, I guess you could say. You see him at a distance, but when you're up around him I don't use the word chaos, because it's not chaos, because I think he's much smarter than people understand.

0: end and what he's trying to accomplish. But he certainly knows how to get attention, right? Whether it's from recruits, whether it's from the national media or whatever he needs to do. And he has an agenda and he's executing it. So I'm blown away with the amount of detail, how hard he works, and what he's planning to do, because he is not content to sit back and just, all right, we're going to be a good team and hopefully qualify for the playoffs. I mean, he wants to go win this thing a bunch of times.
1: Yeah. Gordon McKernan is with us, of course, at Get Gordon, if you want to follow him on all the social medias. Look, something that'll help, obviously, is great players, and the G team is a big part of that. I think I was counting the graphic that your team released earlier this week, G. I think it's 36 LSU players on the G team. Can you kind of walk us through what goes into deciding to do an NIL deal with 36 different players?
0: Yeah. Well, it's changed some, Matt, from the old days when let's go after this one, this two, or this three, when it was in its infancy, to now.
1: The old days, 5 years ago.
0: You know, I'm three or four, you know, and now it's just morphed into something so much different. And the program, all the programs just need so much more help to keep up in this arms race that has become NIL, college athletics. And it's not something that I wish we had, but you have to live in the environment you're in. And if we want to compete, people have to step up and support the program. And this university has been great to me and my family. I love giving back. So, you know, when the university calls and said, like, we need some more money. We need some more money. It's hard to say no. And so it just turned out that we've been doing it the right way the whole time. We find people, hopefully, that are part of our brand and fit our brand. And we work with them on certain players that we want or certain positions that we want. And they've been great. Clay Harris and everybody else out at LSU and everybody that Jeff Watson on my team works with have just been great. And we're looking always for great stories on the field and great stories off the field. And think about it, Sam Levitt hits it this year and does great. What a great story that guy is. He's counting him out with the injury. He comes down here and, you know, if he has a great season, that's a great partnership for us.
1: I've definitely asked you this before, but you spend your across all of your businesses a lot of money in marketing. You can say the number. I don't think I need to say it. If you want to, you can. You'll have to. But
0: my wife is staring across the room, shaking her head. No, don't do that. She gets embarrassed. She gets embarrassed by the amount of money that we spend. But it's what I told you a couple of years ago. It's probably gone up 50% since then. So it's a lot.
1: Not just on NIL, but in marketing across all
0: everything.
1: Your business.
0: Yeah, everything. Yeah, so, and NIL now, it's an easy seven figures every year now, whereas years ago, it might have been half of that. But it's, you know, there's an arms race until the presidents or Congress or someone gets together and puts an end to it.
1: My question was going to be about ROI. Have you felt a noticeable difference, maybe not even a dollar-for-dollar ROI, but even in branding and the way, like, what this NIL era has done for you and for your businesses?
0: Yeah, it definitely has helped it. And it's created goodwill, as we've talked about in the past. But obviously, you can outspend your goodwill, right? You can spend too much where there's not as big a return on investment. Sure. And I'm probably getting into that area now. So I would love to be able to cut back. I know, like, other guys at other business, MMR, and I'm sure Todd and other people would like to be able to spend less. But right now, we're just in a different time.
1: Well, it's a different time indeed, because in less than 24 hours, you're going to have 44 athletes represented in district court here in Baton Rouge. I keep getting asked by people, like, how do you think the lawsuits are going to go? And my answer is, like, I have no idea, because I've never heard an attorney be anything other than supremely confident. I compare it to, like, wrestlers doing their promotions, right? Like, every attorney always says they got an open and shut case. It's a slam dunk. So I don't know, but what do you think about what's happening and what might transpire in court Thursday?
0: Yeah, the old saying is, if you don't have the law on your side, you argue the facts. And if you don't have the facts on your side, you're arguing the law. And if you have neither, and you just throw stuff up at the wall and hope it sticks. But I think LSU has both law and facts on their side. I really do. This little nuance with this just being this 5-5, this 1 year, what they're asking for, when you get past kind of the headlines and you look at it, it's pretty clear cut to me. I mean, that these kids certainly have the right for that 1 year. I'm not saying everybody else after that one class should have it. They shouldn't. But this is an exception. The NCAA could certainly come and say, like, for this one class, you know, we didn't realize this was going to happen. We're going to grant them that 1 year, and it's done and it's over with, and there's no future precedent set. So I think they've got a real problem with that. And then you've got, you know, you're in Louisiana with a Louisiana judge and you know, look, there's just politics at play. And I would be surprised with everything going on if the judge doesn't rule in favor of the athletes. And then what do you do? I mean, where do they appeal it to? How quickly do they appeal it? They try to get federal court involved, and it's going to be a mess. And I worry whether the Coach Kiffin's going to play the kids this weekend and what that might mean. So there's a lot going on.
1: People have asked the question, is the juice worth the squeeze? Is it worth going through all the effort and risking potential punishment? Do you think because, gee, the way that I, and obviously I'm not an attorney, but the way that I understand, I've followed this a lot and I've talked to a bunch of attorneys, but because of the rule of restitution, it sounds like these organizations wouldn't be able to retroactively punish schools for playing players who are legally eligible if they have a court order. Like, how do you interpret that?
0: Yeah, I agree with you. I don't think the SEC knows what to do. That's why they're just drawing lines in the sand that they may not be able to stand behind, right? It's just going to be a matter of court cases challenging them. So it gives us a black eye for challenging them. Then everybody else is going to fall in line and find the players as well.
1: It'll be fascinating to see. There was that report today from On3 that other SEC schools are still standing by and potentially pursuing some of these players who had been in professional sports. So we'll see how it all plays out. No matter what, man, tomorrow Lane Kiffin will be here at Court to Table. Are you going to be here at Court to Table tomorrow?
0: Oh, yeah. I'm coming early. I'll be there with bells and whistles, man. Ready.
1: Let's go. How's your pickleball game?
0: I'm getting older. I turned 60. So I think when you turn 60, I'm looking for that advantage like in golf, you know, when they let you move up tees.
1: Yeah.
0: I don't know what they do in pickleball for you. I need a bigger paddle or something, you know,
1: bigger
0: that they'll do for me.
1: Or maybe it's like a handicap in golf. You just you get to start a point up on everybody, something like that.
0: No, I want to move up tees, you know. When do I get to move up to a silver tee? That's what I want, right?
1: I mean, I'm sitting here looking at my right, and I think this is new. It's the painting of all of you, and there's you with a headband and some wristbands and a G paddle. So there it is. We appreciate the time as always.
0: All right.
1: Thanks for having us here. We appreciate the partnership. We'll talk soon.
0: Yep. Appreciate you, bud.
1: All right,
0: Thank you.
1: Yes, sir. That's Gordon McKernan. One of the owners here at Court to Table. And it's where you heard G just say it there. All of the coaches' shows will move here this year. So Lane Kiffin will debut tomorrow, Thursday, here, 6 o'clock at Court to Table. All right, it's After Further Review. Thanks for hanging out with us here on a hump day edition of AFR. 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All right, it's After Further Review. Thanks for hanging out with us here on a hump day edition of AFR. Mentioned Louisiana Loaded. Will Helmers, former LSU pitcher. He'll be with us in 1 hour from right now. And we're going to talk to Eric McLean, former Clemson team captain, now on the ACC Network. Get the Clemson side preview of Saturday night's game in Tiger Stadium. That's coming up in 45 minutes from right now. Let me knock out a quick break. We'll go around the SEC when we continue here on AFR.
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0: Lane Kiffin was on the SEC coaches teleconference today and shared some more thoughts about opening up the season with a game against Clemson.
6: We're excited for it to finally be here. And, you know, this has been 8 months we've been here, at least, and all leading up to this first performance. And our fans are really excited. You know, the state, our university has put a lot into us and entrusted us with a big-time job to turn around LSU football, to get it back to where they want it to be. And don't take that lightly and have great appreciation for that opportunity. So that's why we've worked the way that we have. That's why we've competed in every area to give our fans the best performance, starting with the first performance Saturday.
0: It is going to be so interesting to look at this, because it has just been a while since Lane Kiffin has opened with a game like this. Really, you'd have to go back to 2021, his second season at Ole Miss, when they opened with Louisville. Now, that was a home game. And they won that game 43-24. But after that, subsequent, when Lane started to build the schedule,

0: schedule. They never opened up with a power opponent again. In 2022, they opened up with Troy, beat them 28-10. In 2023, they opened up with Mercer, beat them 73-7. In 2024, they opened with Furman. That was 76-0. And then last year, they opened up with Georgia State and beat them 63-7. Lane's teams at Ole Miss typically had the layup, the get your feet wet game before they jumped into it. So it's notable that he doesn't have that this year. And with a lot of new against a power four opponent like Clemson, you got to be able to hit the ground running. Now, Greg McElroy, I was actually on with Mac and Cube with Cole and Greg earlier this week on Jocks on their morning show. But Greg was a guest on the McAfee show here today. And he thinks, like, Clemson's playing with house money here.
1: All the pressure was on them last year to make a run. This year, it's like, dude, we haven't talked about Clemson at all nationally. It's been all about LSU, all about the roster building, all about Lane Kiffin. Meanwhile, Dabo, self-proclaimed bunch of nobodies at Clemson, still have dudes. So I would not be that surprised if this is a game in the third quarter. At that point, all the pressure's on LSU, right? Because they're supposed to be the team. Meanwhile, Clemson has zero expectations, no pressure, and is playing with house money. So I think it's a very dangerous game if you're LSU to go in and kind of overlooking a team that still's got guys on the other side that'll play on Sundays.
0: You know, I think it's certainly true that Clemson has some guys. I don't know that I agree wholeheartedly with Greg saying, like, they have dudes. Let me just give you a for instance, okay? We talk often about, like, SP Plus, right? SP Plus is that ranking that, and again, I use this just because it is an objective data-driven metric where they use all of their algorithmic measures to give you an offensive rating, a defensive rating, a special teams rating, then a cumulative rating, and then they rank the teams appropriately. So, like, number one is Ohio State, two is Oregon, three is Notre Dame, four is Georgia, five is Indiana, six is Texas. You get my point. So it's not like this is crazy. So there is some validity to this as you look at it. They have LSU 10th, by the way. Well, they've got Clemson 23rd on SP+. Offensively, they're ranked 48th. Defensively, they're ranked 16th. And special teams is ranked 41st. Not bad, but not elite. Which means I really think LSU's defense should have an overwhelming advantage over Clemson's offense. LSU's defensive SP Plus rating is second in the country. Only Ohio State better. So, like, if LSU's defense is awesome and overwhelms Clemson's offense, they keep that low scoring. So the question is, can LSU's offense, Kiffin and all the new there, get going against the Clemson defense, which has some talent, but is still replacing a lot as well? It'll be interesting to see. I push back on the notion that Clemson, that Greg said, that Clemson has dudes. They may have some, but not as many as they've had in the past, and certainly not as many as last year when half of the preseason All-ACC, remember that? 22 starters. 11 of the preseason first team All-ACC were from Clemson a year ago. Half. Like, let that marinate for a second. Half of the first team preseason All-ACC a year ago was from Clemson. That was a team that had dudes, and they went 7-6. This is not a team that has dudes like that one. Talk much more about it as the week goes along and as we get closer to LSU and Clemson on Saturday in Tiger Stadium. 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Here we go. Let's go around the SEC.
2: Around the SEC, bringing you the biggest news from the nation's best conference. The Missouri Tigers.
3: A St. Louis County judge has upheld the eligibility of Missouri defensive tackle Sterling Webb. He denied the NCAA's motion to dismiss here on Wednesday. That, according to Eli Hoff, the St. Louis Dispatch. Of course, St. Louis judge also added Missouri, the school, as a defendant in the original TRO. Procedural step, hopefully to avoid any legal action from the SEC in that regard. Eli Drinkwitz confirmed Webb's availability on the Wednesday edition of the coach's teleconference. He actually read Eli Hoff's tweet aloud live on it. Webb, 13 games last season, 8 starts, participated in minicamp with the Bills, but he's back with Missouri.
2: The Kentucky Wildcats.
3: Linebacker Alex Afari has received a TRO to play for Kentucky. A Louisville Circuit Court judge ruled in favor of Afari here today, granting him a 5th season of college football this fall. Not part of the original lawsuit that initially in the Colorado ruling, but now has been granted the TRO. Made clear to the court that he did not sign an NFL contract, only a medical waiver, and participated in a tryout with the Green Bay Packers. Led Kentucky over the last 2 seasons in TFLs, 48 games, 34 career starts.
2: The Oklahoma Sooners.
3: Brent Venables on the SEC Coaches Teleconference confirmed that Arkansas transfer defensive tackle Danny Solly is officially on OU's roster and practicing. He was granted eligibility in the Colorado ruling. That's been appealed and stayed by a judge out there. So he is eligible to practice, not available for game action yet until the NCAA appeal is resolved. But played in 11 games a year ago for the Razorbacks, 313 snaps.
2: The Texas Longhorns.
3: Inside Texas is reporting the latest on a couple of injured Longhorns on the offensive line. Trevor Goosby, left tackle, back at practice, low thud contact. He'll be evaluated up until Saturday's opener against Texas State. Status not known. And then Lawrence Seymour, he is back live, participating with the ones. Transfer from Western Kentucky. He's been dealing with tendonitis since arriving in Austin in June.
2: The Tennessee Volunteers.
3: And then lastly, Rick Barnes and the Tennessee Vols basketball team. They lose freshman Ralph Scott for the season. He will undergo knee surgery on Thursday. Committed to Tennessee back in October of 2024. 6'8" wing, a 4-star by Rivals, the number 88 player in the 2026 recruiting class. That is Around the SEC.
0: 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We're going to knock out a break, come back, and wrap up hour number one. A jam-packed show straight ahead. Eric McLean in 30 minutes, former team captain at Clemson. He'll give us sort of the Clemson point of view as we're now just 3 days away from the opener, Tigers in the real Death Valley. We'll knock out a quick break. When we come back, an excerpt from John Talty's book about Lane Kiffin has dropped. Where else but Vanity Fair? A quick reaction to that as we wrap up hour number one next.
2: After further review.
0: Get Gordon and get it done. Gordon McKernan Injury Attorneys. Just had G on the show, as a matter of fact. If you've been injured in an accident, it's not your fault. Do what injured people in our state have done for 3 decades. Get Gordon and get it done. But, man, Gordon, yes. Of course, Gordon and the G team, they're amazing. The way that they help people all across the state of Louisiana. But think about all the many different ways that Gordon has given back to the state of Louisiana. Speaking of the G team, I told you, 36 Tiger football players, part of the G team this football season, 36. One of the reasons LSU's been able to continue winning investments like that from folks like Gordon. The place where we're sitting today, Court to Table, amazing investment in this facility to give Baton Rouge this sort of treasure right here. And we'll be hosting the Lane Kiffin Show tomorrow, Thursday, and each Thursday throughout the season here at Court to Table. 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
10: Wrapping up hour number one here from Court to Table on Burbank in Baton Rouge, where the Lane Kiffin Show will take place tomorrow and every Thursday subsequent at 6 p.m. There, you've probably seen this or heard that this dropped, but John Talty, who worked at AL.com for a bit, covering Alabama, has a new book coming out, Lane Being Lane, The Story of Lane Kiffin, College Football's Agent of Chaos. That's the name of the book. Well, today, Vanity Fair, what else, ran an excerpt from the book, and this is basically the part of the book that's detailing Lane Kiffin's exit at Alabama. What went wrong there in 2016 as the team was preparing for the national championship that ultimately led to a week before the national championship game, Lane being out, Sark calling plays in the title game when they lost to Clemson, and then Lane, you're taking the early trip to FAU. There's some lines in here that are sort of the salacious thing that that people are going to latch on to. One quote attributed to Nick Saban, again, this isn't Saban saying it, this is a former coach saying that Saban said it, so it is a secondhand, but the quote is, quote, you got to keep Lane away from the girls that are in college, keep him away from the sorority girls, make sure they've graduated college or are working jobs. That's the thing that's going to get a lot of people's attention. I think, well, a couple things. Number one, of course, the timing of this is notable. It's 3 days before the season opener of the Kiffin era. There's 900 credentialed media members for the LSU-Clemson game Saturday in Tiger Stadium. So you've had this tremendous amount of interest in Lane Kiffin, naturally. I mean, I've said it often, he is a transcendent coach. He is a famous coach. He's not famous for being a coach. He's famous who happens to be a coach. So, you know, people who don't care a lick about college football pay attention to Lane Kiffin. Hence, Vanity Fair running this piece.

0: this excerpt from the book. So if you're John Talty or you're the publisher, naturally you're glad to have Vanity Fair run this because sports circles will get their hands on the book no matter what, but this allows the book to be exposed to a different potential audience. So I understand the timing and where they dropped it, just to give you some context on what they're thinking on all this. With respect to the actual contents here, they talk about Lane drinking and being separated from his family at this point. His wife, his ex-wife and children were living in California. He was in Tuscaloosa alone and seeing women and drinking, and that's sort of the context of it. Two things. Number one, I don't think that's new. It adds some color to the picture, but it's something I think we all know. And I'm not coming at it with any judgment. If you're a single person, I'd much rather a coach. If you're going to live that lifestyle, I'd rather you be a single person than be a coach cheating on your spouse, which many coaches have done and do regularly. I'm not justifying it either way. I'm just, if that's the life you choose, I'd rather it be Tony Vitello being a single man and having a lot of money and living that lifestyle than being married and cheating on your wife. The other part of it that I was a little surprised and disappointed, there was nothing in there about LSU's pursuit of Lane, because remember that coincided with Ed Orgeron becoming the LSU head coach. And it was an absolute thing. Remember when Ed Orgeron got hired and he said at that introductory press conference, we're going to bring the best offensive coordinator in the country. And all of the conversation was between Ed and Lane. He thought that was going to happen. And then ultimately when Lane took the FAU job, that's when they pivoted and hired Matt Canada. And there was no relationship there, and that blew up very quickly. But in any event, I would have liked to have read more about that component of it, which was omitted from the story. Maybe it'll be in the full book. But in any event, Lane Kiffin in the news, because he'll always be in the news. You know what you signed up for when you hired Lane Kiffin. And it'll be a massive day on Saturday.
1: After further review,
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13: I'm Christine Lisi. Massive breaking news. The NBA has fined the LA Clippers $30 million and stripped the franchise of 5 first-round picks, one each in the 2029 through 2033 drafts, after determining the team violated salary cap circumvention rules in contracts with Kawhi Leonard. Owner Steve Ballmer also faces a 1-year suspension.

0: against every look. I think you'll see Kirk be more than serviceable, maybe be a top 15 type of quarterback if you're measuring it by QBR.
1: Raiders pleased with the progress of rookie QB Fernando Mendoza this summer, and his time will come, according to GM John Spytek. Baseball: Reds beat the Padres 7-3. San Diego's tied with Arizona for the final NL wild card spot.
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0: Hour two, off we go. Welcome aboard. Glad you're with us. It is AFR. We are live from court to table here on Burbank. Our hump day shows all throughout the year are presented by Goodwood Men's Sexual Wellness. Thanks for hanging out with us. Eric McLean in 15 minutes, former Clemson Tiger. Will Helmer is with us on site, bottom of this hour. We'll talk some Saints with Sean Fazand in 1 hour from right now. Pete Futak in hour three as well. We are jam-packed. Gordon was here last hour, so thank you so much for spending some time with us. Again, the sort of countdown is on to Thursday, the court hearing in Baton Rouge, the 19th Judicial District. Judge Will Jordan will preside. As I understand it, they're scheduled for 11 a.m. Spoke briefly to Attorney Tony Clayton earlier today. So 11 a.m. kickoff. And at some point tomorrow, we'll know what the result will be. And if these players, these 44 players seeking eligibility, if they win their preliminary injunction, then LSU and the rest of the SEC will have to make a decision. Do they move forward playing these players in opposition to the SEC's directive, or do they choose not to walk that path and abide by what the SEC's wishes are? But when we talked about this a day ago, at Missouri, Missouri's got a player suing Missouri because for publicly choosing to abide by the SEC's law. Say, wait a minute, if I have a court order saying I'm eligible and you're not going to allow me back, well, now he's suing Missouri. So it's a mess. I'll go back to it again. The easiest thing to do would have been for the NCAA to grant the blanket waiver months ago. Had they done that, none of this would be a thing. It would have been a level playing field for everyone to go recruit these players. It would have been a one-time thing that you could complain about optics or all the stupid stuff you want. It would have been the right thing to do, the easy thing to do, and a weird time in college athletics, admittedly weird for everybody, but instead now it's a total mess. And 3 days before LSU's playing Clemson, we're looking at court hearings and things like that about dozens, maybe hundreds of players potentially still playing in college football this season that aren't on rosters as of now. So, again, if you missed it, the one sort of timeline to keep an eye on and why tomorrow is so impactful is in the SEC, rosters have to be set 24 hours before the first game, then they're locked. You can't change a roster after that as the season goes along, so you can't add any players. So if the players don't win their preliminary injunction on Thursday and then are subsequently added to the roster and that deadline comes and goes Friday, then even if they win an appeal down the line, they can't be added to a roster. So I mean, I guess they could sue again, but whatever. According to the rules that nobody wants to follow, it's got to be locked by Friday. Okay. It's after further review, so we'll talk to Eric McLean coming up here in about 11 minutes from right now. Saints here on Wednesday added a couple of players to the practice squad. SEC fan should know well. It's former Tennessee wide receiver Cedric Tillman and also a tight end in Stone Smart. So we'll talk about each of them here briefly. Kellen Moore, after practice, met with reporters. Here's what he said about Tillman.
1: Yeah, said good player. Obviously watched his film from Cleveland. He had a good role there. I think we can add him to that room, add him to the mix, and he'll be a good piece to, we got, like I said, he's coming in. We got to develop him. We got to get him acclimated to the system and all that sort of stuff. So there'll be a little bit of, time on task for that, but he'll come around.
0: Cedric Tillman is an interesting one because it's one of those reminders of just how hard it is to make an NFL roster and to be an impactful player in the NFL. Because Cedric Tillman was part of that incredible offense at Tennessee with Josh, under Josh Heupel, with Hendon Hooker in 2022.

0: two, and they were amazing. Remember, they're the ones that came to Tiger Stadium and beat the brakes off of LSU. It was a game where the LSU muffed the opening kickoff, and it just unraveled in that game. Tillman was incredible that season for Tennessee, and then went into the NFL. And it's just in five seasons at Tennessee, 44 games played, 109 catches, 1,600 yards, 17 receiving touchdowns, 6 100-yard games. He was fantastic at Tennessee. He's drafted in the third round by the Cleveland Browns, and he's played in 38 games with 19 starts, 71 catches for 833 yards and 5 touchdowns. Just kind of a guy, a serviceable player in the NFL, despite being a really, really good college football player. But I love about Cedric Tillman is his elite level speed, top end speed, and I love his size at 6'3", 215. It's something that we have talked a lot about, certainly a year ago, when all of the Saints receivers kind of looked the same until they added Devon Vele. Vele got hurt at the end of the season. Now he's back. So you're talking about Vele, who's 6'4", but Chris Olave is a diminutive receiver. Barrion Brown is like right at or under 6 feet tall. I like the fact that they've added Bryce Lance at 6'3". They've got Cedric Tillman now at 6'3". We mentioned Vele at 6'4". So you've given, in the addition of your tight ends, with Juwan Johnson and Oscar Delp and Noah Fant, you've given now Tyler Shuck bigger, wider targets, bigger catch radius, different skill sets at receiver. I don't know what this means. I mean, obviously, Kevin Austin made the team with Jalen Polk's retirement and with Jordan Tyson starting the season on the short-term IR. Bud Means got waived, we know that. So you're looking at a guy that's probably coming in as a depth piece, but it's one of the interesting things about the NFL always, as we talk about, you're getting better or you're getting worse, you're never staying the same. And so you can be content with the five you have, including Kevin Austin, or you can look and say, well, Cedric Tillman is younger than Kevin Austin, maybe a higher ceiling than Kevin Austin, has played five seasons in the NFL, and maybe... maybe is a better option than what you have, so bring him in and see how that may go. Not that dissimilar from what you did adding Devon Vele with a trade a year ago. So I like adding Cedric Tillman there. Now, they also made a move to bring in tight end Stone Smart, 6'4", 226, originally signed by the Chargers after being a UDFA out of Old Dominion. He entered the NFL as a quarterback slash wide receiver. But he transitioned to tight end with the Chargers. So 4 seasons with the Chargers and then the Jets. So he was 3 seasons with the Chargers, 1 with the Jets, so 4 seasons total. He's played in 53 games, 7 starts, so he's been around. This was actually Kellen Moore talking a little bit more about that wide receiver room.
1: Yeah, I say credit to those guys. Bryce and Barrion had an excellent training camp. Kevin's always been just Mr. Steady. Cropper, I thought, was impressive just getting him here. And Trey's been steady for us. He had the unfortunate injury there. So we have a lot of time on task with a number of these guys. They know the system really well. They can all play football at a high level. And then we were able to add Ced, I think, which was a nice little bonus for us.
0: So the thing that I think is encouraging for me looking at the Saints this offseason has been, this isn't new, but we've talked about it with all of the expectation building around Tyler Shuck, to actually continue to be proactive in force feeding him weapons to improve that offense is a net positive. You're talking about a team that was 28th in the NFL in scoring a year ago. Now, I understand Shuck started 9 games and you had Rattler for half the season, but I mean, you know the drill. I mean, we were talking about Ronnie Bell and Samari Toure and Kevin Austin. I mean, you were not exactly loaded with dynamic weapons a season ago for Tyler Shuck. You're giving him those weapons and some depth here, so I do like that. I'm not really sure. I don't know much about Stone Smart. I don't know how he'll fit into this team, especially with the numbers and bodies they have at tight end, but it's another weapon to add to the team, and we'll see how it may all work out. All right, it's after further review. Thanks for being with us here on this hump day edition of AFR presented by Goodwood Men's Sexual Wellness. We're going to talk to Eric McLean, former Clemson Tiger, now with the ACC Network. That's coming up here in just a few moments. 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All right, y'all, it's After Further Review. Lane Kiffin was on the SEC coaches teleconference earlier today. We mentioned at the start of the show, there's only five teleconferences this year total. So it's not going to be a weekly thing. So our opportunity to hear from Lane Kiffin on game week is going to be limited because he is not doing an end of the week press conference, which Brian Kelly and Ed Ogeron and Les Miles had customarily done. I think Les did his on Wednesdays. Ogeron and Kelly did theirs on Thursdays after practice. Lane is not doing that. So our Monday press conference and then just five teleconferences is it for what we're getting from Lane during the game week. So this was an opportunity for Lane to preview Clemson. We'll let you hear a little bit more what the coach had to say coming in a bit, but we'll get the Clemson side of it when we come back. Our buddy Eric McClain, who's been a good friend of the show, will join us to sort of preview the Clemson side of things. We'll do that next here on AFR.
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1: 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Tigers are on the hunt. Let's head behind enemy lines to preview this week's matchup.
2: I'm proud of our team. They've done everything we've asked them to do. They've bought in. They have shown up every day all through camp and, again, have done what we've asked them to do. And I would say we can't take them any further without playing some games. I mean, we got to go play some games. There's just no way to get, you know, further down the road without getting, you know, some game day experience and game day, you know, knowledge, some game day answers so that we can, you know, grow and go from there and see where we're at and what we got to do.
0: Dabo Swinney getting ready to bring his Clemson Tigers down to Baton Rouge. Former Clemson Tiger, now with the ACC Network. Eric McClain, good enough to join us here for a couple of minutes. Hey, man, thanks as always for the time. Excited for game week. How are you?
3: Man, I'm just living the dream, brother. We got a nice little appetizer last week, week zero, but this is the main course, man, before we start the marathon. Cannot be more excited to get things going.
0: Dude, I'm so glad to talk to you just to be able to talk football and not everything else. Dabo.
3: Isn't that nice?
0: Yes,
3: isn't that nice?
0: It is. And believe me, like we're at ground zero here, so you are a welcome breath of fresh air. Dabo this week announced Christopher Vezina will start. I don't think that's a great surprise. As best you can tell or what you know, what is really the gap or the differences between Vezina, the fourth-year player, and the true freshman Reynolds?
3: Yeah, it sounds like the gap was pretty minimal. Even Coach Sweeney, admittingly, there was a week or couple of days there where he thought the young freshman was going to take it, but as freshmen do, a couple of mistakes were made. He wasn't able to, you know, kind of capitalize on that. But he said Vezina just was consistent, steady Eddie, did what they asked, did what they thought. And I think really the thing with him is he has enough experience to where you know what you're going to kind of get. Now, when you're QB1, there's different things that come with that. And this will be his first true road start. So excited to see what he brings to the table. But man, he has a heck of a deep ball. He's the typical, like, leader, older guy that has galvanized this team and brought them together. So going to be fascinating just to see how does he attack this LSU team, because we know that secondary is elite and a very good, opponent for them to go after. But I know he likes his guys. I know he loves his wide receivers, and that's going to be NFL on NFL, man. It's really good players that are going to be out there going against each other.
0: I want to talk about a position near and dear to your heart. Let's look at the offensive line for Clemson. They were a massively veteran and experienced unit a year ago. Now we're placing four primary starters. What is realistic for that group coming together with so much new?
3: Yeah, it's a great way to look at it, man, because, you know, there was so much. You know, Clemson had their first round pick, yeah, at offensive line last year with Blake Miller. I guess a big deal for recruiting, a big deal for momentum, and to see how they're able to capitalize that on the future. But in the interim, Matt Luke has done a great job going and getting monsters, and it's kind of their turn. Like, I'm pretty sure everybody that's going to run out there first against you guys here in a couple of days, those are his recruits. Those are his guys that he brought in. You look at Jacobs on the left side. I mean, I cannot wait to see that battle between him and number one. I'm not going to try to butcher his name here, but that's going to be fireworks. That's going to be electric to see what those guys do each and every snap. You look at the guards. If Elijah Thurman is going to be the left guard, big body guy, 6'5", 320 pounds, strong as an ox. Your center here is actually roommates with Vezina, a guy that has played a ton of snaps. They're moving him from guard to center. Seems like that is his natural position, and Harris Sewell. And then on the right-hand side, it's a battle. You know, there's some guys that have been here, done that. There's some young guys that are really pushing, and I think the young guys are actually going to get the nod and going to get the start. So not to say that it's a weaker side of the line, certainly the least amount of experience. But as I mentioned, highly recruited, four-star guys that now it's their turn to go.
0: He's Eric McClain, ACC Network, former Clemson Tiger. When you talk, it's just LSU and Clemson are so similar in this respect, Eric, because they had such veteran teams last year and lost so much. So you look at Klubnik and Adam Randall and Antonio Williams on top of the offensive linemen that are gone. The two receivers are back, but what's the skill positions overview for Clemson coming into Tiger Stadium on Saturday?
3: Yeah, no, I'm thrilled with this group, man. And you know, I hope that they put on a show, obviously, but you know, if you don't see it that game because of the eliteness of the LSU DBs, you will the rest of the year. I mean, these guys are really electric. TJ Moore and Bryant Wesco are obviously the headliners, but you've got a guy in Tyler Brown that was a freshman All-American that has been dealing with injury for the last couple of years. He's back. And Antonio Williams isn't here anymore, so he is that guy. He is fully healthy, looks fantastic. I think he gets back to his All-American type of ways. Tristan Smith is a older, good veteran guy that's, you know, been around in the junior college ranks that last year got some good playing time for Clemson, 6'5", big body, goal line type guy that can go up and get it. Then you have a couple of superstar freshmen that were really exciting that Clemson got coming out of high school. Naeem Burrows out of Florida, twitchy as it gets, ready as it gets. Like, I'm not saying he's Sammy Watkins type ready, but physically when you see him, you're not going to think, oh yeah, that's a freshman. This guy looks like a junior, looks like he's been in the program for a while. And then Gordon Sellers, another guy that really fun piece. So excited to see those two young guys get their opportunity and get in the game pretty early.
0: You know, I think it's so interesting too because of LSU and Clemson really do mirror each other a lot on the, just like they did a year ago, where you're replacing so much on offense, but you do have a lot of production returning on defense. We can talk about Will Helton and Sammy Brown. Is there a concern or something to watch because we're not sure if on the defensive side?
3: Well, I think the depth of the defensive line is obviously interesting, especially with, you know, a guy in Victor Burley kind of being suspended indefinitely, made a poor choice in camp, not you know, doing what he needs to do, getting removed from the team. But there's some guys, you know, I look at Amir Adams, a very talented defensive lineman that they thought would probably play a little bit more last year. But when you have a couple of draft picks in front of you, you got to wait your turn. He's the guy now. He has got to go. When I look at Andy coming from, again, the junior college ranks, big as an ox, strong guy. When you think about taking on double teams, holding down the porch, he's going to be the guy that really does that. And then the more dynamic pieces across that defensive line. But just who's going to be the second wave of guys? Is it younger dudes? Is it some experienced guys that just have been waiting their turn? That, to me, is going to be the most intriguing, especially with an injury happening in fall camp with an ACL and then, of course, the suspension. So two guys down from already relatively shallow room, that'll be something to watch.
0: You know, Eric, so often we overlook the third phase, but I think Clemson made one of the more fascinating hires with Rich Bisacci. I mean, you're talking about a guy that at one point was an NFL head coach who's coming in to be the special teams coordinator now. I think most people remember Nolan Hauser. I mean, he's preseason All-ACC as a place kicker, but if I asked you, give me the flyover, the 10,000-foot view of what Clemson may look like in the third phase on Saturday. How does it look?
3: Yeah, that's going to be the part that has to be improved, right? With return game, with kicking game, all the things, because as you just mentioned, it matters, right? And these coaches are going to try to do any and everything to get an advantage. Is it a surprise onside? Is it a fake punt, a fake field goal here or there? Whatever it is to extend a possession, get an extra possession or score, they're going to do it. And so Clemson, as you mentioned, brings in a guy of that caliber, deep NFL roots, really good NFL coach, widely looked at the best of the best from a lot of people in the NFL. It was finally the right time for him to come back to college. He's very excited about it. And quite frankly, I'm excited to see it. You know, there hasn't been the most experience at that position for Clemson from a coaching situation. Now you have a guy that's done it his whole life at the highest level. Where does that come into play? Is it, like I said, a possession, a score, an extra thing that really helps Clemson? That will be what's interesting to tell, because it feels like that's what this game is going to be. When you play two brands that are this good, that are in the spotlight like this, it's two or three plays that can change the entire game.
0: You know, a year ago, we watched these teams battle to a 17-10 game, which came down to, you know, Harold Perkins making the play to pressure Klubnik and force the incompletion at the end. What type of game do you think we see on Saturday night?
3: You know, it's funny. I kind of think it's going to be similar. I mean, I see 20-17, and I know people are excited about what LSU brings in. You certainly should be, but it's still a lot of new. 30 or 35 new people on a team. A lot of those are starters and impact players. They still have to gel. They have still yet to play in a game with each other, and you just have to think there's going to be some type of learning curve, again, with the quality opponent that each of these teams are playing. So I would not be shocked at all. I think the defenses are significantly improved via the portal, via scheme, via things of that nature. And they're going to cause some headaches for both of these quarterbacks and both these offensive coordinators.
0: So you're going to be here, yeah?
3: I can't wait. I'm going to be a little late. We have a show in Cal. I'm landing like right at 8 o'clock. So I'm hoping it's halfway through the first quarter. Maybe if we push some games back, maybe I get there before kickoff.
0: How in the world are you going to land at halftime?
3: No, not halftime. Come on. We don't need to hear that.
0: You just said 8 o'clock. Are you going to be there at 8 o'clock?
3: Be there.
0: Oh, man. You better get a police escort, brother.
3: I need it. Or just let me borrow your plane, man. I can get there sooner.
0: Well, I mean, I know people who have planes. They ain't mine, but I mean, I'm sure you do, too. I mean, can we get the ACC network to foot the bill for this? What are we doing?
3: Hey, listen, we're just trying our best, all right? We're just keeping the lights on over here.
0: All right. Tigers, the most anticipated matchup of opening weekend, LSU and Clemson. He's Eric McLean. Get him on Twitter at Eric McLean, M-A-C-L-A-I-N. Follow him there. Hey, man, it's been fun chopping it up leading up to this game. We'll do it again hopefully sometime down the line. All right, thank you.
3: Appreciate you, brother. Have a great show.
0: Thanks, man. It's After Further Review. We're here at Court to Table speaking of shows. Of course, the Lane Kiffin Show will be here tomorrow and every Thursday throughout football season. Gordon was with us in hour one, said Jay Johnson, Kim Mulkey. We'll wait. All the coaches' shows will be here at Court to Table. So really cool. Presented by our friends at FMOL Health and Louisiana Loaded. Will Helmers will join us when we come back here in just a smidge. I don't know that I even remotely agree with Eric. I'm going to be interested to hear a lot of the – look, he played at Clemson. I cover LSU. I can't get out of my brain what Blake Baker's defense did on the road last year to that Clemson offense, which had so much experience. I think LSU's defense is going to be better this year than they were last year. So, but I think he's right. I mean, he said, you know, the 2017 type game, and like that's the type of game Clemson will need to win. I don't see the path where Clemson's offense is going up and down the field. I just don't see how that's a thing. Now, football's weird. It's an oblong object, and the ball bounces funny, and you could have a punt return for a touchdown or a scoop and score or a pick six, or you could have missed field goals. I mean, it's football. Weird things happen in football. So, yeah, I mean, it could be that. Appalachian State beat Michigan. It's a thing. It's a thing that happens. So, I don't think it's that outlandish. I mean, Clemson's a great program with talented players and all that stuff. Yes, they could come and win the game. I just don't know that I see Clemson's offense just moving the ball, matching LSU score for score, which is why I think the onus in this game, the most important unit on the field for Clemson, is their defense. Like, Clemson's defense has got to limit this LSU offense. If LSU gets going offensively, I think this game gets away, because I just don't see how Clemson matches score for score with LSU. So, but I think Eric's right. If Clemson's going to win, that it's got to be that type of game. All right, it's After Further Review. Thanks for hanging out with us here at Court to Table. Hump Day shows are brought to you by Goodwood Men's Sexual Wellness. Let me knock out a quick break. Our buddy Will Helmers will join us on site here at Court to Table when we come back. It's AFR.
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0: We're brought to you by the Watermark Inn, the Renaissance. Watermark Downtown, Renaissance Southtown. Hey, Renaissance Baton Rouge is actually not far from where we are, right down Bluebonnet near I-10. It's an awesome place to host any type of event. A fundraiser, an awards banquet, a wedding reception. Actually, the Louisiana Pediatric Cardiology Foundation, LPCF, had their fundraiser last Saturday at Renaissance Baton Rouge. It's a great place. I've been to so many different events there over the years. 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Of course, there's Tallulah, casual, upscale dining experience right there in the lobby at Renaissance Baton Rouge. 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It's Renaissance Baton Rouge.
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0: Former LSU pitcher Will Helmers, the host of Louisiana Loaded, one of the co-sponsors, along with our friends at FMOL Health, Our Lady of the Lake, of the Elaine Kiffin Show, which debuts here tomorrow at Court to Table at 6 p.m. Central. How are you, dude?
13: Fantastic. Thank you.
0: He's not on. No, wait, hold on. You're not. Your mic's not on. Wait, your mic's not on. Don't talk. Wait. Hold on. Let her. There you go. Okay.
13: This has happened twice today.
0: Your mic wasn't on?
13: Yeah. Off the bench this morning, and now, again, here. Mm. No mic. But I appreciate you not introducing me as the former Tiger third baseman.
0: Oh, I did that once before, didn't I?
13: It's every time.
0: Dang it!
13: Yeah, so we're.
0: Wait, let's start over.
13: We have cracked.
0: Let's start over. Nope, let's start over.
13: Cracked the case.
0: I said former Tiger pitcher.
13: Yes.
0: Dang it. Former Tiger third baseman Will Helmers, good enough to hang out with us here from Court to Table. Hey, if you were part of the class of 22 and they were like, all right, you're out, and then they changed the rule and they're like, hey, you have another year, would you have wanted to come back, like if you were one of those players?
13: 100%.
0: Yeah.
13: Yeah, I mean, it's just, for me specifically, I like to compete. I like to win. I like to be in a winning program, which is LSU. And if I had another chance to do that, I would 100% take the opportunity and do it.
0: It's interesting because, like, I think you are, there are baseball guys that maybe didn't get drafted or didn't sign, so maybe the path back feels a little easy. There are a few less barriers, I think. Like, right. There's, look, Judd Uitermark and Will Furness.
13: Yeah, right
0: and,
13: back.
0: At Ole Miss, were go back. But I think maybe something, how they lost a case or something like that, is an appeal or whatever, something like that.
13: There's something crazy going on up there.
0: Yeah, we'll see how that goes. It'll be, I mean, tomorrow is going to be a landmark day, however it goes in the Baton Rouge court. We'll see. But then Kiffin will be here tomorrow night talking about it. How did you get you and G and Louisiana Low to get linked up to get this here?
13: Yeah, so they actually, I mean, they approached Gordon kind of as LSU came in here, you know, came in and Lane came in. They were looking to change it up a little bit, bring some new juice, some new life to the coaches show. And, you know, they came to G and I through Louisiana Loaded and obviously Court to Table is just the perfect place to do it. And, you know, it had been at TJ Ribs for 25 years. So I think a new little spark, a new little flame to, you know, what LSU is now with every sport, you know.
0: It is interesting why they made the decision to move. But also, I mean, Lane loves pickleball, too.
13: Big calling card. I think he's got a pickleball court booked before and after each show.
0: Really?
13: Yeah.
0: So
13: it might be a courtesy thing, but
0: so he can play. I mean,
13: if he wants to come early. But I don't know how Tiger fans would feel about our head coach playing pickleball midst of the season. But if you win, doesn't matter.
0: Yeah, I'm good with it. You do you as long as you take care of your business. I mean, there's, like, schedule your life and your day however it goes. And if you have time for pickleball, okay. Like, you don't need to work 17 hours a day. If you can fit in a game of pickleball, it clears your mind. I mean, does yoga in the morning or Pilates or whatever. And if he wants to play pickleball too, good for him. Okay.
13: I'm all for it.
0: Yeah. Go, like, get all those free radicals moving around in your brain and all
13: that
0: stuff.
13: Yeah.
0: Will Helmers is our guest. What's your expectation for Saturday?
13: I think it's going to be a, you know, I've always looked at football a different kind of way. And I love LSU football, but, you know, I think it's going to be, for the most part, kind of a shootout in some kind of way. I don't know why I think that. I don't know why I would say that. People might disagree with me, but I'm thinking like a 31-27, 27-24 type of game where it's still a game in the third quarter is what I'm thinking. What about you?
0: Well, just talking about it with Eric McClain before you came on. He was an offensive lineman at Clemson. I just these two teams played last year and was 17-10 at Clemson, and that was a veteran Clemson offense with a fifth-year senior at quarterback, this three-headed monster at running back, four seniors on the offensive line, you know, over 3,000 snaps among those guys, and they scored 10 points on their home field.
13: Yeah.
0: And LSU's defense, I think, this year is going to be better than last year. Have a question about defensive tackle, but I don't think they were great at tackle last year.
13: Right.
0: But you add Prince Will, you add Dottery, you get Weeks back, your corners I think are going to be outstanding. You added Benefield, who I think has a potential to be all-conference, maybe all-American. I don't know how Clemson scores 30 or 27. Let me say this. I don't know how their offense scores 27.
13: Offense.
0: Like, if there's a scoop and score, pick
13: random
0: six,
13: stuff.
0: A punt return for a touchdown, you know, quick change, flip the field, you hand them a couple of scores, I think that could happen. But if you're saying I need Clemson to consistently move the ball down the field against this defense, I mean, I think LSU's offense, Will, watching them, has talent all over the field, and you got two elite level coaches. And brother, there were times in fall camp, from what I saw and from things I've been told from scrimmaging, the defense had the offense in a chokehold. Now, the defense should be ahead of the offense, but, like, this is a really good offense with tons of talent. Like,
13: great offense.
0: I don't know if it's going to be great. I hope it'll be great.
13: I think it won't be great to start, but I think it's going to turn into a great offense.
0: I hope it's great to start. That would be so much fun. Man.
13: Both sides of the ball being great.
0: Are you doing Louisiana Loaded road trips?
13: Oh, absolutely.
0: Where are you going?
13: Be Ole Miss, be Auburn, be Tennessee.
0: Have you been to every SEC
13: I have,
0: venue?
13: Yes.
0: All of them. What's your favorite?
13: I haven't been for football.
0: No, that's what I mean. No, for football.
13: For football, I have not been to every SEC. I've been to Tennessee. I've been to Auburn, and I've been to Alabama. I really enjoy Alabama.
0: That's the only three?
13: It's only three for football.
0: Yeah, no, we're talking about football here. Yeah. I'm not talking about baseball. Nobody cares about the Missouri baseball stadium, whatever that thing is called. We're talking. Nobody cares about the Missouri football stadium either.
13: That's where I was going with that.
0: Yeah, no, right.
13: But that's only three for I've been for the SEC.
0: Ole Miss
13: football. So I'm going to Ole Miss, going to Auburn, going to Tennessee.
0: Do you worry at all about

0: what's going to happen in Oxford?
1: I don't worry about it. It kind of excites me a little bit. You know, as a fan, I think there's a lot of energy around that. And if they're on a roll, you know, I know it's the third week of the season. If they're playing good football, then I think there's no problem going there and taking care of business.
0: They need to beat Clemson. They'll obviously have a layup against Louisiana Tech, who's a good team, though, by the way. Sonny Cumbie won 8 games there last year. Remember, they played in Baton Rouge a season ago. So Sonny Cumbie's got a good team, but that's still, I mean, LSU should win that game easily in Baton Rouge. Just be healthy and ready to roll week 3 in Oxford. Losing that game would be no fun.
1: That would not be fun. It takes a toll on the rest of your season if something like that happens.
0: I think I'm going. Yeah. Well, I will go, but I need 2 things. I need a place to stay, and I need a place to do my show. Mm. And both things I have like 85% committed right now, but not 100% committed. So if I don't get 100% commitment on either, then I'm not going. If I don't have a place to stay or a place to do my show, then I'm not going.
1: I can work on that.
0: Yeah. What about you? So what kind of content are you going to be doing for Louisiana Loaded?
1: I'm going to do a little road trip action all the way up to Oxford, all the way to...
0: Taking the Jeep?
1: That would be a horrible move. Gordon and I actually talked about that, and that was shut down extremely quickly. We don't want to come back with slash tires or key marks.
0: Okay. I was thinking just for comfortability.
1: No. We got the new Jeep now.
0: Oh, so it's not the old, like...
1: No, not the old 1992.
0: Looked good.
1: It looked great. It was fun. It was fun to drive around in Omaha when we were doing that, but we have revamped the Jeep. It now has AC and is enclosed. So it would make it, but we're worried about it not making it back.
0: Okay, got
1: it. Looking the same.
0: Got it.
1: So probably no Jeep, but I will be there messing with people, heckling people, drinking, eating, and having a good time at all of our SEC road trips.
0: Follow Louisiana Loaded on all social media, YouTube as well. He's Will Helmers. Do you have a role here for the coaches show?
1: I do.
0: What are you doing?
1: We're going to do player interviews each week.
0: Okay.
1: So this week we're going to have Sam Levin on. Coming to do a player interview each week for the coaches show. The first half hour, we're going to do an assistant coach. And then the first 15 minutes, assistant coach. Second half of that is going to be a player interview, and then the last half hour is going to be Lane Kiffin.
0: Okay, so Lane will be on from like 6:30 to 7, so plan accordingly. But, of course, so the show starts at 6, and it'll be assistant coach, player, then Lane?
1: Correct.
0: So you're going to do the player interview?
1: I'll be doing the player interview.
0: Here live?
1: Here live.
0: Okay, great.
1: At court to table, yep.
0: So what are you going to ask Sam Levin?
1: You know, I've been thinking about that. I don't know yet. Probably should get that rolling. But I like to focus on not football. I think that brings out – I think people like to see the person behind the helmet, behind the pads. So I'm going to try and bring that out of them.
0: You should ask him some football stuff too. You should definitely ask some football stuff.
1: I'm going to ask him some football stuff.
0: It's the quarterback of the team with a lot of expectation. You should ask some football stuff.
1: Absolutely will.
0: I don't think Sam has done a one-on-one interview yet. I mean, he's had a couple of media avails with the media. But I don't think he's done a one-on-one, so –
1: Great. I'd love to screw it up.
0: I'll say, don't screw it up.
1: I will.
0: Yeah, don't screw it up. Will Helmers here, Louisiana Loaded. Y'all check it out on all social media platforms. Make sure you come here tomorrow to Court to Table. I think it's going to be a massive crowd, man.
1: I think it's going to be awesome.
0: I love this venue, too. I mean, the way they designed it and everything, it's such a cool place. No matter if it's family, if you're serious about pickleball, if you just want to let the kids run around outside, it's a great spot.
1: It's awesome. And we're going to open up. You know, doors open up at 4 o'clock, you know, for first come, first serve seating. If you don't have a reservation, bars open, the whole courtyard's open. We're going to display it all over the whole campus at Court to Table.
0: Oof.
1: So it'll be a time to be live. We've got live music starting at 7, going until, you know, 9 or 10. So it's going to be try and turn it into a little party.
0: It's going to be a great night.
1: Should be fun.
0: First Lane Kiffin Show Thursday right here at Court to Table. It gets cranked up at 6 p.m. presented by FMOL Health, Our Lady of the Lake, and Louisiana Loaded. Make sure you're following Louisiana Loaded on all social media. He is Will Helmers. Thank you, dude.
1: Thanks, sir.
0: Yep, we appreciate it. It is after further review. Let me knock out a quick break. We'll come back. Muse will do Tigers and the Pros to wrap up hour number 2 next.
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2: Matt told you an awesome story yesterday. 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She woke up, had a swollen eye, had an issue. 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
2: All right, we're wrapping up hour number two. Thanks for hanging out with us here. We're going to kick off our third hour after SportsCenter here in just a smidge. Sean Fazand is going to be with us from Fox 8. And the Saints did add a couple of players today. They're back on the practice field. It's an interesting kind of week, the way that this has been built out in the NFL now with a 17-game schedule where you play the three preseason games, and instead of going right into game week, you have basically a week off. It's basically a bye after training camp to get everyone healthy, rested before the week one kicks off next, a week from Sunday. So this interesting interim, how they're managing it, we'll talk about it with Sean Fazand coming up here again in about a dozen minutes or so. And the Pete Futak College Football News will preview a big college football week one coming up in about 25 minutes or so. Okay, right now, Musso, Tigers and the Pros.
3: Tigers in the Pros. They still bleed purple and gold. They're just really rich now.
4: All right, the A's were down in Arlington on Tuesday evening facing the Texas Rangers. Tommy White, he left that game early with lower back soreness. It occurred on a swing in the second inning, so Tommy's first AB of the game. He was removed from the game before he could finish his at-bat. The A's plan to take a closer look at him. They should be provided an update on his health in the near future. But Tommy White leaves the game on Tuesday evening, back soreness, first at bat, was not in the lineup today as it was getaway day over there in Texas for the A's. So keep you posted there with Tommy. Paul Skeens, man, we were wondering if he could bounce back after six shutout in his last outing. He did not. 4 2/3, 8 hits, 5 earned. Walked 3, punched out 4, got a no decision. It was a wild game last night between the Pirates and the Giants. Pittsburgh came out victorious 13-12, but another rough outing there from Skeens after it looked like he potentially had turned a corner. Cubs fell to the Brewers. Alex Bregman was 1-for-4 in the ball game. That one for Bregman was a single. He also grounded into a double play in the game, but he did come around to score on the single as well as the Cubs fell in that one, as we said, 9-4. To the Brewers, Grant Taylor closed out the game for the White Sox. Not a save situation. They won it 5-1 over Houston, but Taylor did fire a scoreless ninth inning, did not walk anybody, did not allow a hit, and punched out 14 pitches, 9 strikes. He's been phenomenal this year and has really settled in to that closer role there for the Chicago White Sox. And then Jaden Hill. Interesting outing for Jaden Hill on Tuesday night. Rockies, they beat the Orioles. Hill was brought on in the 7th inning, 1-run game. I should say Colorado leading 2-1, 1-run game there. And Hill couldn't hold the lead. 1 inning, gave up

0: a hit, an earned run. Didn't walk anybody, punched out a guy. It was a homer that he gave up there to tie the game. So it goes down as a blown save, his fifth of the season. But his lineup picks him up in the bottom half. They put up two. Colorado holds on for a 4-2 win, and Jaden Hill ends up with his first victory of the season after the blown save. So he's 1-3 now with an ERA a touch over 5. Been a pretty solid year for him in the back end of Colorado's bullpen. That is Tigers in the Pros.
1: 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It is after further review here as we wrap up hour number two. Thanks for hanging out with us at Court to Table. We will kick off hour number three with Sean Fazan from Fox 8 talking a little New Orleans Saints. I continue to kind of keep an eye on everything that's sort of developing. And I think, you know, the reaction to whatever the court decides tomorrow will certainly be fascinating, because whichever way it goes, if the players win their preliminary injunction, LSU's going to have to decide what to do, and presumably, judging by the on-three report today from Pete Nakos, they're not the only one. There's other SEC schools considering adding these 5-for-5 eligibility players, some who have pro experience, pro tryouts, whatever it may be. Missouri, Kentucky, among them, we've talked about Arkansas, South Carolina. So that would fly in the face of what the league's presidents did a week ago, passing their rule, and it has been seemingly just LSU waving the flag and carrying the banner for all the league schools in this instance and really taking all the bullets, but being at the front of the line. But the cavalry behind them seems to be lining up, so we'll continue to watch that and see how it goes. Tomorrow will be a big day. As that develops, we'll talk about it. We're going to throw some football in hour number three. Sean Fazan, Pete Futak, right around the bend. It's AFR.
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1: 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They can do that for your rib trays. 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
6: I'm Christine Lisi. The NBA's lengthy investigation into the LA Clippers is over, and the punishment is harsh. League fined the Clippers $30 million and took away five first-round picks, one each in the 2029 through 2033 drafts, after determining the team violated salary cap circumvention rules when they signed Kawhi Leonard 4 years ago. Owner Steve Ballmer also faces a one-year suspension from team and league activities. Leonard's been ordered to pay the league $700,000, but otherwise escapes further disciplinary measures. So where does this lead his trade to Toronto, which had been on hold? ESPN's Shams Charania.
7: His contract was not voided. He was not suspended. So all systems are a go. Everything is on track for Kawhi Leonard to be traded now. And the full expectation around the Raptors and around Kawhi Leonard in the league is that this trade will be going through in the next few days.
6: The Clippers plan to challenge the NBA's findings. Raiders named Kirk Cousins their starting quarterback for week one as expected. Baseball, Diamondbacks beat the Phillies 1-0. So Philadelphia now four games back of NL East leading Atlanta. The Braves earlier today beat Washington 9-0.
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1: I'm very important.
0: After further review.
1: Say one more time.
0: After further review with Matt Moscona.
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0: Hour three, off we go. Welcome aboard. Glad you're with us. It is AFR. We're live from court to table here on Burbank and brought to you by Goodwood Men's Sexual Wellness. We will talk to Pete Futak of College Football News here in about 15 minutes to preview a busy week one on the college football landscape. Always enjoy. We get a few minutes with our friend Sean Fazan from Fox 8 in New Orleans, chopping up about the New Orleans Saints. It's kind of an interesting calendar here with the 17-game schedule because now just three preseason games. You basically have a week off. It's almost like a mini bye before week one. Sean's good enough to hang out with us here. Yo, man, how are you?
1: I'm good. How are you?
0: I'm great. How are the Saints using this week? Do you think I'm describing that appropriately, almost like as a mini bye after the preseason?
1: You are. In fact, we kind of had a discussion in our sports office here at Fox 8. This is, they label it the bonus week, so
0: yeah. Hey Sean. I heard an echo,
2: and then Sean was gone.
0: I'm here. Okay, cool. Yeah. All right. We're going to try to call Sean back. I'm not sure what happened there with the phone, but Alondra will call him back, and we'll see if we can get Sean back here. I want to talk about the sort of bonus week, the two players that that New Orleans added today, and then kind of getting ready for the week one opener on the road in Detroit a week from Sunday. So we'll get into all that here with Sean if we can link back up with him here. Not sure what happened. All right, it is after further review. 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Okay, we got Sean back. Sean, I'm not sure what happened. Sorry about that. We only heard the first few seconds. So you were saying it's sort of like a bonus week and we lost you. So if you want to pick up there, that'd be great.
1: Yeah, that's what they're calling it, a bonus week. They get a few practices in. It's three practices to be exact. It's not necessarily hardcore game planning. You're touching a little bit on the lines, but for the most part, you just kind of keep the momentum going from the preseason to training camp. A lot of it is just getting the last minute finishing touches on the active roster and the practice squad. There's a lot of that this week, while also looking ahead. But it is sort of it is a little bit of no man's land a little bit, because you go through the intensity of training camp and preseason. It kind of comes to a halt a little bit this week, and you pick back up next week with the real intensity, with the game plan specific type things and the matchup specific type things. But this week's kind of that bridge week where you kind of get back on the field, get your administrative stuff done, get your roster set, and look ahead to next week.
0: The Saints added two players to the practice squad. I think most people here know Cedric Tillman, the former Tennessee wide receiver. They had a tight end as well today. Stone Smart. My apologies. Yeah. I didn't have it in front of me. What are they doing here with these additions?
1: Yeah, I mean, they're filling out the practice squad. Cedric Tillman's a guy who's got some size, brings to the practice squad, had some production in the NFL over the last three seasons. So you can certainly see, perhaps he can bring, a different dimension, or maybe just someone that they feel like they can, incorporate into the program, and who knows what could happen. Stone Smart's a guy. Nuss was telling us yesterday that this was a guy that was at one point a college quarterback. They crossed paths with the Chargers a couple of years ago when he and Kellen were both there, so they have familiarity there. So somewhat learned the tight end position. So sounds like these are a couple of guys that they like. See what they have. Get them kind of incorporated into the system, and perhaps they could turn to them at some point during the season. You just never know how it goes with the practice squad and calling guys up and down and injuries. And so you just a couple guys they liked that were available, and they brought them in.
0: I noticed today, and Sean Fazan,

0: And does our guest notice today that both Kendra Miller, Audric Estime were missing from practice? What's the level? What can you tell us? And what's the level of concern there?
1: Doesn't feel overly concerning, although sometimes it's hard to read between the lines. Sometimes they just, Kellen Moore, he doesn't have to be specific right now. He said they're just dealing with some stuff, a little bit of soreness from the preseason game. Kendra Miller exited practice yesterday early. They're saying it's not going to be a big deal. You would hope not, but given that player's history, it's certainly something to monitor. Audric Estime is another one who ran really hard, obviously, in the Dallas game a couple nights ago. And he's one that's been mostly available. He's a guy that came back really quick after taking that nasty hit against Jacksonville in the preseason opener. So right now, there's no panic there. But given how thin that position is right now, it's certainly something you can just keep your eye on as you get closer and closer to next week.
0: Sean, what would you say is maybe your coming out of, you know, watching the team throughout training camp at three preseason games, do you suspect a big concern on the roster anywhere?
1: There is an interesting layout of roster construction, and I think a lot of it points to the cornerback position. There's just that, you know, they decided to go away from a veteran, an established veteran, who admittedly struggled down the stretch in preseason and training camp, in Isaac Yiadom, and really went all in with the youth movement, if you will. When you talk about Kool-Aid being their cornerback one, Quincy Riley, who's back at practice, certainly a good sign. As your cornerback too. You brought in Emerson, who is the quote unquote veteran of the group. So he is your, I guess you'd call it your first man up, or maybe he even, you know, competes for that cornerback two job. You have Jaden Price, and then you have, I mean, technically listed as a corner, which is Mike Reed, but it sounds to me like he's more of a special teams guy that they like, and honestly got some crossover snaps at safety, which may eventually be his natural position. So just given the youth at that position, the lack of Melo, the Kool-Aid, and Emerson, I guess you got a season with Quincy Riley. There's a lot of inexperience there. So that would be the one area I would point to and say, you know, I got to watch how that plays itself out, because they're taking a little bit of a chance there by going that young at that position.
0: What did Kellen say today about claiming DeCameron Richardson off of waivers?
1: Yeah, he's a guy that they like. He's certainly played. He can do some special teams work. He's got some length that I think they like on the outside. Can also give you some, I believe he said he even had a few snaps at safety as well. So versatility, special teams help, that's generally what you're looking for when you're claiming a player like that this late, who is, you know, who was available off of another roster. But what really stood out to me about him is he's over 6'2", which is quite a big cornerback. So you talk about most of them, you kind of settle in around 6'1". At this level. So it's a guy that maybe at some point could contribute special teams wise, or at some point provide some depth to that room.
0: Sean Fasan's with us from Fox 8 in New Orleans. Okay, so walk us through, if you would, Sean, the schedule. Like, what's next from here until they get into game week?
1: Yeah, they'll have one more practice, I believe, scheduled for tomorrow. They'll break, and then they'll come back. They usually get that bonus week, that bonus practice, on that Monday, Labor Day. We haven't got next week's schedule yet, but we'll get one more practice this week, fairly the same in terms of the intensity, which is not overly intense, but still getting some work in, making sure you're, you know, just kind of keeping the muscle memory going, if you will. And then next week, usually by Monday, they get that bonus work, but if not, definitely by Wednesday, you're going all in with the game planning process for Detroit. And then really it's away we go with the season, just because at that point, it's just, You know, covering football, it's a blur from that point on. So finish out this week fairly light, and then next week it gets cranking back up again.
0: Yeah. And you're not even covering court cases on top of the football. So imagine that.
1: How about that?
0: At Sean Fasan, Fox 8 is where you can follow him. Last thing for you, after watching this team in camp and three preseason games, has your opinion, or where has your opinion of the team or the season changed from when they opened camp to today?
1: Yeah, I think that's a fair question. If I'm being honest, just watching it play out, looking at some of the positions, looking at, you know, who they went up against in the preseason and joint practices, I like where this team stands. If you go kind of, if you situate your rosters, you got your 22 starters, and then maybe you have another 22 backups, if you will, if you maybe split that in half, maybe 15. I'm comfortable with that area of the roster, 1 through 35, 1 through 40 in that range. That bottom quarter, bottom third of the roster, I think can be somewhat of an issue when it comes to overall depth over a long season. That can be somewhat, I won't say problematic, but just something to watch. However, they're in the NFC South. I think when you look at them in regards to the rest of the NFC South teams, I think they're in equal or better situations than just about every team. So I like the fact that they can be competitive in this division. I like the way the schedule shapes up. And I do think you'll see that second year jump for Tyler Shuck. So long-winded way of me saying, I like where they stand. I'm right at about 9 or 10 wins right now. I haven't quite given my final prediction yet, but that's probably where I'm going to zone in at.
0: 9 or 10 would probably have him in line to win a bad division. I think you and I are probably thinking similarly there. He's at Sean Fazan, Fox 80. If you want to give him a follow, please do that. Sean Fazan, good enough to hang out with us for a couple minutes. Thank you, man.
1: All right, brother.
0: We always appreciate it. Good stuff. It is After Further Review. The Attorney General of the state of Georgia, Chris Carr, is encouraging. I'm reading this from On Three. Oh, it's actually, forgive me, this is an ESPN report. The Attorney General from the state of Georgia, Chris Carr, is encouraging Greg Sankey to suspend or remove LSU from the SEC if the Tigers roster former NFL players. But there's going to be lawsuits everywhere, man. You get a lawsuit. You get a lawsuit. You get a Oprah. You get a lawsuit. Everybody. I'll say it again. It would have been so easy. So easy for the NCAA to grant a blanket waiver for a small subset of players. A one-time only thing. To satisfy the new 5 for 5, it would not have been a change that would have created precedent or anything in perpetuity. They were warned against it. In their infinite stupidity, the NCAA didn't do the easiest thing, and now here we are. All right. It's After Further Review. Glad you're with us. We're at Court to Table. 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Let's preview week one of the college football season with Pete Futak of College Football News. 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

0: Showtime is real, man. It's a performance. And like I said, nowadays especially, and, you know, you go to great concerts and whoever you like, you know, Morgan Wallen, Taylor Swift, whoever they are, man, it's a performance, the whole thing. And we want a performance where we win and that people want to come back and that the stadium's always full and that people are fighting to get into the stadium.
1: My guy is such a Swiftie, I'm telling you. Y'all notice that post they made the other day? It was like on August 31st, they had Taylor Swift's song August on there. Look at the little Easter egg. I'm telling you, Lane can pretend like he ain't. He's a Swiftie. You better believe he's a Swiftie. Threw him right up in there with Morgan Wallen. Glad you're hanging out with us here. We're at Court to Table. Lane Kiffin will be here tomorrow. His first LSU coaches show will be here at Court to Table, as they all will be on Thursdays throughout the LSU season. We're proud to be here, and thanks for hanging out with us. Always love to get a few minutes from Pete Futak, college football news. Good enough to hang out, preview week one of the college football season. Hey, Pete, thanks as always, man. How are you?
2: I'm doing just fine. You guys got the gift that keeps on giving here with Coach Kiffin. Merry Christmas to you on that.
1: I mean, Lane Kiffin is good for business.
2: Yeah, he is.
1: It is
2: now, if you could, like, get Shedeur Sanders to come back out of the NFL, that would always take a whole other level. Yeah.
1: I think people are happy with Sam Levitt, but, man, if Shedeur...
2: Business would be a booming.
1: Man, I could retire after the 2026 season.
2: Exactly.
1: Hey, let's talk about this game itself. I keep looking at Clemson and I go, man, they lost a ton. Dabo isn't married to the portal. They scored 10 points in their own building last year against LSU. What am I missing that makes you think Clemson could maybe be really competitive in Baton Rouge Saturday night?
2: They did dabble. I mean, they didn't go all in. They didn't go wholesale change like LSU and other teams did. But Dabo, for all his, you know, protestations and wanting it to be 1955 again, college football world where, you know, you have a bunch of people go to class and hang around and then, you know, go to the malt shop after and maybe play football in his world that he lives in. He did go to the portal for a little bit of help, and that's been a problem because if you've noticed over the last few years, what's been the problem with Clemson? One, their defensive line hasn't quite been as strong, and secondly, they haven't had the receivers. There was a time when their receivers were the T. Higgins of the world and, you know, were rocking and rolling, and they were just dangerous every time out. They haven't had – they had one drafted receiver in the last, like, 5 years. So they went out and they went heavy on

0: on receiver. So receiver and shutdown corner. That's what they needed. That's what they got. They didn't go after and get 20 guys from the portal. They just kind of micro-targeted a few parts just to upgrade a little bit. So the other thing they got going for them is no one thinks they're going to do anything. You know, it's all poor Clemson. You know, maybe they'll show up. Maybe they won't. And, you know, it'll be the Lane Kiffin show. And, you know, LSU will just come out and hang 40 on the board. And that'll be it. All poor Clemson. You know, it just might as well just, you know, collect your paycheck and move on. And, you know, they're good. You know, they could. This is a team that won the ACC championship a couple of years ago. They still got a lot of pieces there that it could go right. And if LSU isn't focused, you know, between all the new parts, all the stuff that's going around, all the, you know, court cases with new players and everything that goes around all this show, they aren't 100% focused. Well, Clemson's going to be.
1: We've talked a lot about focus and distraction here, and Lane consistently brings up what happened in November last year in Oxford, where they steamrolled everybody despite all the distraction there. We'll see if it's a redo here. His first month on the job at LSU. Pete Futak's with us. Speaking of Ole Miss, there aren't many marquee games on the marquee this week. It's kind of an embarrassing slate. But Ole Miss and Louisville is a ranked matchup that's going to take place in Nashville. To see what Ole Miss looks like, sans Kiffin and Charlie Weiss, will be interesting. Is Louisville a team that maybe could sneak up and surprise some people not only on Sunday but this year?
0: They're overdue. I mean, if you look at the ACC overall, and you know, the crazy part about it is, you know, the team that's won more than anybody but Clemson over the last several years has been Duke. You know, and so that's your ACC champion. Louisville's been right there, though. Louisville's like been second or third in terms of ACC teams that have won the most games over the last few years. But Jeff Brown's done a great job. He just can't seem to get that one extra win. They beat Miami last year. They just can't seem to win games like this. I'm kind of a believer in that as good as the run was last year for Ole Miss after Lane left, you don't replace Lane Kiffin. You know, he's special for a reason. The whole thing about his style, and it's hard to, you know, they're good. Obviously, Trinidad Chambliss, they did a great job in the portal. They've got talent there. You don't have the resources of an LSU. I mean, it's just over the long haul. So it's a good team. I think that's one of the teams, if you look at the top 25, who's probably not going to be that high coming, you know, going forward. It might be Ole Miss. But, you got time for that one. This is fun, but a couple of weeks from now, you're going to have a fun time with that one. So when Lane goes there, that's everything, because that's game on, especially if the Tigers come out and rip up Clemson this week. Then it's just going to crank it up to a whole other level.
1: Yeah, especially if maybe Ole Miss licks a few wounds against Louisville. That'll be an interesting one to watch, 6:30 Central Time on Sunday night. In your neck of the woods, Wisconsin and Notre Dame are going to play at Lambeau. I don't know how Luke Fickell is still hanging on, but he is, and this feels like this will be a Notre Dame wrecking ball. Are we maybe sleeping on the Badgers a smidge this year, or is this just a coronation for the Irish?
0: You're a man of a certain age. Do you remember 2016? You had an LSU team with Leonard Fournette that went up to Lambeau.
1: Hey,
0: it was supposed to be really, really good.
1: That team, if I went through the starting 11 on both sides of the ball, your jaw would hit the ground, because that was an NFL team. And I'm going to tell you, I had a hell of a good time partying the night before that game at that block party across the street. I think half of the LSU fans probably didn't make it to kickoff because they were still hungover for that day game, and that was one of the most miserable experiences watching a football. The trip to Lambeau was incredible. The game was a miserable pile of poo. It was awful.
0: I'm just going to say this. I went to Wisconsin, and you know, I love LSU, and obviously, you know, that's going to be one massively fun crowd. You know, once the ball gets kicked off on Saturday night there in Baton Rouge. But there's that level. Wisconsin is at a whole other level when it comes to wanting to, enjoy yourself. That's why the campus has the most bars per capita in the country. They know how to do it up there. But I kind of feel like in this Wisconsin, what we're missing on Wisconsin is their defense was amazing last year. The offense couldn't score a lick. But if you remember, they screwed up Illinois. They screwed up Washington. The final score, I think, in each was like 1-0. But they found ways to beat two teams that were still at the time in the hunt for a possible at-large college football playoff spot. That defense is still strong. You get Colton Joseph, who, you know, the Old Dominion quarterback who holds the distinction of last year in the opener against Indiana, ran for more yards against the Hoosiers than any team did against IU all of last year. And just with that, with everybody picking Notre Dame to win the national title, it's already done. It's just there's a sad trombone feeling about this. It's like, maybe, just maybe, in the season opener, Wisconsin comes out, just kind of does something interesting. I don't think they're going to pull it off, but I do think that this Wisconsin team's going to play far, far better now.
1: Okay, night game at Lambeau. It's going to be one to watch. Hopefully it's competitive and we get a treat there. The Apple Cup is also going to be on Sunday, Washington State in Seattle against the Huskies. Pete, I don't know a lick about Washington State this year, but I think Damon Williams in Washington might be my sleeper pick for the playoff. Am I crazy?
0: Nothing sleeper about it. You know, why not? That's a loaded team that was right in the mix for the college football playoffs. You know, 10-2. Basically, you have to go 10-2. 9-3 doesn't work, which is why Ohio State, Texas, can fast forward here. That's the loser. That's in big trouble for the college football playoffs, if anything else, because the committee was just record ranked. They do not go for 9-3. You got to be 10-2, and Washington is the team to do it. They almost did last year. I'll give you the 5-second preview of Washington State. Everyone on that team's on Iowa State now. So the head coach, Jimmy Rogers, left for Iowa State, took all the good players with him. It is a total rebuild. There is, of course, going to be a rivalry factor. It just means more and all that kind of stuff. But on the field, talent-wise, Washington should win this 45-1.
1: Pete Futak, it's why you read college football news, why you listen to him. The guy basically knows everything about every team in the country. Hey, before you go, is there one I'm missing, Pete? Is there a sleeper, like a sneaky good sleeper game that you're like, don't miss that one because it could, ...
0: I mean, Baylor-Auburn, only because last year it was a blast. Last year, Auburn ran for something like 350 yards. Baylor passed for like 400 yards. It kind of got lost because Baylor stunk and no one paid attention to them. They had the best passing game in the country, mainly because their defense was awful and they had to keep bombing away. Now they got DJ Lagway. On the other side, you've got Auburn, which took all the guys from South Florida. And so that offense goes 1,000 miles an hour. I am just really curious to see how many yards this USF offense can put up right away. Baylor still doesn't have a defense. That might be like a 95-94 shootout with the last team with the ball. And it matters for both. I mean, it's one of those things where if you're the SEC and you're trying to get some respect, you can't lose to Baylor. It's just one of those little things that, like, you know, really, Auburn's losing to Baylor? Okay. Yeah, it's just on a national scale, it's a bad overall look. The other thing I'm very curious about seeing is just what Oklahoma State does out of the gate. I don't think they're going to have a problem with Tulsa, but they got all those guys from North Texas. That offense that went 100,000 miles an hour, that thing's going to come out. Let's see how sharp that is right away, because if they're really good right away, you're going to see that they're going to be a factor in the Big 12 this year.
1: It's so nice to spend 12 minutes talking about football.
0: Here we go.
1: Pete Futak, follow him at Pete Futak College Football News. Great stuff, man. Thank you for the time.
0: Anytime. Have fun this weekend.
1: We will. 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All right, we're here at Court to Table. Thanks for hanging out with us on a hump day edition of AFR. Busy Thursday show coming up tomorrow. We're not done here yet. Jimmy's coming up in 15 minutes from right now. And I'll try to hit the reset today. on what you missed today, because there has been a few notable developments. As tomorrow morning, 11 a.m., is when attorney Tony Clayton will be in court representing the 42 plaintiffs. 42, the plaintiffs in the Louisiana case that have their TRO, they're seeking their preliminary injunction. That's 11 a.m. tomorrow. So by the time we're on air, we fully expect to have Judge Will Jordan's ruling in the case. And if we do, it'll certainly dominate much of the show based on however it goes, either for or against the players. But we should have some finality. So there were a few things that shifted today in all of this, most notably a report from Pete Nakos at On3 that other SEC schools are entertaining the idea of rostering players with NFL experience, so LSU wouldn't be a lone wolf here. We'll kind of sift through all of that as we continue. Stay with us here as we roll along in hour number three of AFR.
2: After further review.
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tomorrow is the day when those student athletes will be represented in court by attorney Tony Clayton. Greg Sankey, I do not anticipate will be in a Baton Rouge courtroom. He did, however, the SEC filed a brief in Louisiana ahead of Thursday's injunction hearing, which included an affidavit from Greg Sankey. Ross Dellinger posted it. It's everywhere. You can read it if you want. One of the things that I keep going back to when we talk about this case is it feels like so many of the arguments, they're just disingenuous. And if you'll allow me a moment to explain, and listen, it's weird for me that I've sort of dug in on this issue the way I have, because by and large, my feeling on all of these eligibility cases has been that the adults need to adult. And maybe it's not odd because I've zigged when they've zagged. And so in this instance, I'm zagging when they're zigging. But my point has been, if it was Pavier, Chambliss, or any of them across any sport, I grew tired of hearing people say there's no rules, because there are rules. It's just that whenever the NCAA has tried to enforce rules, athletes have gone to court to get an injunction to play. And so the rules are meaningless in that respect. This is the one instance where the student athletes, I believe,

0: and this is well before LSU became the epicenter of this, where I believe they actually got screwed, where they are entitled to another year. The NCAA changed an eligibility rule. It granted another year of eligibility to the small subset of players, and then they were told, you can't come back because you went pro. Well, the only reason they went pro is because they were told they didn't have an eligibility. And so the part that's disingenuous, I think, is when I hear people say things like these former NFL players. I mean, Xavien Harris signed a contract with the New Orleans Saints. He was injured and literally never practiced. Not one practice rep, let alone a preseason game or anything. Like, why are we pretending like Xavien Harris is Myles Garrett? I mean, we can go down the list of players, not just who are maybe trying to. Blake Cotton, the cornerback from Utah, he was a tryout player with the Denver Broncos. He got cut in June. Didn't even make it to camp. He didn't even make it to training camp. He's an NFL player. Like, are we acting like Derek Stingley is trying to come back to school? I think people have lost sight of this because they've dug in. And the problem, though, that many have is, and I used this phrase a day ago, it's this moral relativity, which is absurd, because the way many are framing it is, if you left, you're a pro. Okay, well, I think J.D. Bickellet on 3 said it like this. It's like the Field of Dreams thing, where if you walk across the rocks, you can't go back. Well, if that's the case, then walking across the rocks for any reason means you can't come back. But then you hear the Texas folks talk about Cole Hudson. Oh, well, he never signed a contract. Oh, he didn't play in a preseason game. Oh, I'm sorry. He wore a uniform and tried to make a pro team. So if that's okay, now this isn't binary. It's not you walk across the rocks, you can never go back. Now you are admitting there are areas of gray. But he didn't sign a contract and he didn't make the team. But here's the problem with that school of thought. Okay. So then it's okay to go try to make an NFL team. But if you don't make it, then you can come back. That's the standard we're setting, because that's what you're saying. Greg Sankey in this affidavit writes, each roster spot filled by a former pro athlete is a roster spot that becomes unavailable to a high school student athlete or another less developed athlete who would benefit from the educational and athletic growth opportunities uniquely available through college sports. Okay. First of all, and I might be wrong, and if someone knows the answer to this, please tell me. I feel like I've covered this as closely as anyone for many obvious reasons. I have yet to see an example in any sport yet. I'm not saying it hasn't happened. I just haven't seen it, and I've covered this closely, where a roster spot has become unavailable, where someone has been cut, where a player that was going to be added now isn't. Like, if teams are below the 105 right now, it's because they don't want to fund the 105. Remember, there's no walk-ons anymore. So if you have 105, it's 105 scholarships, and you have to pay that. Remember, scholarships are not deferred. The athletic department has to pay the university that scholarship money, like that tuition money. And so a lot of schools choose not to fill 105. Okay. If you have an issue with that, well, then your issue should have been with the rule that was passed a year ago with the House settlement and taking away the walk-on program, because now you've removed those opportunities for walk-ons. Nobody talks about that. And no student-athlete has been cut, quote-unquote cut, for a roster spot. And what's more, even at LSU, we talked about four players, Braylon Moore, Whit Weeks, Trey Des Green, Sam Levitt, who all said their leadership council unanimously voted in favor of this. So it's one thing for Greg Sankey to sit up on his perch in this affidavit talking about taking away spot pro athletes, taking away, like Patrick Mahomes is going back to Texas Tech to play quarterback. Pro athletes are taken. You're talking about some guys that, there's a kid from Kentucky today who won his hearing, who is now available to go back to Kentucky, who was a tryout player with the Packers. He went to rookie camp with the Packers, tried out, didn't make it. Trying to go back to Kentucky. Like, in a normal scenario, of course I would never be okay with that. Like, you exhausted your eligibility. The problem is the NCAA changed a rule that now grants that player an extra year of eligibility, and a judge agreed. Like, I'll say it again. I think what most people have a problem with are optics or Lane Kiffin. And you can push back on the Kiffin component of it, but Cole Hudson recommitted to Texas after being with the Browns and the Cowboys on August the 6th. It was nearly a month before anybody even mentioned Cole Hudson's name. It wasn't a deal until it was Lane Kiffin, and then it became a big deal. And look, that's life with Lane Kiffin as your coach. Like, you knew it when you hired him. Like, that's going to be life with Lane Kiffin as your coach. But I also think people are just being disingenuous with the way they're approaching this if you're trying to say these are pro players. Like, these are not pro players. These are players who tried to make an NFL team because they had no other avenue, who got cut and are now trying to play in college again, which, again, optically sounds awful, but the only reason they even went that path initially is because they were told they didn't have a path back to college until they did. And it's also alarming that the SEC and every other conference has abided by court orders. In every other instance, literally every other instance, they have abided by court orders. Chambliss, Pavia, all of them. NCAA said you're ineligible. Court said you are. They played because the court said you're eligible. And in these situations, if a court says you're eligible, now you're threatening sanctions against your member institution? What changed? I think you can understand why it's a little confounding to follow this entire story. And at its most basic level, I'll go back to the root, which is the NCAA changed the rule which granted these players eligibility. They should get the extra year. Because the only reason they weren't staying is because you told them they couldn't until you told them they could. Tomorrow will be a big day. We'll see how it goes. All right, it's after further review. When I got our final break of the show, Jimmy will be here for Otter Locks. Stick around. It's AFR.
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2: How are you?
6: You're doing great. Another nice night.
2: Another night.
6: With the,
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6: Plus 65 on the Cardinals, so all good. And I won a loss last night. That was Kansas City. We're back on them tonight. So they got bruised up a little bit. This is their hottest pitcher, Cameron. He's been really, really on fire as of late. And one of the reasons why they have won, you know what? What is it? 12 of their last 15 now. Kansas City minus 114 earlier today. That's our first pick. Minnesota has, we had a Monday. We didn't bet the game last night, but they run ruled the Tigers again. We talk about the Tigers. They are roadkill as of yet. You know, brief little run after they traded Skubal, and it has been ugly since. So Minnesota continuing to pound the Tigers, minus 112 at home, a soft number there. Yankees scored first last night. They won our run line. They scored three. That was only the second time in the last 27 games they scored a first inning run. So with two good pitchers tonight, we're going to take Yankees, Angels, no run first inning, the Nerfy. It's big price, minus 160, 170. But no run first inning, Yankees and the Angels. And then the Mizorowski, the Milwaukee Brewers, minus 1.5 on the road, plus 105. Kind of broke the spirit of the Cubbies. Cubbies won the first of four. Built a 3-0 lead, and then it was all Milwaukee. We think it's going to be the same tonight. Our college football future bet, we'll keep it right here. The home team, plus 160, as the LSU to make it to the playoff. I think the market betting LSU out in Las Vegas and some of the futures has been lukewarm, to say the least. And it's because so many people had them last year. They jumped up wagon after they looked good in this high-profile win at Clemson last year. Nussmeier was the Heisman favorite. He was getting bet a lot as well. So we're going to take LSU at a little value here. We, with all the outside noise, it's a very good roster. And so LSU plus 160, I think it's more of a flip of the coin. I'll gladly take plus 160.
2: All right, so your future bet, LSU to make the CFP at plus 160, four-pack. In Major League Baseball tonight, the Royals, the Twins, the Brewers, that's on the run line, and then no first run inning with the Yankees and the Angels. Otter, where are you tomorrow?
6: we are at, it's game week, the original walk-on. So it's game week. We're getting ready for all the festivities over at Walk-Ons on Burbank.
2: Going to be an awesome day as we count down to kick off on Saturday. All right, thank you, Otter. Have a great night.
6: Good luck.
2: All right, thanks. We appreciate it. It is After Further Review. 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All right, really good show today. Thanks to everybody for hanging out with us. Gordon McKernan was here in hour number one. If you missed it, Eric McLean, who covers the ACC for the ACC Network, former Clemson Tiger, took a closer look at Clemson with us. Sean Fazan talking Saints. Pete Futak taking a look at week one of the college football season was here earlier this hour. If you missed anything, AFR On Demand presented by Breck Golf. Book your tee time at golf.breck.org, golf.breck.org. We have two more handicappers tomorrow. Johnny Avello from DraftKings. Lee Sterling makes his return to AFR for the football season. We'll talk some Saints with Mike Triplett. And, of course, what will be the biggest story in the sports universe tomorrow? The 19th Judicial District in Baton Rouge, Judge Will Jordan, those players seeking their injunction against the NCAA, the SEC, and Greg Sankey. Again, court is scheduled for 11 a.m., so whenever court adjourns and we have a ruling from Judge Jordan, we'll certainly have it for you. We'll have it covered at LouisianaSports.net. We'll be talking about it here. And if those players are, in fact, awarded their preliminary injunction, then LSU will have a decision to make. Do they roster those players and risk punishment from Greg Sankey and the Southeastern Conference? Neither side has budged, but LSU may very well have a court of law on their side tomorrow, sometime early afternoon. We'll know. We'll talk about it here. All right, Alondra on site. Thanks, Muse Pauly. Y'all have a great night. We'll see you tomorrow at 3.
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2: I wasn't asking this question about Clemson LSU 2 weeks ago, and I'm still not asking it about most games, to put that in perspective. It is Chuck Oliver Show on a Wednesday. I hope everyone's having a wonderful existence today. Because of Heath Klein and his Rolodex to the Stars, we got great guests lined up today. Charlie Potter, Bam Online. It's an on-three effort. Charlie's going to join us. Keelan Russell is the starter. East Carolina has everything new. Their starting quarterback, does everybody know where he is now? He's in Illinois, and they think they really got, they love Luke Altmyer. Illinois thinks they got something. So go watch Hauser play up there. But East Carolina's got to take on Alabama, and I would imagine that at least two quarterbacks will play. And we will talk with Charlie Potter again from Bama Online about all of the concerns for the Crimson Tide. Again, from On3, Jake Wimberly, close personal friend of the program, 105.9 ESPN The Zone over in Mississippi. He holds it down there afternoons. We're going to talk about Kamario Taylor and Mississippi State because that is the best chance for the Maroon Bulldogs to have the kind of season that most folks aren't expecting. And it's the kind of season where they win at least half their games and Jeff Lebby gets to keep being coach. So that's honestly where the bar is. Jeff Lebby, you got to win at least half your games or we will have a new coach.

0: for this year, and he's healthy and rolled on along. So Louisiana Monroe is their opener as well. It's an opportunity to get off to a good start, and there are folks, and we'll get a little deeper into it, that Mississippi State has to be at least 3-0, maybe even 4-0. Maybe even 4-0, and that includes a conference game, too. And that is if they're going to get to just 500 by most projections. So they were close last year, but they were close to getting to six wins because of close losses. This year they need to get to six wins or more because of close wins. We'll talk Jake Wimberly. He'll be on with us. Kelly Quinlan, Jackets Online. It's an on three thing. He'll be with us. A lot went the way that they were expecting. Alberto Mendoza, the job was supposed to be his. It is. It may be an offense, especially early, based around wonderful three deep at running back, at least a two deep that everybody's going to love. And I trust Brent Key to get the rest of the line figured out. I want to know about Petty at left tackle. I want to know about his development, his step up. So we will talk with Kelly Quinlan again, Jackets Online. That's coming up in hour two. Said I wasn't asking this question 2 weeks ago. Not about Clemson LSU, and I don't ask it about many games still, at least with the profile of Clemson versus LSU. I've told you what I like. I do it for like all conference teams, and I used to do it the weekend of Thanksgiving when you still knew who was going to come back, but I don't even attempt that anymore. But I will check in on myself when I see that a huge game is announced or that it's, all right, it's media days and look at that huge week one, Matt, whatever. I will give a flyover opinion to myself of it. And then camp will start in August. And then when the season, I'll go back a couple of times and say, all right, how am I wrong about this? And there are times I look at it and go, I'm so far on the other side of where I needed to be on a game. That happens sometimes because either an injury or a discipline thing, or sometimes, I don't know, you see the TCU-North Carolina game and you go, okay, I may be wrong about North Carolina. Like, sometimes that happens. But the goal for me, the reason I circle back is when I have a very, locked opinion, I want to come back and say, how am I wrong about this? And in the case of Clemson and LSU, how am I wrong? Because I thought LSU going to do their thing. I thought it was one of the most talented rosters in America, and it is, and that comes with challenges. Again, football's a different sport than the Major League Baseball All-Star Game has never been accused. Recently it's got into like slow-pitch softball sometimes. And then there are other times where the American League just strikes out everybody. But it's never looked like a mockery of a game, like the NBA All-Star Game or the Pro Bowl, that now they've just canceled all of that. Because football is not a sport where it's just talent. It has to meld. And so I had questions about LSU, but I answered the questions. I had questions about Clemson, didn't answer many of them at all. And so looking at this game, which, Heath, it's 10.5 right now. Was that about, do you remember, it's about what it opened at?
1: It feels about right.
0: Yeah, so 10.5, and so it's just kind of stayed there. No huge action on either side. And I thought this is a double-digit win for LSU to start the season. Okay, I have circled back now, and I didn't wait till my regular intervals like I'm doing with all the other games this weekend. Like, I'm still not asking that question, not with much serious interest. For example, Tulsa hosts Oklahoma State. I think Oklahoma State going to beat Tulsa like a rented mule. And that game's about the same spread. I think it might be like 12.5 or so. But again, all right, how am I wrong about this? And I looked at it, and I tried to find some injuries, and I saw if Morris decided to be the discipline guy, but like most of those kids were already his, so he didn't need to send a message about how he is. And so everything still looks normal, and I still like the double-digit favorite to get a big win to start the season. With Clemson, I'm asking the question, and I'm lingering on it. Clemson beat Nebraska in 1982, January 1st, down in the Orange Bowl, 22-15 to win the national championship. Clemson then played Nebraska, I think 27 years later, January 1st, 2009 in the Gator Bowl, not as flashy, but still a fine bowl. And it was January 1st, and they lost that game. Now, I will give Clemson

0: credit. Of the two, Clemson got the dub and the one that mattered. They won the national. Homer Jordan and Perry Tuttle and Jeff Bryant, Kennard, and that whole bunch, man. Danny Ford was the coach. He's 33 years old and won a national championship. And then all those years later, when Dabo was the coach, season after he took over, I believe, they played Nebraska in a bowl game and they lose. So the all-time series tied at one. And it's only happened in an Orange Bowl and a Gator Bowl. So when it comes to Nebraska, Dabo lost a ball game to them 17 years ago, and he's still kind of looking around waiting for his chance at redemption. So that's an example of a team that beat Dabo, and he hadn't had a shot at it yet. There were six teams that beat Dabo last season that obviously, because they're the most recent game played, he hadn't had a shot at yet. So if you look back at the entirety of Dabo's career at Clemson, when the Tigers have lost a game under Dabo, the team is 26-12 in the next matchup versus that opponent. It's pretty strong. Now, most of Dabo's splits are impressive. Even with the past five seasons, do you know how many games Clemson's lost? Think of past five college football seasons. They've lost 20 games. 20 in the past 5 years. Even with the past five seasons, his numbers are still top shelf. I mean, no matter how you slide, day game, night game, turf, inside, whatever it is. But that's one of note. 26-12 against teams that beat you most recently. That's one to note for me, because for whatever reason, either Clemson had a horrible Saturday or maybe they were playing a great opponent. And then they had to rally the next time against a great opponent. So across 38 games, there are threads of context. And that is a strong number no matter how you slice it. 26-12. It's like 68%. And it's actually a few percentage points below Dabo's all-time record against all opponents in all scenarios. 240 games as a head coach. He's 187-53. That's 78%. Now, you're supposed to get fat on non-conference, right? Aren't you? Yeah, so he's fattened up on non-conference because his overall record, he's got a winning percentage of 78%. In 142 conference games, 113-29, 79%. He's even better, slightly, in conference than he is non-conference, and that's not usually how coaches put together resumes like that. So 38 games where Clemson has lost and then had a revenge match. They played that opponent again and beat him. I don't know how much that comes into effect Saturday night, but I'm thinking a lot more about it. I'm thinking more about the positives of Christopher Vezina. I'm thinking more about Wesco and Brian going, and by the way, against, what was it, Pickett and PJ Woodland? Woo! You talk about heavyweight fight. And Clemson can win, like, that's their chance. And how do you slow down a passing game? Well, you heat up the quarterback. What's Vezina do best? He's very accurate, which means catch the snap in the shotgun on your back foot and let it fly. That's the route where he starts out just outside the numbers and winds up just inside or reverse it. So Vezina can do that. There could be the advantage, and what kind of advantage are we talking about? Do y'all remember James Davis at Clemson? Good Lord. He would beat you 4.5 yards at a time, and you'd feel every last bit of it. That's not how I think this year's – I know Gideon Davidson may wind up being a stud or whomever else. That's not what I think this year's offense is going to be about. I think it's going to be about hitting big plays. I know they got two or three different tight ends that Chad Morris likes, but I think it's going to be about the big plays with at least Wesco and Bryant. And so then you decide you want to blitz Vezina if he's the quarterback who's in the game. And now you've got somebody who's really accurate to begin with, and he's got man coverage, and he knows it for two studs. So there are a lot more scenarios than we were giving a lot of consideration to. The only thing that's changed to me is the distraction factor, and I think that's real. If you're an LSU player right now, honestly, like, picture that kid. Is his mind 100% on Saturday night's proceedings? I don't believe so. So there is a little bit more of a crack here. I'm still not seriously considering Tulsa as the double-digit underdog against Oklahoma State. I'll look at it. And maybe Eric Moore, they have a bad road trip, and like on Friday night, he decides to suspend 20 players. I don't think that's going to happen. But that's kind of where I am now, is how am I wrong? I don't think I am wrong about Tulsa and Oklahoma State. Clemson, I'm exploring it a lot closer. Clemson could win this game. Absolutely, they could. And it could be for traditional built-in reasons that we don't lay at Lane's feet. Like, they have all of those things to overcome. Like, opposite of Clemson, say whatever you want about CV. He ain't new. Everything in Baton Rouge, 60-whatever it is, new players. Sam Levitt, not only is he new, not only is he new to, like, literally every one of his Ray Leak didn't go there. He went to Texas. Every one of his teammates, but he's new to at least Lane's version of that offense, and Lane is as trustworthy with a young quarterback as anybody in America. It's week one. It's game first. So there were already the, and by the way, I still need to see LSU run the ball. But I got Jordan Seaton. I don't know. I had Will Campbell 2 years ago. So there's a lot positive. There's a lot I love about LSU going into the season. I am lingering on this and coming up with more reasons to consider Clemson than I really expected that I would. All right, we will have a short break, and Heath and I get into it next.
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2: Wednesday. Chuck Oliver Show, talking college football, talking a little Clemson LSU to begin the show. And there are players that can help Clemson win other than Bryant Wesco and TJ Moore. Absolutely. We had talked about the concept of what they can do on offense to get this dub, and they can. They're like, you have two NFL receivers going against probably two NFL corners. I get all that, but that's the explosive chance you have if you're Dabo and you've got a quarterback who he can lay it where he needs to. It's one thing about it. He hadn't played a whole lot, but he's a big, strong kid. Tate Reynolds will play as well. Big, strong kid who can, again, hit those deep routes, especially against press coverage or a hot route or count on the same read. They're all upperclassmen. They have a veteran offensive line. LSU, I've talked about their stars defensively. Clemson's got some NFL draft picks on their defense as well. Sammy Brown, like, we go through all of them, but they're there. I don't think Clemson's going to have as much of is freshman defensive linemen on the field. And again, just looking at that double digit, and I've been so confident that LSU would win that I haven't really thought about the line a whole lot. That's a pretty big number. And if there's going to be a scenario, this is not a finished product. This is not even a known product at LSU. I know some of the pieces. I don't know the product. And they could come out and just steamroll, and it's a magical environment, and it's 34 to 10. That could happen. It also could happen that it's week one, and regardless of how talented you are, if you're 18, y'all ever watch that show Alias? Y'all remember Alias? Jennifer Garner on it. She played, I like, an international spy. No matter how skilled she was in martial arts or whatever, how does she pick up a bowling pin and hit somebody? Whatever. I remember every episode thinking, but when I get my hands on her, she's 115 pounds. So it's over. No matter how talented you are, you're still 18. And if my guard is, I don't know, 21, 22, 23, like, there's a chance here. And because of the distraction and because of I'm reading everything about LSU other than matchups about the game, I'm lingering on it a little bit. And it does seem like a pretty proud number there. It seems like that number, 10.5, is based on folks like me. How about folks like you who in the summer, oh, Clemson stinks, Dabo's a clown, and look, Lane's got the train running in Baton Rouge. Oh, they're going to blow him out. All right, Vegas is like, okay, we've been listening to that, 10 and a hook. Seems a bit much to me, and Clemson could absolutely win this ball game. What's swinging, Heath?
3: You know, it's interesting, Chuck, because in so many ways, this is the perfect setup for Dabo, for what he, like, it's a perfect scenario, but it could also be the nightmare scenario, because you have the biggest stage possible, and it's taken a while for you to get to the point where you're in really little old Clemson territory again. You know, he hasn't been able to be that for a long time. But last year's struggles, now Lane is the big bad guy. Like, you, for the first time in forever, Dabo gets to be little old Clemson, the underdog. Everybody's rooting for you to take down one of the big bad bullies. He gets that chance, and then he gets it on the debut of Chad Morris's OC, which everybody says, really? Chad Morris is OC again. A quarterback that everybody said, go in the portal and get some. Like every Clemson sports movie cliche you would write about little old Dabo and little old Clemson, it's all there for this.
2: And he, even yesterday, he took it. He's going to fight the system. Going to put the entire system on trial. His comment, and he may be right. He's like, I think it's embarrassing. He said, he didn't say ridiculous. He didn't say silly. He said, I think it's embarrassing that we're chasing NFL kids out of camp and bringing them back and playing college football. He's talking about Saturday night's opponent.
3: Yeah, so he's got it all set up. But here's the thing, Chuck. Because it's the perfect setup, it also could go the other way. If the bully instead lands like four shots right in your nose and knocks you into the pile of
2: fumble punt
3: of ants and you run off, that could happen too. And you know if you're Lane and you've got a chance to put some points up, you're going to do that because that's who that guy always has been. And in this case, he's really looking to prove a point. So it's fascinating because this could be a program-defining moment for Dabo either way. Win it and we're back, baby, and my way still works. Lose and you become the guy who just simply did not keep up with this era. Like, it's one thing if you lose 20-17. I don't think they're going to lose 20-17, Chuck. I think if they lose, I think they're going to lose substantially because I think Lane's going to make sure they lose substantially. If it's close and they can find a way to win the game, that's great. I find it hard to believe they're going to lose 24-21. Here's the other part of the equation, Chuck. Because everybody's focused on LSU, I don't know if people have talked about this. Dabo's got to show he can get a team ready to play to start the year. Last three games against three very different opponents, 20 combined points for the first game of the year. And that includes a game against Duke. I know it was on a road environment, Wallace Wade, but when you in three games have scored a combined 20 points and you've done it at home and a neutral site and in Duke, that just makes me wonder, hey, can they get this team ready for the start of the season? Now, maybe Chad Morris coming back, maybe that changes that. But I think it's fair to just question against anybody with a breath, does Dabo have the ability to get a team ready to start the year right now?
2: There is something that's real. It's not just Hollywood or hokey or whatever. There is something real about an all-time great getting challenged. Now, normally what's more real is, you know, the aging boxer just doesn't have it anymore. Or, you know, the aging major league pitcher who, you know, Max Scherzer one more time in October. Maybe not.
3: People love this Serena Williams comeback story, except for the part where she loses every time.
2: Exactly. So that is a real thing for an all-time great to be questioned and at the end of his or her rope. It's different when you're a coach, because the kids are still new and young and fresh legs. So you're right. This is a giant, like, Gulf of Mexico-sized opportunity for Dabo personally. The Clemson program, sure, but for Dabo, it's validation.
3: Yeah, like I said, I just don't know that people completely have put it together that they have been so bad. And I mean, my goodness, Chuck, I covered that Georgia game, and Georgia was better than
2: Clemson. Oh, up in Charlotte, it was awful.
3: No, this is a different one. This was the one here couple years ago.
2: Oh, that was bad, but too. That's right. 34-3, was it?
3: Yeah, they at least in the first half, the defense held Georgia for a while, but Clemson's offense just was putrid. I mean, they
2: went all the way back to Charlotte 5. That was bad, too.
3: Yeah, you're right. At least that was a close scoring game, but they have not shown they can come out and bring the fire on offense in an opener in a long time against anybody with a pulse. So this would be a really opportune time for them if they're going to do it.
2: And that is with, as Heath referred, that is with Chad Morris holding the play sheet. So there's your matchup for Saturday night.
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6: You do get home earlier? That's all I got for Bama fans. I don't know. You got an 11 a.m. kickoff. Saturday at home versus East Carolina. Chuck Oliver Show, talking college football as we do all year long. 9 states, 71 sticks. And Alabama with the 11 a.m. kick. Now, I don't know if you live in Mobile. Maybe you ain't so jazzed about the early start time, but you get home earlier. So there's that. Let's welcome on an expert. We can talk about all manner of things of this matchup, or honestly, the big picture for Bama this season because of Keelon Russell. Let's welcome from Bama Online. It's an on-three effort, Charlie Potter. What's up, brother?
7: Not much, man. Just excited to actually watch some live tackle football here this weekend.
6: Yep. Were you expecting, like, if I could have, like, probed your brain at media days or 6 months ago, if I said, hey, Charlie, you and I will talk September 2nd, Keelon will be the starter, right? Would you have been on board with that? Is this how you expected it all to unfold?
7: I don't think it's a surprise. I honestly think they would have been fine with either quarterback. I don't think that's a big worry for this team. I think they have a really strong quarterback room. And you can hear from the coaches, like, whenever they've done their interviews or talked about this with, like, their NIL collective, they've almost been hesitant to talk about Keelon because they make it a point that Austin didn't lose the job. Now, I think you get to a certain point where you need to start talking about the guy that did win because you got to instill some confidence in him. But I think with Keelon, he's a former five-star, played at a powerhouse in Texas, and he's had a year in the program. He's just a different kind of cat. Like, talking to people that have worked with him throughout his career, they've used terms like freak and just super athletic, and he's a guy that I think gives this offense a different dimension. You know, he's not a Jalen Milroe. There's not many of those out there from a running standpoint, but his athleticism certainly separates him in this competition. So I thought if he was able to kind of figure out the offense and just kind of limit and eliminate maybe some of the mistakes and turnovers, that he would have a good shot. And it sounds like he's been able to take care of the football while also not really sacrificing his explosive playmaking ability. So wasn't really surprised when he won the job, and really looking forward to seeing what he can do on Saturday.
6: EJ Crowell going to play? Is he back from that little minor ding-up where he missed a few practices?
7: That's the million-dollar question, because he's missed a lot of practice time. And Ryan Grubb on Monday said he expects him to be ready to go. Obviously, they defer to Jeff Allen, the head trainer in Tuscaloosa, for things like that. But I think it was both EJ Crowell and Noah Rogers who suffered a knee injury in the spring. Right. Ryan Grubb compared them to the Wolverine, just their healing ability. So I think we might end up seeing 13 on the field, but I don't know how much, because you got to be able to practice. I think he's been able to do some things, and I think they like the way he's looked, but I think we'll probably see a healthy dose of Daniel Hill and Kevin Riley and even Trayshawn Brown, who's been able to take advantage of the opportunities he's been given when EJ's been sidelined.
6: Sadarian, I mean, we're talking a bunch of freshmen, aren't we? Sadarian Morgan, will he be playing?

0: playing because it's East Carolina and it may get out of hand, or will Sadarian Morgan be playing because he's really good?
1: He's going to be playing because he's Sadarian Morgan. And look, this is thin wide receiving core because Noah Rogers is going to be on the shelf. Maybe not as long as we initially anticipated, but with him out, you know, they're basically down to five guys. They have more receivers on this roster, but it's clear they had a top six. And with Rogers being out, that dwindles to five. And we know, you know, Ryan Coleman-Williams and Lonsier Brooks are going to be on the field. Those are your two starters. And I think they'll probably start with two receivers, two tight ends on Saturday. And that might be the case because tight ends, one of the more underrated positions on this roster. But it also has something to do with just the number of receivers they have. And I think Rico Scott and Derek Meadows are probably the first guys we see on the field. But I think Eight, the true freshman, he's going to be out there. You know, 6'4", I think 222 is what he's listed at. He's a big body, but you know, they're not really losing anything from a speed and athleticism standpoint when he's on the field. So I think Kalen DeBoer said it best that he has to be part of the mix. And it's not, it does have something to do with the availability of others, but I think it's also, you know, the work and just the ability that Sadarian Morgan has that he's going to be part of this offense.
0: All right, I'm laughing a little bit because I keep going back to freshmen, but I just realized Sadarian Morgan, when you were talking about his dimensions, he's bigger than Xavier Griffin. But if an edge can go get a guy as a freshman, we've seen it before. Derek Burnett, Clowney, whomever. Talk about Xavier Griffin because he's another true freshman who, go get you some, kid.
1: Yeah, and in that defense, they have a lot more experience than the offensive side of the ball, no question. But every time Kane Womack gets asked about the inside backers or, you know, potential pass rushers, he's quick to mention Xavier Griffin. And so I think he's going to have a role. And they've really compared him to Jahad Campbell in the sense that Jahad is an off-ball linebacker, but they use him in a variety of ways and move him around to where he could be a pass rusher in third down situations. I think for this defense and for this freshman, that's probably what we see him doing more, is just getting after the quarterback on maybe some third down situations. And you know, I talked to some guys that worked with him this offseason, and they get the Jahad Campbell comparison, but my eyebrows kind of raised because the one that they threw out was Will Anderson. And Will's just a robot of a creature out there on the field. And to be compared to that guy is like a DB being compared to Minkah Fitzpatrick in Tuscaloosa. And so,
0: yeah, they're names you don't throw around casually.
1: Yeah, we'll see if he lives up to that. But I think they have high hopes for Xavier. I think he can certainly make an impact in year one.
0: Yeah, if anybody ever, hey, he looks like Derek Thomas. I'm like, stop. Like, just stop. Continuing our good friend Charlie Potter, wrapping up with him from Bama Online. It's an On3 thing. All right, I grew up in an era listening to, like, I don't know, Vince Dooley, Pat Dye. They would rave about the Akron long snapper and their punting game, like anything about the opponent. ECU does have a new offensive coordinator. Any cause concern that maybe there's tape, maybe there's not?
1: Yeah, I mean, I think they've had to basically stitch together a bunch of stuff for this team because they bring in two new quarterbacks. They have it's an experienced group on paper, but it's the experience they brought in from elsewhere. So I'm sure for Kane Womack especially, like putting together film for the players has been difficult because you're having to pull it from all sorts of different areas. But I think this team, you know, they had this situation last year with Florida State. They had a bunch of new faces that were coming in, new offensive coordinator, where they had to prepare for it. It didn't go that well, but I think they learned from their mistakes. And this is an ECU team that won 9 games last year, but with some different personnel. And I think it's a good test for Alabama coming out of the gate. But I think that this is a team that's focused more on itself, as it should be, because it has some deficiencies it has to make up for from last year, specifically on the offensive line and in the run game. But yeah, this ECU team, I don't think Alabama's overlooking them by any stretch of the imagination, but I'm sure it's been quite the challenge in terms of preparing for this team because they have so many new faces themselves.
0: All right, Charlie, I'm going to gripe a little bit, and I'm going to like preface, this is first world problems, but I've been to a lot of college football games in September in Alabama. It may as well be July 4th. 11 a.m. straight through the middle of the day. Good Lord.
1: Yeah, I mean, I think the first three games are 11, 2:30, 2:30. And that one,
0: boy,
1: you know, next week's on the road at Kentucky, but it's going to be hot. I'm thankful that the press box is closed. And for whatever reason, I think they keep it at 50 degrees. So I'm going to be looking like an insane person because I'll be walking into Brondini with a jacket in my hand.

0: But I know everybody else doesn't have that same luxury. And it sounds like they've been doing some pretty innovative stuff from a hydration standpoint to get the players ready.
1: Yeah.
0: The thing is, the fans don't have that same luxury. So start drinking water now if you're heading to Bryant-Denny, because it's going to be pretty hot on Saturday.
1: And Coach Saban, if he wants to check in, just tell him, get the fans a pass this one Saturday. They don't have to stay for all four quarters. Charlie,
0: yeah.
1: I appreciate you coming on, brother.
0: No problem, man. Thanks for having me.
1: Bam Online. Nick Saban used to wear out the crowds. There's like a Utah State or an Arkansas game, whatever it was. It was a home game, and it was a whole bunch for Alabama and almost none for the opponent. And it's an Alabama game in the middle of the day in September. I can tell you right now, there was an Auburn-Tennessee game, September of 86, maybe. Worst I got burned in my entire college career. Awful. Career as a student. And so it may as well be the middle of July. 11 a.m. kick. Tuscaloosa, like they don't even have that nice little roof like they got down in Miami now for the Hurricanes and the Dolphins. They don't have that. So it's a decent enough concern. And like I said, it's a first world concern and we will overcome and et cetera. But goodness me. All right. Short break, and Heath and I next.
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4: This is no different than an SEC game to me. When you watch them on tape, and from a head coach's standpoint, and Brian and how well he coaches and the team that he has, you got to be able to run the football, and you got to stop the run. And they've got an elite running back, and they got a really good front. So this, to me, is an SEC game. You're going to go in, you got to be able to run the football and stop the run. You got to take care of the football. You got to win the turnover battle and play really good in critical situations, or you're not going to like the outcome.
5: Pete Golden, the Ole Miss head coach, previewing the Sunday night matchup against Louisville in Nashville at the NFL place. Every word he said is accurate. I think Ole Miss going to unload on him. And I have a lot of respect for Jeff Brohm in a situation like this. A lot of respect. I think Ole Miss going to take care of him. Everything that I can like about Louisville, and for good reason, big advantage at coach. Just because I know what Jeff Brohm's done, and we're still building what we think about Pete Golding. But so far, the returns are there. I have Trinidad Chambliss. They have a guy who threw 36 passes in 3 years at Ohio State. Lincoln Keenholz, you could be a lot worse off than having hung around Seabus for 3 years, getting all that learning and experience and observation, but just not much playing. So he basically hadn't played. And I got Trinidad Chambliss, who could win the Heisman. So that's where I'm going to start. Everything you like about Louisville, I do better. And in some cases, I do. They're tough on the line of scrimmage. Yeah, do they have William Eccles? Because I do. I like him off the edge. I like Santarian Perkins off the edge. It doesn't always hold. There will always be exceptions. Heath, do you remember Tom Savage, quarterback?
6: Yeah, I believe I do.
5: And if it's a little hazy, I believe I remember him. Did he go to Rutgers?
6: Okay,
5: yes.
6: That's the one, yes.
5: Yeah, okay. Did he go to Arizona? He also went to Arizona. Hang on, did he start at Pitt? Yeah, he started two seasons at Pitt.
6: I was just remembering the Rutgers part, and I was trying to think, where in the world are we going now?
5: Tom Savage not only started at Rutgers, big recruit too. Then he transferred to Arizona, played there. He was like an OG for this portal stuff. And then he transferred to Pitt, and Tom Savage was basically, he's the starter for a couple of years there, 12 and 13. Then he got himself drafted. He's a fourth-round draft pick, played in the league for a while. He was an NFL prospect entering his fifth season with a ton of starting experience at the power level. In 2013, Pitt opened its season against Florida State. Jameis Winston was a true freshman playing in his first game ever. He went 25 out of 27 for 356 yards, four touchdowns, and no picks. And Tom Savage looked like he hadn't practiced that week. So just the presence of my guy's played a bunch and your guy hasn't. Okay, if we're talking about Tom Savage as the experienced quarterback and not Trinidad Chambliss, okay, it's different. If we're talking about a guy who's about to lead a team to an undefeated national championship season where he wins the Heisman, okay, I don't think all of that's on board for Lincoln Keenholz. So there are exceptions, but brother, start at the quarterback and work your way out. And no matter what you think about Brohm, his ability to coach quarterbacks, that offense, Isaac Brown, the offensive line, whatever it is. Like, there's a lot of really, really good there. Everything you like about the Cardinals, I do better if I'm Ole Miss. That is not, I'm just going to give you from a measurement standpoint.

0: point. That's a 6.5 point game. No, that's 10. That's a double digit over a really good opponent where you don't really have a home crowd advantage. You're both traveling to an antiseptic environment. But that's a double digit win for Ole Miss. They're better at literally everything that Louisville likes to do. What's up, Heath?
1: Yeah, see, I'm not sure I'm with you on that one, Chuck.
0: But not, the Tom Savage wasn't a really good quarterback. But
1: I feel like Louisville. I'm real intrigued by Louisville because exactly what you're talking about with Keenholz, that makes me curious about Louisville because we know what the formula has been. Like, for example, we're seeing at Virginia what clearly their formula is going to be right now, which is get old, stay old. Try and do kind of what Cignetti has done at Indiana as well. We may not get the most raw athletes, but we will get the most experienced athletes, and especially on the lines, have guys that have played a bunch of football that are big bodies. There has been a formula at Louisville, too. Get old at quarterback, experienced quarterback, veteran guy, played a lot of football. That's been what he wanted. And when he breaks pattern like this, when he goes to a guy in Keenholz who not only hasn't played a lot of football, has barely played any football, for him, and it wasn't like this was a, well, he swung and missed on three dudes, so he said,
0: oh, he
1: well,
0: wasn't a consolation prize.
1: Clearly, this is who he wanted.
0: You're right.
1: And so I'm just intrigued to see, like, what qualities did he see in Keenholz, whether it was on recruiting, the limited times he's played at Ohio State, what qualities did he see that made him want to change his formula to go aggressively after him, and what things might he add into that offense that Pete Golding and company don't have tape on, because that's just not been the way that Louisville has necessarily operated. I think that's a real dangerous game for Ole Miss. But we'll see. We'll see where it goes. Chuck, meanwhile, Penn State, they're getting ready to start a new season, new era. Everything should be about the positive and the new, right? I guess some people are going to view this as positive and new. I am not sure that I would recommend this is the moment to unveil this, however. Penn State and the Penn State All Sports Museum have opened the Paterno Family Football Experience Room, a museum experience celebrating the program's history. Experience room highlights include the Coach Joe Paterno exhibit, Coach Paterno's original office desk and workspace, personal artifacts, and a curated timeline documenting significant moments from his more than six decades at Penn State.
0: You can't live in that much of an echo chamber that not one person said, let's put a pause on this. Like, not one person raised his or her hand and said, maybe not.
1: Evidently not, because they're going to do it. The Paterno name is on the library, and obviously there's still plenty of Penn State people that will always hold Joe Paterno in high regard.
0: Yeah, Jay Paterno is one of them.
1: And will insist to the end of time that it was a conspiracy against him, or he just didn't understand, and you don't know what really happened. It's understood that that's out there.
0: Yeah, because normally we conspire against 50-year head coaches who've won three national titles.
1: But, I mean, there are still people who literally, remember, these folks won't even tell you where the statue is. They took it down. They won't say where it is. It's obviously got to be in some warehouse somewhere.
0: That is a cult of personality. That's all that is.
1: But the fact they won't even say where it is, and that there are people who still are hoping to put it back up. Like, I honestly think, Chuck, that's why they won't say where it is because they're afraid if people know where it is that somehow people are going to, like, go and have a protest there or go and do something to try and figure out how to bring it back.
0: But maybe Nicolas Cage can go find it in a future movie and bring it back to campus.
1: But the fact, like I say, if you want to do this, that's one thing. And I'm sure they're like, well, hey, everybody's coming back to State College. What better time to visit the Paterno Experience Room? But I'm sorry, right now, as you launch the new era of Matt Campbell and everything's supposed to be positive, anything that waves the flag in front of the bowl to bring up the old days is not a great idea. I'm mystified that it's one thing to say we're not going to let this happen because there are enough people at Penn State that probably do want an exhibit to Paterno. This is not the time. The time for this would have been, say, February would be a great time for this. Not now.
0: Yeah, and because of the dynamic at work there where Penn State has been as much stability and not even just tradition, born into it, that sort of feeling about the football program that I don't think in today's era that really plays well anyway. I mean, you have to explain to the kids, all right, this is the old oaken bucket and this is what it means. It doesn't really mean that much to them. And so purposely reintroducing decades of the past is difficult even when this doesn't exist. I don't know. Is USC going to commemorate OJ next season in the 60th year? Like, I don't think so.
1: Yeah, I just, like I say, all the way around, I'm sure it's well-intentioned by the people who are doing it because they don't get it, but from a PR standpoint, it's just not savvy.
0: No.
1: Tomorrow, of course, is the LSU hearing against the SEC, and we'll see what legal things come out of that. I think everybody is pretty exhausted, so it's like, until you can tell us something new, let's leave it alone. But for what it's worth, there is a report this morning by Pete Nakos of On3 that makes the claim that several other SEC programs are looking into adding former NFL players to their rosters ahead of week one. There is no school cited, no player cited. There's nothing more. So I don't know where Pete is getting this and what he's basing it on.
0: South Carolina has one, don't they?
1: They have a player that was in the class that got, I don't believe he's an NFL player, but they have a player that was in the group of 16 that got an injunction.
0: Yeah. Steve Sarkisian's got one.
1: Sarkisian, but he's returning to Texas. Again, yeah. You're talking about guys that weren't on rosters. Yep. But regardless of what happens, the claim here by Nakos in this report is that there are other SEC schools looking to add players. Now, again, they would have to add them to the roster by Friday. So will we see somebody else if LSU does hold up legally through this and decides, hey, we're doing it? Will we see other schools go down that path? And if so, what would that mean for the SEC and their attempt at self-governance? I don't know if it's true or not, but boy, it's going to be a huge mess if it is.
0: If it's allowed, I'm going to do it. I'm going to throw the football. I'm going to attempt a three-point shot. Like, if it's allowed and it will help me win, I need to do it or I'm not taking care of my program the best I can. So that is the tough choice that LSU is leading right now.
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3: In the South, it's always college football season. 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
4: All week, all year, it's all college football. 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We talk it across the entire network every day. Nine states, 71 states, been doing it since 2014. So appreciate y'all making that the truth. There is just, I mean, a player you can't take your eyes off of for Mississippi State this year is Kamario Taylor, the quarterback. Anything he does will be mitigated by the offensive line. Understand, the offensive line was not good last year. And they lost four starters who all transferred to Power Four rosters. And they weren't good. And they've got to rebuild it. So there's a lot to talk. It makes me even more impressed with Fluff Bothwell and how the receivers were able to do their thing last year. It is a giant challenge. And Jeff Lebby, offensive-minded guy, I know it's been on his mind all offseason. Let's go to the source, man. Let's get an expert on the matter from ESPN The Zone 105.9 in Central Mississippi. It's our good friend Jake Wimberly. Jake, what's up, man?
5: Chuck, it is game week, brother. How are you?
4: Doing pretty good. I want to talk about Kamario, and we will. But the more I looked at that offensive line and throughout the offseason, I was like, dang, I'm more impressed with the ground game last year and the fact that Blake Shapen didn't get hurt earlier. I'm not trying to be funny, but they weren't good, and then they lost everybody. Tell me where you personally, your room of truth, where do you think the Mississippi State offensive line sits right now, 2 days, 3 days before the opener?
5: Chuck, it's so hard to know, and I agree with you. I mean, it's been a point of contention for this coaching staff and for this fan base and this football team. And, you know, we won't know. I've been saying this. I said it on another show this morning. We'll kind of all figure it out together. You know, the starters have been announced, you know, from Miles McVay to Blake Steen and DJ Chester, and you can go down this list. But how this line comes together is going to be, you know, that's going to be the focal point of this season. And, again, you're right. We'll talk about Taylor, Bothwell, those guys. They've got